0: routine. This is all very, very high performance.
1: NBC 7 reports the wreckage from the crash left a football-sized patch of scorched earth in the middle of an open field, several feet away from an airport runway.
2: San Diego's Black's Beach is getting national attention after new research ranked it the third most popular nudist beach in America. John Fink reports.
3: A study by airport transportation company HOPA found Black's Beach generated about 817,000 Google searches over the past year. Only Baker Beach in San Francisco and Hollover Beach in Miami Beach ranked higher.
2: Tom Holland's latest summer blockbuster was spoiled yet again following the leak of a high-quality bootleg of The Odyssey on X last week. Spider-Man Brand New Day was leaked Friday morning on the social media platform. The movie reached millions of accounts before it was taken down later that day. Despite that, it still made an estimated $167 million on opening day. I'm Rob Martier.
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0: the Jesse Kelly Show on a wonderful, wonderful, amazing Friday, and Ask Dr. Jesse Friday, and it is the final hour of the Jesse Kelly Show. I hope you are prepped and ready for a weekend, but I am prepped and ready to chop away. I mean, there's still a huge stack of them, and this one's going to take a few, so let's get to this. This is about Iran. Jesse, Thursday's show was kind of scary. Again, he's referencing the 45-minute interview I did with Brandon Weikert about the state of affairs with Iran, with China's involvement, Russia's involvement. How are we doing munitions-wise? How are they doing? Are they about to crack? What was the decision-making behind it? It was extremely informative, no matter where you fall on the whole thing. If you listen to it's last night's show, very informative. Now, at the end of it, I asked Brandon Weikert where it was going. So I was curious. Hey, how's this end? And he doesn't know. Keep in mind, he made a prediction. He doesn't know. But Brandon Weikert said it ends with World War III. That's what he thinks. And look, I'm not saying that at all. I am not saying that. But if you look at the Russia-Ukraine stuff now potentially merging with the Iran stuff, if you go look at a map, these people are not that far apart. When you look at which countries are supporting this and which countries are supporting that, you could see it. You could see it, which would be horrible. So anyway, back to the email. This guy says, Jesse, Thursday's show was kind of scary. I have a solution. The strategy is greatly reduce Iran's export income by flooding the world market with oil, gas, and fertilizer. Step one, eliminate all restrictions on Russia's economy and begin normalizing relations. Step two, stop all material and financial assistance to Ukraine. This war, when solved, will bring a massive reconstruction effort on both sides. They will need to sell massive amounts of oil, gas, and fertilizer funds to rebuild. Step three, drill, baby, drill. If the government of Iran sees the writing on the wall, they'll have to fund jihad selling pistachios. If we withdraw all our military from the area, could Saudis and Israelis finish the job? Nice to hear Trump using the communist word now. He says it's because of me, so on and so forth. Okay, so let's address the first part of it. Why don't we just normalize relations with Russia? Hey, we need a lot more oil and gas. Russia has a lot of oil and gas. Why don't we just normalize relations with Russia? Well, Donald Trump is really, really good at peace deals, and he's really good at ending wars. He has proven that through 6 years of being president of the United States of America now. He's very good at it because he has grown up making deals. He's grown up as an international businessman. He knows how to walk in that room with this side versus this side and get them to sit down and, hey, let's figure out how to make some money. We don't need to be fighting. That's expensive. Why don't we join forces and make some money? Donald Trump got Israel and the UAE, a Muslim country and a Jewish country, to sign on to an agreement together. Donald Trump did that. So he's good at it. He's good at it. Donald Trump told us over and over and over again on the campaign trail that he was going to end this Russia-Ukraine stuff. And Lord knows he has tried. You cannot say the man hasn't tried. He has tried very hard to end this stuff. And he has not been successful. Why? Russia doesn't want to end the war. Ukraine, because of endless Western assistance, it's not like I'm rooting against the Ukrainians, but Western assistance has helped hold Ukraine up so they don't collapse. Because of endless Western assistance, Ukraine is now in a position where they are striking inside of Russia and hurting the Russians back. Ukraine doesn't want to stop. They don't want to stop. So in your scenario, let's just normalize relations with Russia. okay, let's say I went with you on that, and I'm not necessarily going with you on that, but let's say I did. We are a million miles away from normalizing relations with Russia when we can't end the Russia-Ukrainian war. A million miles away. We're not even close to having that conversation. Now, back to the other part. Could the Saudis and Israelis just finish the job? And remember, I asked Brandon Weikert last night. I have explained this to you, but I wanted you to hear it from him. I asked him, hey, Brandon, for the people out there who say, just finish the job. Why don't we just finish the job? And I have no doubt you have listened to some idiot on TV or the radio or podcast who has said something along those lines. Let's just finish the job. That's a bumper sticker. That doesn't mean anything at all. I asked Brandon Weikert to lay that out last night. What does that even look like? Did you hear what he said? Exactly what I've been telling you. Finish the job sounds awesome on the radio. It's going to make for a great t-shirt. Finish the job. Great bumper sticker, too. A mountainous country. Tens of millions of people. Leadership spread out all over the country. They are not, as far as we can tell, they're not even close to giving up yet. Finishing the job. Did you hear what Weikert said last night? Pickaxe Mountain, for example, that very, very deep underground bunker. I think Weikert said they've been building it for 5-6 years now. Did you hear what he said? We don't have a bunker buster that can get down there. The only way to get it would be to drop a nuclear weapon on it. Do you think Donald Trump wants to be the first one to drop a nuclear weapon since the end of World War II? Do you think you understand that that would define his entire legacy? You realize that. I don't care. Well, it's a small one. Nobody wants to be the guy who opened up that Pandora's box again. So if we do not have the capacity to, quote, finish the job, Israel is insanely capable militarily, and their intelligence service is wonderful. There's no question about it. And their technology is cutting edge. They are tiny. Israel is 8 million people. Israel is the size of New York City. New York City, the entire country. Their military, yeah, a little bit more, but their military is roughly, this is counting reservists, roughly 500,000 people. Can Israel launch targeted elite strikes? There's no question. No question. Their training is good. Their tech is good. They're tough as nails. I'm not debating that at all. Israel cannot invade and conquer Iran. They do. It's not possible. Quantity has a quality all its own. It's not possible. And the Saudis, those... I was about to be mean. I'm going to be nice, Chris. I'm being nice. Those people, in case everybody hasn't figured it out, all they care about is money. They don't sink gigantic amounts of money into their military. Yeah, they've got a bunch of oil money and a few fancy fighter jets and things like that. And sure, they have a secret police where they'll cut your fingernails off. But that's not some juggernaut military. And if the United States Navy, which is by a mile the best Navy on planet Earth, if the United States Navy is not able to clear out the Strait of Hormuz of mines and Iranian attack vessels and drones and keep it clear, and we are not, right, it's up right now, what are the friggin' Saudis going to do? What are the friggin' Israelis going to do if the American Navy cannot clear out the Strait of Hormuz? Israel can't clear out the Strait of Hormuz. I understand what you're saying. Let them finish the job. I explained what that meant before, and that's why I asked that question of him. I wanted technical answers that would kind of drive the point home. Anybody you listen to or watch who has used that term to you, finish the job, they are either stupid or they are lying. That is a ridiculous... Well, we just take Karg Island. What? You're going to launch an amphibious invasion into an island that is deep into the Strait of Hormuz? What? And by the way, let's say we did. It's not like we couldn't take Karg Island. We most definitely could. What do we do if we take it and they're still like, yeah, we're still not giving up? Okay. Quick and easy is over. Leaving is hard. Staying is hard. Sorry. It's the way it is. We'll be back.
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0: The Jesse Kelly Show on a wonderful, fantastic Friday. And Ask Dr. Jesse Friday. Remember, you can email the show, jesse@jessekellyshow.com. Your love, your hate, your death threats. You can text the show. I'm kidding. No, you can't. That was a lie. I just made that up so I could play the sound, but it didn't make any sense at all. Hey, Jesse. This week you asked why so many of these career politicians can't just walk away from the system. This is about McConnell and others. Have you considered that perhaps the evil outside interests that these politicians have sold their souls to won't let them retire? If you're China or Raytheon or whoever, and you have invested so much time and effort and money over the years in corrupting a politician, why would you just let them retire? His name is Brandon. Look, the frustrating part about what you just said is we know it's true of someone, most likely many someones. And we know this because we've had members of Congress, sitting members of Congress, come out and say it on camera. Tim Burchett, awesome congressman from Tennessee, he just kills me. Tim Burchett of Tennessee came out and flat out made it public. He said, there are guys here who, you know, if you're a congressman, you're always on the road, some fundraisers, some whatnot. There are guys here who've been in the hotel bar. Some dime comes strolling over. Hey, want to buy a drink for me? Let's hang out. Congressman ends up doing something he shouldn't be doing, and it was all recorded. Room was all wired. Let's say you're an evil major country or corporate. We'll make it about China. How much money does that cost you? Wire a room for cameras? Doesn't cost a thing. Pay some woman? It doesn't cost you a thing. Now you're busted, and now they own you. Hey, I need you to vote this way. No. Well, that's weird because I have this thumb drive with a very interesting video. I wonder what your wife would think about it. Okay, I'll vote the way you want. That's not something that's just in the movies or on some Netflix drama. That's how politics has worked for ages. For ages. Remember, there is no more, and there never has been and never will be. We like to think of intelligence operatives as James Bond, Jason Bourne types, right? Exploding grenade pens, they know kung fu, their cars shoot machine guns and turn into submarines. Like that's what we like to imagine, right? You know, the most intelligent, the most, by a mile, the most effective intelligence agents throughout history, beautiful women. How do you think the Israelis get so much information on Iranian generals? Think that's all through eavesdropping and satellites? It's not. Beautiful women make men do stupid things. Every single guy listening to this show has done at least one thing dumb in his life because a woman was hot enough and he was convinced somehow to do it. Every single guy ever has. It's the way it is, right? So the reason I said this was frustrating is how would we know? How would we know who it is? And remember, there are so many different powerful entities. It could be China. Chris, do you have that Ken Buck FBI one? There are times where we think it looks pretty obvious that that's the case, but maybe it's the FBI. And again, this is not just in Netflix. We know. J. Edgar Hoover, the guy who started it all, he did this just as that's just how he did business. If you were a powerful politician in D.C., he collected all the damaging information on you he could to blackmail you into doing what he wanted. We know that. When the FBI was at its height of evil in the Biden administration, doing indefensible things, the GOP congressman from Colorado, Ken Buck, said this.
1: I want to thank you for leading an agency, as you mentioned in your opening statement, that protects Americans from foreign terrorists, that an agency that protects Americans from spies from China and Russia, and cybercrime and public corruption and organized crime and drug cartels and human traffickers and white-collar criminals. And I want to thank you and the FBI for protecting law-abiding Americans from the evil that exists all around us. And frankly, I am not in favor of defunding the FBI, nor am I in favor of splitting up the FBI, nor am I in favor of using the Holman rule for the FBI director.
0: What'd that sound like to you? I don't know, right? How would I know? I'm guessing. You know what that sounded like to me? That sounded like to me a man who the FBI has a file on. What did he do? I have no idea. I don't know Ken Buck. Don't know him from Adam. No idea what may or may not be in that file. But at a time when the GOP was finally starting to come after the FBI, Ken Buck steps up, and I mean, it's not like he said one nice thing for 5 seconds. He practically made out with Christopher Wray on the House floor. Oh, and by the way, we don't need to defund this wonderful organization. I love them. Oh, and did I mention? Promptly retired right after that. All right, I'm going to go home. I'm going to go be with my wife. I told you at the time. That sounded like a compromised congressman to me. How many are like that? I don't know, and you don't know. We don't. Who knows? It happens. It's always happened, always will happen. It's like pain. It's just one of those things that's going to happen. 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All right? We'll be back. And I'm

0: wonderful Friday.
1: It's an Ask Dr. Jesse Friday. Did I mention that? Did I mention you can download any part of it? iHeart, Spotify, iTunes. Jesse, I met a Persian today. Has there ever been a bigger downgrade for a country? It used to be known as Persia and now is known as Iran. That is not good branding. Anyway, today I complimented a man on his beautiful accent. He said he's Persian. So I asked him if there are any people left in Iran to fight against the regime. He said that for 47 years, every time there's been an uprising, the people get executed. There aren't enough people left who will fight against the regime. He said the only thing that can and should be done is complete annihilation, even though that means death, the death of innocent citizens, including children. He also said the regime hates Israel for absolutely no reason, so there's no reasoning with the leaders of Iran. I now have a renewed empathy for the people of Israel. It's bad enough to be hated for no reason, but to have a neighboring country want you dead for no reason is unfathomable. Well, let's be clear about something. It's not for no reason. It's for a religious reason. We don't have to keep glossing over this. Islam and Judaism are not exactly fast friends now, and they never have been. And you have a Jewish state surrounded by Muslim states that, for religious reasons, there's never going to be peace and harmony there. That's just a fact. And the Iranians are complete jihadis, complete Islamists. You know, the whole world has to be Islam and Allah and all this other stuff. So they're most definitely not going to abide by Israel being Israel. That's one. Two, to your point, the guy says, well, you have to just completely annihilate them. And I've heard people on the right, and maybe you feel this way, say the same thing. Hey, I don't care what it means. Start bombing Tehran. Drop a nuclear weapon. Carpet bomb the cities. Do whatever you have to do to get them to capitulate, to finish the job. I just want to bring this up. Donald Trump, whatever problems you may have with Donald Trump does not like to kill people. He will use the military to kill people. He has done so several times before. But Donald Trump does not love war. Donald Trump loves peace. And Donald Trump, again, for whatever problems you may have with him or disagreements I may have with him from time to time, is not a bloodthirsty person. And I know his son is a good father. He's a good grandfather. He's more gentle than the television persona would have you believe. Donald Trump is not going to start dropping bombs on children on purpose. That's not going to happen. Donald, I don't think he would ever in a million years. It would take something like Iran cooking off a dirty bomb in an American city or something like that to get Donald Trump to even consider it. Why do you think Donald Trump's publicly been threatening them forever with, we're going to bomb all the power plants and bridges? Don't keep pushing. I'll bomb the power plants and bridges. Why do you think we haven't done much of that? Why? Because Donald Trump understands you start nuking power plants and incinerating bridges, it's not just the regime that will suffer. The Iranian people will die. Men, women, children. I'm not saying don't do it, right? Or do it. This is not what I'm saying. That's why Donald Trump has loudly threatened it multiple times and has not gone through with it. Whatever you feel about bombing cities, bombing civilian populations, let's take it all the way back to World War II. Whatever you feel about it, whether you're all about it, whether you hate it, whatever you feel about it, please remember that whenever it's been done, it's been highly controversial. In America, there was all kinds of opposition, including in the military, to dropping bombs on German cities or Japanese cities. All kinds of guys were like, what? That is wrong. You can't do that. It has always been controversial. And let's always remember this. It's really, really ugly on the ground for people who are completely innocent. We've talked about the firebombing of Tokyo. It's one of my favorite examples of this. I say favorite, but it's one of the worst things in the world. One of my favorite examples of this. We napalmed Tokyo. and people were melting into the pavement. Here's a story for you. Glass, you know, glass melts at a certain temperature. The firestorm was so intense, it not only burned up all the oxygen in the air, and people, children, were suffocating, standing out in the open. It melted the glass, and just then just the way the winds and everything worked, the glass went up into the sky having been melted, turned into flaming hot droplets, and rained burning glass down on people. And again, this is not me saying that it was wrong to firebomb Tokyo. It's not. But if we're going to consider things like this, just bomb Tehran. If we're going to consider things like this, understand that that's an Iranian child who's never done anything wrong. That's some Iranian grandfather. That's some Iranian family sitting in their living room right now. They've never done anything to anybody. They don't like this regime. They wish they didn't live in this crappy, miserable Islamist country they do. And you're about to melt them in their living room chairs. That's not me telling you not to do it, but don't be cold about it. And don't be dismissive of that. And I'll tell you something, Donald Trump knows that. He has multiple times, people don't catch it because of Trump's, you know, way. He has multiple times expressed a concern for people, innocent people in other countries. Multiple times. He is not some warmonger. That is not at all what he is. Dear O wise history professor, I know you're generally against foreign gallivanting, but if you lived in the European kingdom back in the day, would you have supported the Crusades? More history episodes, please. That's, the name is Aaron. All right, the Crusades. Yeah, probably, for a couple of different reasons. The first of them is this. Young men like to go off on adventures, including military adventures. Setting all the religious stuff aside, you know, Christianity versus Islam and stuff like that back then. Setting all that stuff aside, that's how young men are built. And at one point in time, a not 45-year-old, a 19-year-old Jesse walked right down to the recruiting office and said, sign me up. I want to be in the Marines. And when we found out, finally, that we were going to Iraq, we were not upset. We were dying to go. The day the towers came down, we were begging to go. Hey, let me go kill somebody. I would love to kill somebody. Yep, you can send me anywhere. Tell me who's responsible for that, and I would like to go murder them. Would you please put me on a plane? And that is not me being abnormal. That's how young men, full of testosterone and probably with a not fully developed brain, that's how young men think about it. So when you look at these old things like the Crusades, and maybe you say to yourself, whew, that would take some guts. Grab a sword and a shield and go ahead and march down from France all the way into the Holy Land and wage some war on the Muslims in the desert. What kind of a psycho are you? That's how 18-year-old men think. That's how they operate. And God bless them, because we need young, testosterone-filled men to do those things. And they go marching off to war. Jesse, if you could have dinner at Red Lobster with three historical figures, who would they be and why? Julius Caesar, probably the smartest human being to ever walk the planet. Probably Napoleon. If you read anything Napoleon wrote, just seems like a fascinating person, unbelievably arrogant, which would have been entertaining. And then I think Apostle Paul, because it would be interesting to see how the other two men conducted themselves around him. What, Chris? Chris said, not Jesus. I'm not counting Jesus as the man part. I think that would be, plus, what if I want to have a drink or something? I don't feel bad. 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

0: the Jesse Kelly Show, final segment of the Jesse Kelly Show on a wonderful Friday, and there's a lot of these to get to, so let me see how many I can possibly churn through in the last segment here. Remember, you can email the show your love, your hate, your death threats, jesse@jessekellyshow.com. Jesse, I know you don't want to write another book. If this is about the COVID stuff, by the way. If those that share their pain are okay with it, I think you should take all the COVID stories you have gotten and put them in a book. Add in facts to corroborate the stories shared, so lovers of history 100 years from now will get to hear about the horrors of the global response to COVID. I think Retribution would be a good title for your book. I know you will steal it and claim it was your idea. That's why we love your show, because you are special like that. What say you? I'd never really considered it. He goes on to tell a really heartbreaking story and asks me not to put it on the air, and I won't. But I'd never really considered making it a book. I don't think I could make money off of that. I don't think that would not feel right. What, Chris? Chris said any net proceeds would go to some charity. Yeah, I mean, I guess you could do that, but it would have to be, in my mind, if you're going to make money off of these stories of people's pain, the charity would have to, you know, kind of be for them. And I don't trust many charities, dude. I just don't. Remember, I worked in the nonprofit world for a year, just a year. After I lost my congressional races, I moved to D.C. and worked in this, quote, nonprofit world for a year. I don't trust charities. Very rarely do I trust them. There's a reason that I talk to you about on a Tunnel of the Towers. There's a reason I talk about that. I don't trust them. I don't trust most of them. Though even the ones that sound good, those are the ones who get you the worst. Yeah, the Save Wounded Puppies and Help Veterans Foundation. And you think to yourself, well, that sounds good. I want to fix puppies and veterans. And then you actually look at their financials, which are public, by the way, and there are charity rating sites out there I would invite you to look to. You look at their financials. Yeah, you give them $50. 49 of it goes to salaries and events and fundraising, which is just a code for private jets and parties and stuff like that. Maybe $1 of it will ever go to a puppy if you're lucky. That the nonprofit industry is anything but nonprofit in general. Bunch of dirtballs. So I wouldn't know where to give the money. It's a good idea to write the book. It is. I would be very, very worried about doing something unethical like that. I worry about that stuff. As bad of a human being as I am, I'm not going to go into the details of it for legal reasons, but we had a sponsor at one point in time, and we try to be very, very careful with our sponsors here on the show. We vet them, and this was a long-time sponsor. Been vetted and treated people well. And I don't know what happened at the very end, but apparently things went to crap, and they started screwing over listeners of this show. I got wind of it. We cut them off immediately. I feel responsible for it to this day. Now, it's not my fault. I realize that. Every time I bring it up to Ob, she's like, it's not your fault, but I'm the one who told you about it. So I worry about that stuff a lot. I don't want to be a dirtball. Jesse, I'm a trucker out of Utah. When you go into California, all you see is Akbar driving big rigs. My question to you is, how long before we see one of these guys use a big rig as a weapon? You know, how long? Do you remember one of the worst terrorist attacks? One of the worst. I say it's the one that got to me the worst, I think, beyond 9/11. The terrorist attack that got to me the worst was the one in Nice, France. Spelled Nice, in case you want to look it up. Most people forget about it because during that ISIS heyday, there were so many of those dirtball attacks. And so they all kind of lumped together, right? The Bataclan Theater in Paris, and they were going on all over the world. Orlando here, there were so many bad ones. But in Nice, France, jihadi dirtball got in a big rig. And there was a parade, I believe there was, a parade of some kind. And just the way, the makeup of the road and everything else, the people couldn't get around it, and he just drove down that thing and just destroyed people, as you can imagine, destroyed people. And I remember being up that – I actually think I got suspended from social media that night for something I said. there was so much video of just these mangled people in the road, and it's terrible, man. And did you know, here's a little tidbit for you, did you know this is one of those things that caused a rift between ISIS and Al-Qaeda in Iraq? Al-Qaeda, you don't exactly think about them being warm and cuddly, and of course they are not, but Al-Qaeda did not like this indiscriminate killing of Muslims. Al-Qaeda, you know, go kill all the Americans and Jews you want, things like that. Yeah, go get them. But they didn't want Muslims killed. ISIS, they had no such reservations. And ISIS got big on these, take a vehicle, drive it right down Baghdad and just find a crowd of people and mow them down. Screw it if they're all Muslims or whatnot. They didn't even care. So it was an ugly time. Oracle, does Ab ever tell you about her dreams in great detail and then try to figure out what deeper meaning they have? No. The only time I ever find out about Ab's dreams is when she has dreamt that I did something wrong, and then I'll get in trouble for that. The last one I think it was I left her, not for another woman. I believe I left her to go sail around the world. And it's not like I just left her for a couple months. Like I said, we can't be married anymore. I need to go cross the globe in a sailboat. I don't even know how to sail. And I wake up and she's like, you left me. I didn't leave you. Okay. That is something that you came up with in your mind. It's not my fault. If you're a victim of identity theft, it is your fault, though. And that's because LifeLock is sitting right there. You have your shield sitting right there. 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All right. I don't think I can let you go without playing this real quick from Trump.
1: There was a cyber attack, and they blame it on Iran. 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I blame it on Minnesota because they're grossly incompetent. 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

0: Let's have some fun on a Friday. The weekend is here. Life is amazing. And our show tonight is going to be amazing because, frankly, your questions, your Ask Dr. Jesse questions were some of the best we've ever had. We're going to talk about America, greatest generation, World War II versus what happened during COVID. What's the difference there? We're going to talk about America. Are we doomed to flip-flop back and forth? We vote for Democrats, then we vote for Republicans. We're going to even talk about the United States Senate. Somebody's angry at John Thune. Someone wants to talk about why women love salmon or pretend to love salmon. We'll get to that in a while. All that, so much more coming up tonight on the world famous Jesse Kelly Show. Now I'm gonna start because, as you know, this week has been dominated with Fauci talk. This has been a week, and I'm not a sensitive person, as you're aware, but I am aware that this week may have been a bit of an opening of a wound for you, and I'll be honest, it was for me. I stay mad most of the time about the COVID stuff, but on a week like this week where Fauci testified and now we have all these people in the news, I get more mad. Now I'm getting myself wound up again about what happened. And we're still seeing all kinds of fallout, all kinds of people going. I mean, here was Deborah Birx. Listen to
1: this.
0: There
1: were solutions, but it became very political. And we all have to be aware, because it was a presidential election year, it was really important for blue states to show that they were taking it very seriously, and they overclosed. And we just have to be honest that that happened.
0: Okay. So I got this email. Jesse, I'm not as mad at Fauci as I am disappointed in us American citizens during the COVID tyranny. We the people knew better, and we should have done better. We knew the lies. We knew it was wrong. Why didn't we do better? Signed, a 37-year-old American who can't buy a house because COVID forced home prices double in my area. Her name is Rachel. I'm going to combine that with this email. Dr. Jesse, I read where we recently lost a woman aged 100 years. During World War II, she was a welder at a shipyard, part of the Rosie the Riveter Brigade. Remember, that was when we had to bring a bunch of women into the factories because the men were off to war. Anyway, this story brought up a question I've long pondered but never found the answer to. The World War II generation is known as our greatest, and they certainly were. From history and stories from my parents, it seems the whole country was united behind the war effort, service members, support workers, volunteers, so on and so forth. I do not mean to denigrate that brave generation. My father was in the war, Navy, South Pacific. But my question is this. The next generation, the 60s, brought us hippies, political radicals, war protesters, drug culture, and so on. How? 20-ish years after a gritty victory in World War? Was it parenting, the education system? I'd really like to hear your perspective. His name is John. So, Let's talk about this. A society, a country. We'll talk about the United States of America, obviously, but this applies to all societies at any point in history. Think about society as if it's a human body, as if it's a human body, okay? Now, your human body, me, my human body, how does it feel every day? Well, how I feel at the age of 45 is a direct result of the decisions, the little day-to-day, moment-to-moment decisions I make over a long enough period of time. So obviously, to make it really simple, for instance, if I am eating fairly well, we all know I'm not a saint. If I'm working out regularly, I'm getting to bed on time, staying away from the bottle, doing these kinds of things, then I am just going to feel better all day, every day. I will sleep better. And for the point of our discussion, and if something goes wrong, I will heal better and handle it better because my body is better able to handle it. That's a result of the conditioning I've done, the little decisions. I went into the gas station. I was thirsty. There's a Mountain Dew. I love Mountain Dew. There's also a big bottle of water. Well, you see what I mean. Now, well, let's talk World War II. In World War II, Greatest Generation and all that. And by the way, that's somewhat true, but let's talk about this. In the lead up to World War II, there were things going on in the country where the country was buying bottled water instead of Mountain Dew. Here's what I mean. It was a much more family-oriented country. Much more, the nuclear family was stronger at that time, and that matters. It matters a lot. It's been said. I didn't say it, so I don't know who to give credit to, but it's been said that for all the talk about privilege, white privilege or black privilege or rich privilege or anything like that, you know what the greatest privilege is? Every statistical measure bears this out. Having two parents in your house who stay together. Statistically, career-wise, health, whatever, statistically, no debate. That is true privilege, right? That was a lot more prevalent before World War II. Not saying everything was perfect, but it was a lot more prevalent before World War II. Church attendance, way higher before World War II. The education system, because the communists had not infiltrated every part of our education system yet, the population itself did not go to school for 12 years, 20 years, however long, and learn how bad America sucks. That's not what they were learning in school. They were learning things like the founding was great and the Constitution's awesome and freedom is amazing and communism sucks. They were learning those things in school. And you know what that is? That's years and years, decades and decades and decades of buying that bottled water instead of that bottle of Mountain Dew. So boom, World War II happens. The Japanese sucker punch us at Pearl Harbor. You have a body that has been working out, sleeping well, drinking water, and that body was ready to handle that kind of adversity. We were conditioned and ready to go. So they hit us and we went. Now let's address what you mentioned, the after part of it. And some of this gets uncomfortable. How is it that the quote greatest generation, the World War II generation, they raised the loser generation? And by the way, when I say that, you know, I don't do that. You know, young people are stupid. Old people are stupid. I don't do that. I don't do that thing. But the part of the country that did participate in all this loser 60s crap, how was it that the World War II generation raised them? Well, you know, people love to talk about war. I do. How many history episodes have we done that's centered around war? It's almost all of them. They love to read about war, watch movies about war. Men, as they get older, who fought in wars, like to sit around with each other and talk about the war. So war is one of those things that fascinates us. It fascinates human beings, all of us. However, wars kill young men. And you know how I mentioned that body? Think about the population as a body. If you lose a big chunk of your young men in a society, think about that body losing a foot. Think about how that changes things for that body. Is it the end of the world? Are you going to die? No, we'll get a prosthetic, maybe some crutches, wheelchair. We can get by, but that body has lost something really, really important. And the loss of that something is going to affect how that body operates for the rest of time. We lost 400,000 young men in World War II. And our best men. Every one of those stories we talk about. 5,000 here, this 18-year-old, this 20-year-old. The bravest, the most patriotic, the guy who, if he didn't go to war, he's going back home, starting a family, working a good job, And now he's gone. We lost so much important stuff during World War II that, yeah, we may have been primed and ready going into it, but we came home severely wounded. And those wounds, and plus the men who were broken when they got home, that was so many of them, mentally, physically, that nurtured, I don't want to call it the weakest generation, because there were wonderful people in that generation too, but the 60s culture. Now, what's that have to do with the Fauci stuff? Let's talk about that in a moment. Before we talk about that, let's also keep this in mind. That greatest generation, many of them came home, the ones who did come home, and they raised the lions who went off to fight in Vietnam. You know that? You know that the guy who runs Pure Talk fought in Vietnam? Behind enemy lines in MACV SOG? Two tours. It's a miracle he's still alive, but he is still alive, and now he runs the wireless company that lets us send our money where our morals are. The patriotic one that doesn't celebrate Pride Month. They charge you a fraction of the cost of the big guys, unlimited high-speed data. They hire Americans. You can keep your phone, keep your number, and all you have to do is talk to an American for 10 minutes on the phone. Dial #250 and say Jesse Kelly. #250, say Jesse Kelly. We'll be back.
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0: show on a fantastic Friday and Ask Dr. Jesse Friday with so many great questions. The weekend is here. I'm so happy about it. Now, back to our this answer, the two different emails. Hey, the World War II greatest generation, how'd they raise a bunch of dirty hippies? We just talked about that. Now, back to the Fauci email. This lady, and I've had many of these emails, is disappointed in how we, the American people, reacted to that. Well, let's go back to the analogy I used. Think about society, all of our population as a whole, as a body. And I mentioned the gas station, the little decisions you make. Do I work out today? Do I eat pancakes instead? I walk in the gas station. Do I buy a big bottle of water? Do I buy a big bottle of Mountain Dew? These little decisions you make every day, and I make every day, and I screw up all the time. I had a double cheeseburger 15 minutes ago. So believe me, I'm not judging anybody. But these little decisions, they add up over time, and your body will either be ready for serious adversity or your body will be in very serious trouble if something goes wrong. You know, I've been whining about my back because my back's all jacked up right now. It's a little better, by the way. I'll get to that in a while. But I've been whining about my back. And you know what? You know what I've thought multiple times? Last night I was on the way home from the show. And, you know, my back's it's my lower back. And there was a guy behind me. He was tailgating me. And we're driving, it was 45 mile an hour speed limit, heading up towards the light. The light's green, light turns yellow. I'm not going to make it, fine. I start slowing down, get ready for the red light, and he's real close to me. And I'm looking in the rearview mirror, and I'm thinking to myself the whole time, if this guy's on his cell phone or something, he's going to rear-end me. And with my back the way it is, I don't know that I'll be walking away from that. I'm not ready. I wouldn't be ready for that. When you're 20, you can get rear-ended and walk away and go play basketball the next moment. When you're 45 and your back's almost out, if I slip and fall tonight, I'll be half dead. I'm not ready. For decades, we have been making, as a society, very, very poor daily choices. So much of this comes back to the communist infiltration of our education system, the media, the body politic as a whole. It really does. So much of it does come back to that. A focused effort by the communists to walk through the institutions in our country, conquer them, and use them for the revolution. They took over the schools. So we have now an entire society of people, at least those of us who went to public school, they've been taught to be good little sheep. We have a media infrastructure completely occupied by communists pushing that crap out over and over again. Hollywood used to make John Wayne movies telling men to be big and strong and tough, and fight bad guys. Now it's a bunch of gay feminist crap poured into the heads of every single American day after day after day after day. You know what all these things are? The destruction of the nuclear family, the conquest of the American church, so much of it now run by effeminate little weenies. The result of this is drinking Mountain Dew every single day. By the time COVID got here, we were primed and ready to be eaten alive by it. Primed and ready. So weakened after years of all this stuff that all it took was a doctor, a bunch of doctors, be safe, you're going to die, grandma's going to die, so throw a bunch of big scary threats out there, throw a bunch of this out there, tell people that this for the greater good, it's for the greater good, it's for the public health, put up a bunch of videos released by China of people falling dead in the streets, tell young mothers their kids are going to die over and over and over again from that media, from every single part of society. We weren't ready. We got rear-ended at that red light. Our back was almost out already. And then that truck slammed into the back of us. Now, that's all the ugly part of it. Let's get to the good part of it. After you get beat up like we did, there's no question that was not our finest hour as a country, obviously. It doesn't look good. The land of the free, turned into a very willing land of the sheep. We are still angry about it and wounded about it now. And that's the kind of thing that can get you healthy again. You know, you can neglect your body. Like I said, Mountain Dew and cigarettes every single day. And then one day you have yourself a little heart attack and you wake up in a hospital bed and you say, all right, I'm going back to the gym. Got to start eating a little bit more chicken, not quite as many chips, and I got to go back to the gym. Maybe a water instead of Mountain Dew. We haven't fixed everything that was going wrong before COVID as a society, but I do believe we are making the right steps. I have seen since COVID, just off the people I talk to, off your emails, I have seen a renewed resolve in people in this country to get things right and to make things right. Remember, and that's how societies, especially ones that have enough good people in it, that's how they respond to adversity. Remember what happened when the animals killed Charlie Kirk? Church attendance went through the roof. We didn't respond by hiding. You kept going out. Let's get to church. I think we'll be all right. I think you should go to Zero Foxtrot and get some sick gear. That's what I think. Real military history, old school field gear with the modern twist on it. I keep talking about the water bottle. You know what I mean when you look at the water bottle. You need tactical gear for the range? You got it. 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You need Whoopi blankets? 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I keep getting emails about them. By the way, they even have Whoopi jackets, although it's too freaking hot to wear one of those right now. You looking for gym clothes? 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Go get some sick gear. We'll talk about something next. Are we doomed now to flip-flop back and forth? We'll vote for Republicans. We'll vote for Democrats. Hang on.
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0: on a wonderful Friday and Ask Dr. Jesse Friday. Remember, you can email your questions in or your love, your hate, your death threats, jesse@jessekellyshow.com. Dear Oracle, during the 2020 presidential campaign, I first had this thought, and so far it has held up. It feels like the days of the two-term presidency are over in the short term, and every 4 years, we're going to flip-flop back and forth because the normies are uninformed and fickle. That means liable. I know what fickle means. Are we stuck with seesaw presidential terms for now? I love the show. Say his name. His name is Eric. I'm going to push back on that. I don't agree. Let me explain. Bill Clinton, how many terms? Two. You know what? Let's go further back. Ronald Reagan. How many terms? Two. All right. Now you're saying, well, George H.W. Bush only did one. Okay. I think we have to take into account the Ross Perot factor. Without Ross Perot in that election, George H.W. Bush wins that election. That's just common knowledge. So you had a billionaire, independent guy, wild guy, jumps in, captures enough of the imagination to lose it for George H.W. Bush. I don't know that we're counting that. All right. After him, what do we got? Bill Clinton. Two terms. Okay. Good. After that, George Bush. George Bush wasn't even that popular at the end of his first term. Boom. Second term. After that, Barack Obama. Two terms. After that, Donald Trump. Now you're saying to yourself, well, America chose Biden. You believe what you want. I don't believe that at all. I don't believe that at all, especially given the things that we've had confirmed recently about the things that went on in that election. And no matter what you believe about that election, I would invite you again to go look at this very simple thing. The vote totals. How many people voted in the election? You mean to tell me that the cadaver Joe Biden, who had to read cue cards while he was campaigning to get through an interview, he inspired so many people that millions more people voted for him than voted for anyone else ever again? I don't believe that at all. That's ridiculous. I think Donald Trump won his second term. Now, you can, if you disagree with that, we can come back to your email. I think Donald Trump won his second term. Democrats stole one for Joe. America went right back out and said, oh, gosh, this sucks. Give me some Donald Trump. Donald Trump walks in for his third term. I don't think that it's that way. Sitting presidents are different than the House and the Senate. Generally, we think that people flip-flop back and forth, and maybe after 8 years that is true. But generally, this is how it goes. If a sitting president, even one you hate or I hate, if a sitting president doesn't have a disaster of an economy, he gets reelected. I mentioned we'd come back to Jimmy Carter. That brings me perfectly to Jimmy Carter. Jimmy Carter gets elected in the 70s. Okay, how do we get Ronald Reagan after Jimmy Carter? There were lines at the gas station. The American people love gasoline. And then we always, since we started driving cars, we have been in love with gasoline, affordable gasoline. I've brought it up before. The FDR administration were shocked at how willing the American people were to sacrifice certain things. Hey, you can only have so much sugar. You can only have so much this. The American people during World War II were accepting of those restrictions until they got to gasoline. They wrote about it. I think it was the Secretary of State who wrote about it afterwards. When they tried to do that to gasoline, people freaked out and they had to back off. No. You can take away my sugar. Don't you dare take away my gas. Jimmy Carter had cars waiting around the block to fill up their car with gas. He was one of those exceptions. I do not think we are forever doomed to it. Now, I have some concerns about 2028 because we kind of do that after 8 years, and I'll bring this up that we've brought up before, and I don't know how long this is going to go on. So here's where we're at. Because of the COVID stuff, because we shut down an economy for a chest cold and printed $7 trillion, now your money is worth significantly less today than it was before. Life is way more expensive. And it's not just that life is way more expensive. This happened over a short period of time. We're talking 5 years. 5-6 years ago, you could afford way more than you can afford now. That means you can remember it. You can remember your power bill being less than it is now. You can remember your grocery bill being half of what it is now, an airline flight being half of what it is. You can remember it. This is not some childhood memory where you have to go back decades and try to remember what it was like to pay 50 cents for a cheeseburger. This was like yesterday. And because it's like yesterday, the American people as a whole are angry. Donald Trump is president of the United States of America again because of inflation and to a degree immigration. Whatever your hot button issues are, maybe you're one of these Make America Healthy Again people, MAHA people. Maybe you're a pro-lifer. Maybe you're big on guns. Maybe you're all these things. That's great. Me too. Sounds good. Love it. That is not why Donald Trump is president and won the popular vote. Donald Trump is president and won the popular vote because while Joe Biden was president, life continued to get more and more unaffordable, and the American people made him pay for it at the ballot. Now, that's the good part of the story. That leads me to the bad part of the story. Donald Trump does not have the power as president of the United States of America to, I know the word is deflate, by the way, so don't send me an email, but he does not have the power to uninflate the dollar. You can't unprint $7 trillion. You can't, let's assume it's 30%, it's probably more than that. What are you going to do? Get 10% deflation for a few years? It will not happen. He doesn't have the power. It doesn't exist. However, the American people are going through the exact same thing still. They still remember what it was like to be affordable. They remember what that was like. And that's why they voted for Donald Trump. And that's why we're looking at this. Listen to this. This is approval polling among independents. And this is from July 19th. Okay? July 19th. And just so, I'm going to read a bunch of them so you can't say, that's a fake poll. It's every poll. Negative 52, according to CNN poll. Negative 53, according to YouGov. Negative 46, according to CBS. Negative 45, according to Quinnipiac. Negative 44, according to Ipsos. Negative 37, according to Emerson. General approval among independents is 24%. Disapproval, 70. 70. Among the people who decide elections. Now, you can get mad about that, and I'm mad about that. You can say things, and it's totally justified. So you idiots are going to go vote for Democrats who make it worse. And look, that's fair to feel that way. I feel that way. Please don't go vote for a Democrat. However, people are very, very angry about the cost of things. When you add in a war that raised those costs even more, we didn't have the political capital for that. No, it doesn't matter whether you love it or hate it. That political capital didn't exist. And we're facing some headwinds because of it. People remember what it was like when life was more affordable and when the jobs market was better. Anyway, all right, let's do some other stuff next.
1: He doesn't care if you believe him, but he's right. Jesse Kelly.
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0: It is the Jesse Kelly Show on a fantastic, wonderful Friday, and Ask Dr. Jesse Friday. And we'll get back to those questions in just a moment. I just had to play this for you. Ketanji Brown Jackson, she went on Michelle Obama's podcast, and she said this.
1: You know, there are lots of limits on what judges can do. And I try to be very, very mindful and scrupulous with respect to that, because, as you say, our obligation is to be unbiased in our approach. And so you have to then navigate all the sources that could make for an appearance.
0: On Michelle Obama's podcast. You know, it's important that I appear unbiased. Gosh, these people were something else, man. Jesse, I agree with you that there are Jurassic senators that need to retire, but I do recall my favorite part-time radio host using the phrase, "You voted for this," quite a bit. Are we the real problem? At some point, we need to start looking in the mirror. For example, South Carolina is red as can be. He didn't say as can be. It's inconceivable that they're going to replace Graham with Graham, but they will. I'm not even sure I want you to get started on Senator police reform. I doubt your temp studio can handle it. He said his name is Dave. In case you don't know, Senator police reform is the other senator from South Carolina. It's Tim Scott. I'm not going to get fired up. You're not going to do that to me. Okay. All right. Okay. That's very fair. I've said it over and over again, and I used to say it a lot more. You voted for this. You voted for this. And it probably doesn't apply to you personally. But I watched for years as the GOP primary voter in red states either didn't vote in the primary, 25%. You know how sad that is? 25% of us vote in the primary. Either didn't vote in the primary, or if he did, the ones who showed up, they went and voted for the scummy loser we were all yelling about for the last 6 years, every time. And I watched it for years and years and years. And because that kept happening, I'd get emails, people mad about it, but you know, I'm a jerk. I don't care. I kept basically screaming at us, you've got to do better. You've got to do better. You know, the senators we hate the most of them are not from purple states. They're from blood red states where we could vote in anybody, anyone. We could have somebody like me as a senator from these states. Oh, yes, Chris, you don't have to make that face. But you see what I mean? So for the longest time, I would say, you voted for this. You voted for this. Trying to not beat people up, trying to get people woken up and realize that we have to own this. We have to own the loser state of the GOP. Start running good candidates, start showing up in primaries, for primaries, and start voting out loser incumbents. Okay, so where we are now. We still have a lot of losers to go. Somebody sent in this email, and he was right. Capito, West Virginia, red. Young, Indiana, red. Curtis, Utah, red. Kramer, North Carolina, red. This guy said Cotton, Arkansas, red. Langford, Oklahoma, red. He's probably the worst one. Kennedy, Louisiana, red. So this guy sent in a list. Okay. We have more work to do. Okay. So why do I not scream you voted for this anymore or as much? Why? Well, if you've gotten super fat and out of shape and you're 50 pounds overweight, you start going to the gym. Eventually, you get to a place where you've lost 5 pounds, 10 pounds. That's not a time where I'm going to look at you and say, you fat, disgusting slob, why don't you do something? Because you're already doing something. You're working on it. You're improving. That's a time when you pat someone on the back and say, man, you look great. Good job. Keep going. That's the GOP primary voter right now. John Cornyn is one of the most powerful United States senators. This is not some guy people have never heard of. He had a high up leadership position and unending money. And the GOP primary voter in the state of Texas said, no, absolutely not. No. Cassidy, Louisiana, Tillis, why do you think Tillis is retiring? Do you think Tillis is retiring just because he's such a great guy?
2: We are getting better.
0: Yeah, I got your list. I know we have a long way to go. I know. Oklahoma, time to shape up. Utah, what are we doing out there? South Carolina, I'm about giving up at this point in time. But I know. I know we have more dead weight, but we are getting better. The worst senators we have, even the ones who aren't retiring, they hate you. And they hate me, and they're afraid. They are afraid because they feel the ground shifting underneath them. These people have existed the way they've existed for a long time because they knew what I said was true before. When I said repeatedly, the GOP primary voter in red states is the laziest, stupidest voter in the country. You know, people got mad when I said that, but you know who knows that's true? Mitch McConnell. Lindsey Graham when he was alive. Curtis in Utah. John Cornyn in Tech. They knew that was true. That's why when they were far enough away from an election, they'd work with the communists to screw us over. They knew what I said was true. They go back to D.C. and laugh about screwing us over because they know they'll just raise a bunch of money and the GOP red state primary voters so stupid he'll forget about it and I'll get right back into power. Now they're looking around at people losing primaries and they're saying to each other, uh-oh, is he waking up? Is the red state GOP primary voter getting smarter? Is he getting off the couch? Is he doing more research? If that's the case, we might be in some trouble here. I mean, this guy's gone.
3: Judge Garland's extensive legal experience makes him well-suited to lead the Department of Justice. And I appreciated his commitment to keep politics out of the Justice Department. That is my number one criterion for who should be the next head of the Department of Justice as Attorney General. And I think both sides should support a depoliticized Justice Department. And that's what I hope Judge Garland, once confirmed, will deliver.
0: Gosh, what a loser. But he's gone now. All right, now let's talk about the flip side of that. Someone wants to talk about John Thune. Someone wants to talk about Salmon. All that and more still to come. Hang on.

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4: He was like a god walking amongst mere mortals. He had a voice that could make a wolverine purr, and suits so fine they made Sinatra look like a hobo.
5: This your place, Carl?
6: Yeah, what do you think?
5: Really? It's really awful.
6: But I have a lot of things that are on order. You know, credit trouble.
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11: Hello, everyone. I'm Carl Amari, and this is Hollywood 360, the radio show that presents all things entertainment, including trivia contests and games, movie reviews, celebrity interviews, showbiz news, and classic radio shows. My co-host is the vivacious Lisa Wolf. In this hour, it's a true crime case solved by our FBI on Gangbusters from 1948, starring Charles Webster. But first, it's Real or Ridiculous. Lisa will provide 70s, 80s, and 90s pop culture. I must decide if they are real or ridiculous while you play along at home. Right, Lisa?
12: That's right. A challenge you're up to, Carl?
11: I wasn't around in the 70s, 80s, or 90s.
12: I know.
11: I'm only like 14.
12: I know you act like it, but I think you actually were, but we won't tell anyone.
11: All right.
12: It's our little secret.
11: Okay.
12: All right. The Rubik's Cube was originally created by an Italian architect as a way to help students understand three-dimensional movement.
11: I would say that's all made up by you. I'm going to say that is absolutely, positively ridiculous.
12: You are correct.
11: Yes,
12: you
11: I
12: are
11: am.
12: Correct. It was a Hungarian...
11: When she gets into real a lot of detail, I know she's trying
12: okay,
11: to...
12: Okay, I'm going
11: to
12: keep that in mind. It was created by a Hungarian professor. His name was... I can't pronounce it, but his
11: That's
12: last name...
11: That's a weird name, you know?
12: His last
11: I
12: name
11: can't
12: was
11: pronounce
12: Rubik.
11: It?
12: No, it was Rubik, and he invented it in 1974.
11: Mm.
12: As a classroom tool.
11: I've never been able to do one of those. My son could do it like in 15 seconds.
12: Really?
11: Yep. Give him a Rubik's Cube. 15 seconds later, it's done.
12: You know what? I have one. I'm gonna take that challenge.
11: Yeah.
13: Once you figure out the algorithms, it's the same algorithm.
12: I don't get it.
11: Blasts through them.
12: I can't do it.
11: Yeah, I can't.
12: I'd like to see that.
11: I don't even want to try.
12: Same. I know it's too much thought process for you. The pet rock craze of the 1970s made millions by selling ordinary rocks as pets.
11: That's true.
12: That is real. I mean, if you think about it now, did you have one?
11: No.
12: You didn't have a pet rock?
11: No, I did not.
12: Did you want one?
11: I was worried it would go in the house.
12: So I had one, and in the time, it seemed like it made sense. But as I look back at it now, it seems really stupid.
13: That is a really boring story.
12: I said it's stupid. Gary Dahl sold smooth rocks in boxes with air holes.
11: Yeah, and air holes in it so it could breathe?
12: Yeah, and it had like a manual, too, how to take care of it.
11: That's crazy.
12: It's crazy.
11: Oh, my goodness.
12: Amazing.
13: What did you do with that rock?
11: Yeah, what did you do?
12: You took it with you places.
11: People?
12: Yeah, you
11: did
12: like
11: you put a collar on it and walk it.
12: No, but you'd show people and you'd be proud of the rock.
11: Look
12: at my beautiful rock.
11: Oh my goodness.
12: I know it's so bad. The character of Oscar the Grouch on Sesame Street was originally orange before becoming the famous green character.
11: Real.
12: That is real.
11: Yeah.
12: I didn't know you knew that.
11: By the way, Bubble Bath, I've gotten all three of these right.
12: You won't get them all, though. Oscar debuted as orange in 1969, changed to green before the second season.
11: Mm.
12: Do you know why?
11: Nope.
12: Take a guess.
11: I have no idea.
12: what could you possibly think? What could possibly be the reason why they would go from orange
11: black
12: to green?
11: White and color film? I have no idea. Something with the film. It looked better in green. I have no idea.
12: Okay. Moving on. Before becoming a solo superstar, Madonna played drums and sang backup vocals in New York.
11: No.
12: She did.
11: She played drums?
12: She did in a New York band called Breakfast Club.
11: Oh, wow.
12: Wow, look at me.
11: Didn't know that.
12: There you go.
11: Mm-hmm.
12: The original.
11: Was that before or after she dated me?
12: I think that was while she dated you.
11: Oh,
12: I'm
11: really?
12: Shocked that you didn't know.
11: She's, yeah, well.
12: She was something else, mm-hmm. I bet, huh?
11: Well, back then, she was. I remember the first time I saw her on MTV, I was like, who is this? She was like crawling around on the floor.
12: Yes.
11: So, like a virgin.
12: Yeah, I remember.
11: Her video.
12: She was ahead of her time.
11: I called like all of my male friends. And turn on MTV. Who is this
12: girl? And you said, I'm going to date her. And you did.
11: Yeah.
12: So what was your first date? Do you recall?
11: I don't know.
12: No? Okay.
11: Yeah, don't remember.
12: The original Ghostbusters logo almost featured a friendly, smiling ghost instead of the famous ghost inside the red no symbol.
11: That's real.
12: That is ridiculous. See, you're falling apart because you got too...
11: Yeah, I know. I was bragging.
12: That's right. You were bragging.
11: Yeah.
12: The character of Fonzie on Happy Days was originally planned to be a minor character.
11: Real.
12: That is real. Fonzie began as a small recurring character, but, you know, Henry Winkler, my gosh, he was so popular. In 1983, Cabbage Patch Kids became so difficult to find that stores were limited on how many customers could buy.
11: Real.
12: That is real. Did you have a Cabbage Patch Kid?
11: Of course not.
12: Okay, it was one of the biggest toy crazes
11: of the
12: decade.
11: Why would I have a Cabbage Patch Kid?
12: I don't know. Did boys have them too?
11: No.
12: They were boy dolls.
11: What
12: I don't know.
11: Are you talking about? I had a G.I. Joe. That's it.
12: You could have both. They're not mutually exclusive.
11: I had a G.I. Joe. I didn't have anything else.
12: I had that too.
11: I had two G.I. Joes. One I like blew up with an M80.
12: Are you joking?
11: No, I'm serious. I blew him up with an M80, and then I patched him back together, and he was the wounded G.I. Joe, and then the other G.I. Joe would...
12: Where did you get an M80 from?
11: Listen, when I was a kid, I had every dangerous thing possible. I used to jump from rooftop to rooftop. My parents were like, I don't know where he is. That's how it was back then.
12: Not for everyone.
11: For me, it was.
12: Okay.
11: The 70s.
12: All
11: I had M80s. I had knives. I mean,
12: you had, like,
11: yeah,
12: brain damage.
11: I literally used to, this is serious. I used to climb a building and then jump from that building to the next building.
12: You and Tom Cruise.
11: That was like my favorite thing to do.
12: That's crazy.
11: Yeah.
12: I almost believe you.
11: It's true.
12: The movie E.T. caused Reese's Pieces sales to increase because that candy was featured in the film.
11: 100% real.
12: That was real. Theme song for the Jeffersons was originally going to be instrumental because producers worried the lyrics were too controversial.
11: Real.
12: Wah, wah.
11: No?
12: Sorry, it was moving on up right from the start.
11: Yeah.
12: The Thriller music video was originally rejected by MTV because executives thought a 14-minute video was too long for TV. That is real. 14 minutes. The first episode of Cheers was almost set in a restaurant instead of a bar.
11: No.
12: You are correct. That's ridiculous.
11: Yes.
12: Here's the last one. Speaking of Tom Cruise. The movie Top
11: My
12: Gun.
11: My twin.
12: Your twin.
11: Yeah.
12: The movie Top Gun caused a shortage of Ray-Ban sunglasses.
11: Real.
12: That is real. Did you have Ray-Ban sunglasses?
11: I still have Ray-Ban sunglasses.
12: So you could look like Tom Cruise in Top Gun?
11: Me and Tom, we switch off every once in a while.
12: I mean, you don't really need the sunglasses. You already look like his twin.
11: I look just like him. Or he looks just like me.
12: Exactly. I mean, you are older, so I'll go with that.
11: I think he might be a little older than me.
12: He's not.
11: I think he's 1 year older than me.
12: I don't think so.
11: Well,
12: I think he's
11: I'm in
12: my
11: better
12: age.
11: Shape, so.
12: I doubt that.
11: Anyway, when we come back, it's a true crime story on Gangbusters. Stick around.

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5: Live.
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5: 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At the very top of the website are two ways you can sign up and get the full podcast sent to you each and every week. You'll never miss a single moment of our craziness and our classic radio shows. Just sign up for our Hollywood 360 show. All right, it's time for Gangbusters, which was a true crime series, Lisa. There were a few, like Dragnet was a true crime series. There was a couple of others, Tales of the Texas Rangers. But Gangbusters might have been the longest running because it came to radio, are you ready for this, in 1935 and aired until 1957. I mean, 22 plus years. And it was a government drama. It was created by Phillips H. Lord. And it was known as the only national program that brings you authentic police case histories. It was dramatized FBI closed cases. And it was fully approved by the bureau director, J. Edgar Hoover. Each show started with a barrage of loud sound effects, shrill police whistles, and convicts marching, police sirens, machine guns firing. That's why they called it Coming On Like Gangbusters. And it aired on television for a while. Chester Morris, who played Boston Blackie in the movies, was the host on TV. We have a December 18th, 1948 broadcast called The Case of the Appointment with Death. And it stars Leslie Woods. Let's tune this in. Part one of Gangbusters.
7: Now, Gangbusters, presented in cooperation with police and federal law enforcement departments throughout the United States. The only national program that brings you authentic police case histories.

0: case of the appointment with death, when a courageous policewoman waited for a deadly killer whom police didn't even know.
1: Gangbusters has asked the Honorable Frederick H. Block, Assistant United States Attorney for the Southern District of New York, to narrate tonight's case.
2: Thank you, and good evening, Gangbusters listeners. Let's start tonight's case in a second-floor room of a dingy rooming house near the bay section of a large eastern city. It was 5 o'clock in the morning, and persistent pounding on the door of Vicky Chester was needed to awaken her. She was by trade a night-spot hostess and had retired only an hour before. For a moment, Vicky sat on the edge of the bed. Then, as the door pounding persisted, she slipped on a light negligee and went to the door.
3: Oh, all right, take it easy. 5 o'clock in the morning. Oh, who is it?
4: Come on, let me in.
3: Who is it?
4: Me.
3: Well, then a fine chance you got. I'd think twice before I let in somebody I know. Now it's 5 o'clock. Go on away. I got a lot of sleep to catch up on.
4: I'm a friend of Pinky.
3: Oh. Yeah?
4: That's right. Come on, open up.
3: Pinky who?
4: Waldo. Pinky Waldo.
3: Just a second. Come in.
5: Oh, thanks. Thanks a lot.
3: Excuse me for not being more formally dressed.
5: Don't bother me any.
3: Company was the last thing I expected at 5 o'clock in the morning.
5: Well, Pinky's sort of a magic word around here, huh?
3: Pinky and I meant a lot to each other. Did you see him in? Were you cellmates or something? How's he look?
5: I didn't even know Pinky was doing a bit until I tried to look him up tonight.
3: Oh?
5: You see, Pinky owes me a lot. He said if I ever got to this burg, it'd pay off. Looks as if I got the town too late.
3: Yeah, about a year too late. Or about 3 years too early, whichever way you want to look at it. Now, go on. I don't get much sleep as it is.
5: Did Pinky ever mention, Slim to you?
3: Slim?
5: Yeah.
3: You want Slim?
5: I'm Slim.
3: Well, sit down, Slim. Make yourself at home. Listen, if it weren't for you, I'd never even have met Pinky. He'd have been stuck away in some can in West Virginia.
5: It was in Ohio.
3: Yeah, that's... Say, who told you about me?
5: I heard about you.
3: Well, couldn't you wait until noon or sometime? Do you have to go pounding on doors at this hour? And incidentally, how'd you manage to get in the downstairs door? That's always locked.
5: I managed. Ain't that enough?
3: Yeah, I guess it is. What'd you want with Pinky?
5: I'm broke.
3: Well, don't look at me. I ain't no good for a touch.
5: No, it's not a touch I'm looking for. I just want somebody with connections to get me a heater.
3: Oh.
5: Who do you know?
3: Listen, Slim. You look like a nice guy, but I don't want to get mixed up in anything.
5: Well, what are you going to get mixed up in? All I want you to do is to tell me where I can get my hands on a gun, cheap.
3: Well, I...
5: Now, look, I'm trying to make enough to get to Arizona. There's a good deal waiting for me there. I had a bundle, but it was chump enough to get in a crap game in Jersey City. Took my last nickel to come here and look up Pinky.
3: Well, Pinky can't do you no good now, not from where he's sitting.
5: No, but you can. Come on, now, how about it? Where can I get my hands on a gun?
3: All right, okay. I work at a joint called The Barrel over on...
5: Yeah, I know. I was there. It was closed.
3: Well, they got laws about closing, you know.
5: What about the heater?
3: You come around to The Barrel about 10 o'clock tonight. There's a guy I'll introduce you to.
5: He can take care of me?
3: If I recommend you, yeah.
5: Good.
3: You know, you ain't bad looking, you know.
5: I don't want to waste any time.
3: How long are you going to be around here, Slim?
5: Any longer than I can help it.
3: Oh, yeah, Arizona.
5: You're sure that this connection can furnish me a gun?
3: Relax, Slim. You'll get your heater. Just come around to the joint tonight.
5: Listen, Vicky, I got no more dough to spend on drinks. Where is this clown?
3: You're always in a hurry, Slim. Sit still. He'll be here.
5: You're sure that he can take care of what I want?
3: You'll get to Arizona. Don't... Uh-huh. Didn't I tell you to have patience? There he is.
5: Him?
3: Yeah, him.
5: He don't look much like an operator.
3: Well, what do you care how he looks, as long as he's got the goods? Wait till I give him the... Oh, he spotted me. Here he comes.
5: When I give you the high sign, blow.
3: Listen, you don't have to tell me. I don't want to get involved in any deal.
6: Hello, Vicky. How goes it? Selling lots of rot gut for the house?
3: I sell my share. Jack? Slim.
6: Hi.
5: Sit down, Jack.
6: Thanks. My feet are killing me.
3: J- Jack.
6: Yeah?
3: Slim's a friend of Pinky's.
6: Ah, you don't say.
5: I do say.
6: Well, any friend of Pinky's a friend of mine. Put it there, Slim.
3: Slim's got some business for you, Jack.
6: What can I do for you?
3: Look, boys. You'll excuse me. The boss is getting peeved, my sitting at one table so long.
5: Yeah, go ahead, kid. And thanks.
3: For what?
5: For a lot of things.
3: Okay. I'll float around later.
6: Nice girl, Aunt Vicky. Sweet as they come.
5: We could talk about that all night.
6: Not me. Early to bed, early to rise. It's my motto. What can I do for you, Slim?
5: I want a heater. Cheap.
6: Cheap?
5: You heard me.
6: What I got was all hard to come by.
5: Well, what have you got?
6: Anything you want. I aim to please.
5: What for around 20 bucks?
6: 20 bucks?
5: Yeah, that's all I'm going to spend.
6: Well, I got an old beat-up Colt 38 special. It ain't much good.
5: I'll take it.
6: I wouldn't recommend it to my worst enemy.
5: I said I'll take it.
6: Okay. The customer is always right.
5: That's what you always say, huh?
6: Always. When do you want it?
5: Right now. Let's go.
6: You're in an awful hurry, Slim, ain't that right?
5: Yeah, that's right. Now, where's the gun? Gotta make me some dough beginning of the night.
6: Why rush? Haste makes waste. Why don't we have a drink on it?
5: Come on, come on. Let's get the gun.
6: Okay. You're the doctor.
7: And that's the first portion of Gangbusters from December 18, 1948, The Case of the Appointment with Death, starring Leslie Woods. I'll never forget. Also, Charles Webster's in this, but I'll never forget when I interviewed Leslie Woods. I made a big mistake. I was in person with her, and I said, I just loved all your, you know, all your radio shows, and you played Mary Wesley on Boston Blackie for so many years. She was like, yeah, she was all nice at first. And I said, remember the one episode where you blah, blah, blah, this or this or that? She looked at me like, are you crazy?
8: Yeah.
7: That's like 40 years ago.
8: I look at you that every week.
7: She looked at me like, I'm done with this interview, you know? And I kind of get it now, you know? Yeah. I was a youngster then. But taught me a lesson. Yeah. Don't ask about a specific show from 40 or 50 years ago. They're not gonna remember it.
8: Yeah.
7: You know? All right, we'll get back to Gangbusters and more of Hollywood 360 after this.
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24: So half of all adults have high blood pressure and they don't even know it. And here's what makes it dangerous. You don't feel it, right, Carl? There's no signals, no warnings. And that's what makes it scary. So high blood pressure is damage happening quietly, but it happens every single day. And over time, that increases your risks of so many things like heart disease, stroke, cognitive decline. And you know, the thing is, Carl, most people assume their blood pressure is fine, but actually it may not be.
7: Yeah, that's me. I didn't know my blood pressure was high.
24: So how did you figure it
7: out? Well, my doctor said, you know, look, it's creeping up. Last time you were here, it was this. Last time before that, it was this. So I got on blood pressure medicine, but then I discovered 120 Life.
24: Right. And so I know we've been talking a lot about it, but that's because it's so important. Now, 120 Life is not a pill or a stimulant or anything like that. 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
7: Yeah.
24: So learn more about it. 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
7: 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All right, we're listening to Gang Busters. This was the loudest radio show of all the radio shows, Lisa. And then later, you know, people were like, boy, you're coming on like Gang Busters. Yep. It became part of the lexicon, you
24: yes.
7: know?
24: I think it still is today. I yeah. use that phrase.
7: I know. People don't maybe know what it, where it came from, but, right. you know. We're listening to a December 18th, 1948 episode, Charles Webster and Leslie Wood star in the case of the appointment with death. Here's the conclusion.
0: What do you say we take a turn up 80th, Serge?
1: Sure, Ed. Up and back and we'll call it a night, okay?
0: Yeah, I get. Hey, Look at that.
1: Yeah. Kind of late for anyone to be huddled in a doorway.
0: Let's have a peek in here, man. Stay here and cover me, Sarge.
1: Right, Ed.
19: Hey, buddy. We're police officers, man.
21: That's far enough, copper.
19: Watch him!
21: Hold! Police officer!
3: All right, take it easy. Yeah, what do you want?
21: It's me, Slim. Open up.
3: Oh. How many times do I have to tell you? 5 o'clock in the morning, I'm asleep
21: Yeah, well, yeah.
5: I was in the neighborhood, Vicky.
3: Well, it's a fine reason.
5: Well, I'm in a jam. I want to stay here a few hours.
3: What kind of a jam?
5: The worst kind. Believe me.
3: Oh, well, then, look, you better get out of here.
5: I can't go out on the street, not right now.
3: Now, listen, Slim, Pinky or no Pinky, enough's enough. I don't want trouble.
5: What kind of trouble can you get keeping me here a few hours?
3: Well, I don't know. What kind?
5: What do you say we sit down?
3: All right, why not? I, guess you'll be leaving for Arizona a lot quicker now, huh?
5: What makes you think so?
3: Well, you get a gun, you get in trouble. The worst kind of trouble.
5: Suppose we forget about my trouble.
3: Okay, Slim. I hate trouble anyway.
5: Come here, Vicky.
3: Oh, Slim. Well, well. What do you think Pinky'll have to say about that?
5: Who cares? Let him say anything he likes.
2: So, Gangbusters listeners, as police was searching the neighborhood for the killer, the murderer, John Slim Patterson, had found a place to hide for a few hours. As he enjoyed the company of one woman, he had no idea another would be called upon to play an important part in bringing this case to a conclusion. The criminal, John Slim Patterson, obtained a gun and used it to murder a detective. As the search began and the alarm spread, Sergeant Earl Howard was standing in the corridor at the hospital, where the detective's body was taken. He heard steps approaching and looked up to see Detective Captain Frank Delaney.
22: Hello, Sergeant.
1: Captain. He's dead, Captain. He was dead on arrival.
22: Yes, I heard. What about his family? They've been notified?
1: Yes, they're all in there.
22: I'd like to talk to him. Come on.
1: Helen Branch. She's a policewoman attached to the forgery squad. She's a friend of the family, Captain. She brought them.
22: Yes, I know her.
25: Maybe it'd be best if I took you back home. There's nothing you can do here. Oh, excuse me, dear. Hello, Sergeant. Have you heard? Did they get the killer yet?
1: No, not yet.
25: How are you, Captain?
22: Ellen, do you think it'd be all right if I talked with her a minute?
25: I think so. I think she'd appreciate it.
1: Suppose we step outside, Helen.
25: All right, Sergeant. That's an awful thing. For them to wake her in the middle of the night. For them to tell her husband's dead.
1: Yes, I can imagine.
25: Every time he went out on duty, she was afraid it would happen. For years, every day, she was afraid. Now she doesn't have to be afraid anymore.
1: Look, Helen, when you go back in, would you tell her we're doing everything we can to get the killer?
25: I wish I could be assigned to it. I wish I could do something.
1: It's going to be a tough job.
25: If there's ever anything I can do, call on me. Promise you'll call on me, Sergeant.
1: All right, Helen. I promise.
22: Captain Delaney. Oh, yes. What does it look like? Was that so? Come in, Sergeant. That old, huh? Okay, if you run anything else, give me a call.
1: Hello, Captain.
22: Sit down, Sergeant.
1: Thanks.
22: That was a report of the bullet that killed Ed.
1: Oh?
22: It was a .38 caliber slug. Apparently, it came from a Colt Special. 40-year-old Colt Special, at least 40. The grooves run counterclockwise in the slug. Mm-hmm. You haven't made that type of gun in 40 years. What's new with you?
1: Oh, nothing much. We spent all day shaking down rooming houses in the neighborhood. Not a trace of him.
22: Well, I imagine he's still in town, Earl. The publicity this thing's getting ought to keep him pretty close to his room. And pretty scared.
1: Captain, I'd like to try something.
22: What?
1: Well, maybe this guy has a room in that neighborhood. Maybe he hasn't. Seems to me more of a cinch that he's been hanging out in one of the joints down there.
22: Hmm?
1: I suppose I pack a bag and visit a few of them. Suppose I get the word around that I'm a hot customer from Philly.
22: Maybe you got an idea, Earl.
1: I don't think there's anything to lose except a little time. And maybe I can make connections that'll lead me to the right guy.
22: Okay, Earl. Have a try at it.
4: And like I was saying, boys, what's another drink? You buy me a drink
6: hey,
4: and
6: Vicky.
4: I'll be... What?
6: Telephone.
4: Oh, okay. Excuse me, will you, fellas?
6: Yeah, sure. Go on back.
4: Oh, hiya, Jack.
6: Come on over and sit down, Vicky. Once you meet a guy.
4: I got a call on the phone right now. I'll be right back.
6: Okay, but don't forget.
4: Telephone. Some guys ought to know better than call you up during working hours. Hello?
8: Vicky?
4: Yeah. Who is this?
8: Slim.
4: Slim, I thought you'd be halfway to Arizona by now.
8: Well, I decided to stick around till things cool off. Look, Vicky, I gotta see you.
4: Listen, Pinky won't be a friend of yours if he finds out what's been going on.
8: Forget about Pinky.
4: Well, look, why don't you drop in here to the joint? Jack's here and...
8: You think I'm crazy?
4: All right. I get through here in about another hour or so. How about me dropping around to your place? Where is it?
8: Never mind.
4: Well, okay, if that's the way you feel about it, Mr. Slim, goodbye. Fine thing.
6: Hey, Vicky, come on, I'll buy you a drink.
4: I'll see you later. Hey, Jack, you know who...
6: Sit down, Vicky.
4: Who's your friend here?
6: This is Earl, just Earl.
4: Glad to see you.
6: He's hiding out of Philly. He's a friend of Big Jake.
4: Is that so?
6: Hotter than a $2 pistol.
1: Listen, I wouldn't go shouting it all over the joint. Now look, Jack, the guys in Philly said you could help me get a room. I can't go lugging the suitcase all over town.
6: I told you I'll help you get a room. You know of any place, Vicky?
4: I don't know of any place. Jack, you know who that was on the phone?
6: Oh.
4: Slim.
6: Slim? I thought he'd be in Arizona by now.
4: Well, the operator didn't say nothing about long distance.
6: Now, you're not going to be like this guy Slim, are you, Earl? I do the guy a favor and he gets himself all jammed up.
4: Jack.
6: What's the matter? I didn't do him a favor?
4: If you call making some dough off a guy a favor.
6: How much could I make? He wouldn't give me more than 20 for the gun.
4: Oh, let's talk about something else.
1: Yeah, room for me, for instance.
6: Hey, maybe we can get him Slim's room. Slim's leaving for Arizona.
4: Well, I don't know where Slim's staying.
6: Ah, come on, Vicky. Don't kid your Uncle Jack. You've been seeing Slim.
4: I don't know where he lives. What do you want from me?
6: It ain't the way I heard it.
3: I don't care how you heard it.
6: Look, look, this ain't getting me anyplace.
9: The guy's hot around town. Early's got a deal out in Arizona. He wants to get out as quick as he can. If she'll open up and tell me where he is, I'll fix it.
3: I told you, I don't know.
6: Okay, I can't sit around all night with a suitcase.
3: Listen, I can't do you no good. If I could, I would. I can't.
6: Well, what do you say we all take a ride downtown?
3: I can't go nowheres. I don't get off for another hour. What am I doing in your troubles anyway? Find your own room.
6: Oh, you don't get it, Vicky. This is a pinch. I'm a police officer.
3: What?
6: And I don't want any disturbance. Come on, both of you.
3: Listen, I didn't do nothing.
9: What do you want me for? I'm as innocent as a newborn babe.
6: Let's just go downtown and get it all straightened out.
9: Straightened out. All right.
6: Now, Captain, I'll put away for the night.
22: Well, I think they've told us everything they know.
6: Yeah, so do I.
22: Sit down, Earl.
6: Thanks.
22: It was a nice piece of work.
6: Yeah, a lot of good it does. After I covered all those joints to find him. All I know him by is Slim.
22: Yeah.
6: I don't know where he lives. Might be headed for Arizona any minute.
22: I wonder what this guy has in Arizona.
6: I don't know, but whatever it is, Captain, he sure wants to get to it.
22: Yes. He knows he'll have a tough time getting out of this town. Earl.
6: Yes, Captain.
22: I think I'll have a policewoman assigned to this case.
6: Helen Branch?
22: Didn't she tell you she'd like to do something?
6: She practically begged to help.
22: Okay, get her on the phone. Maybe there is something she can do.
6: What's that, Captain?
22: This Slim, whoever he is, wants to get to Arizona. He knows we've got a good idea of what he looks like. He knows we've got the railroad stations and the buses watched. He's read about the roadblocks. Chances are he's too scared to step out of his room.
6: Yeah, but what's that got to do with Helen Branch?
22: He gets the papers, for sure. And holed up in that room, he probably reads every word. If you were wanted for killing a policeman, you were trying to get to Arizona, what would you do if you read an ad in the paper that went something like this? Wanted, young man to drive new automobile to Arizona. Phone Mrs. Helen Branch, Central...
6: Hey, Captain, that's the ticket.
22: Okay, get hold of Helen and tell her what we've got in mind.
6: You betcha, Captain, right away.
25: What do you think, Sergeant? You think he didn't see the ad?
6: Maybe, Helen.
25: It was in this morning's paper. If he hasn't seen it by now... Oh, well, I guess it's too much to hope for.
6: And you know how it is in this business. You got to wait and wait and then wait some more. And if nothing comes of the idea, we try something else.
25: And you think it's no use?
6: Well, we'll let the ad run tomorrow, too. If that...
25: That's it.
6: All right, now, take it easy.
25: I will.
6: If it's him, hand it like we planned.
25: All right.
6: Okay, pick it up.
25: Hello?
10: Oh, is this Mrs. Helen Branch?
25: Yes, talking.
10: You're the one who put the ad in this morning's Times?
25: Yes, that's right.
10: Well, I'll be glad to drive your car to Arizona. The ad didn't say, are you going along or is it going empty?
25: Well, I'm going along. I just didn't want to do all the driving.
10: When were you counting on leaving?
25: Tomorrow sometime.
10: Well, that's okay with me.
25: We'll have to exchange references, I suppose. Why don't you come over? I live at...
10: I can't make it just now.
25: Oh. Well, can we meet someplace?
10: Yeah, I guess we'll have to.
25: Do you want to give me your name and phone number?
10: Well, suppose we meet at 7 o'clock. Downtown on the corner of Main and Commerce. You know, in front of the drugstore.
25: But how'll I know you?
10: Well, what's your car look like?
25: Oh, it's a new Pontiac four-door. Green.
10: Pontiac four-door green. Okay. All right, then I'll see you. Main and Commerce, 7 o'clock. My name is Slim.
25: Hello? Hello, hello? He said his name was Slim.
6: Good work, Helen.
25: I'm to meet him on the corner of Main and Commerce, 7 o'clock, in front of the drugstore.
6: He'll be met, all right. Well, that's probably the captain. But you better answer it just to make sure.
25: Hello?
11: This is Captain Delaney, Helen. Would you let me talk to Sergeant Howard, please?
25: He's right here, Sergeant.
6: Thanks. Hello, Captain.
11: I heard the conversation. Looks like the boy.
6: How about it? Were they able to trace the call?
11: Well, it hasn't come through yet, but... Just a second. What was that? Okay, there's a squad of detectives down there. Have them take a look around. Earl?
6: Yeah?
11: Call came from a pay station in the Bay section.
1: Well, that doesn't help much. He's probably gone by now.
11: Tell her she'll have to meet the killer tonight. But tell her not to worry. We'll have every man we can spare in the neighborhood.
12: Here again is the narrator of tonight's case, Assistant United States Attorney Frederick H. Block.
2: In the darkness of that winter evening, the policewoman, Helen Branch, drove to the busy corner to keep her appointment with a killer. However, she was not entirely alone. The neighborhood swarmed with detectives on the alert for their man, and Sergeant Earl Howard was out of sight on the floor of the car, behind the seat, as she reached the rendezvous.
4: We're lucky. There's a parking space.
1: All right, pull in. Now turn off the motor.
4: I don't see him, Sergeant.
1: Well, if he's here, he'll take a little time to look around.
4: Just doesn't seem... Sergeant, there's a man. He's coming.
1: Does he fit the description?
4: I can't tell yet. Yes. Yes, he does.
1: Okay, don't talk to me anymore. Hey, lady.
4: Oh, just a second.
5: I'm Slim. You the lady that's going to Arizona?
4: Yes, I'm the one.
5: Well, move over. I'll get in. We can talk about it.
4: Well, suppose
11: all right, Slim.
5: Hey, what
11: police
5: the...
11: officer, don't move.
13: Now, look out.
11: Come behind you, Slim. Take it easy.
5: Yeah, well, I ain't...
13: Watch him!
11: Hold you. Don't...
1: That's good. That ought to hold him, Captain.
13: Take care of this guy, man.
11: All right. Come on, you. Get on.
13: Nice work, Helen.
4: Thanks, Captain.
13: All right, man. Let's get him in.
2: That, Gangbusters listeners, was exactly how this killer was apprehended. He was tried for the crime of first-degree murder and sentenced to death. The man who sold him the gun, an almost equal menace to society, is now serving a life term as an habitual criminal.
12: Well, thank you, Assistant United States Attorney Frederick H. Block, for this enlightening case history. And Gangbusters, congratulations to all the detectives who participated in the investigation and the brave policewoman who was of such great assistance in trapping this murderer. Tonight's case was dramatized by Stanley Niss and directed by William Sweets, with Miss Leslie Woods and Chuck Webster in leading roles. Don Gardner speaking. Gangbusters is a Phillips H. Lord production.
7: That's Gangbusters with the case of the appointment with death from December 18, 1948, starring Charles Webster and Leslie Woods. It's heard on ABC. I hope you enjoyed that. Time now for this month in music history.
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0: song, but I don't like the Ooga Booga, Ooga Booga.
1: That's a great song. I don't think
0: Living
1: you
0: on a Prayer.
1: Living on a Prayer. This is Bon Jovi.
0: Right.
1: And this was dominating the charts in 1987. This became Bon Jovi's second number one hit on the charts.
0: Like the Ooga Booga here.
1: I like it.
0: Lowering your score.
1: From the album Slippery When Wet. This is the band's signature song, and guess what? It was inducted into the Grammy Hall of Fame in 2013, so I'm not the only person who appreciates this song.
0: I like Bon Jovi.
1: I think it's pretty darn good.
0: Yeah.
1: I mean, also, this is 1987, and the music was different in the 80s.
0: Right.
1: This is very 80s. I mean, I would know.
0: I wasn't born yet, but yeah.
1: I know.
0: Right.
1: I've heard that one.
0: All right. More of Hollywood 360 after this.

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6: Bob, listen to me. If you'd have done what I asked you to and come in my dressing room before the show, you'd have known that you weren't supposed to come out here until I introduced you.
7: Jack, I tried to get into your dressing room, but I didn't have a nickel.
8: I understand you're pretty funny as a DJ, and comedy is a kind of hobby of mine. Well, actually, it's a little more than just a hobby. Reader's Digest is considering publishing two of my jokes.
9: Really?
8: Yeah.
10: From Hollywood, it's time now for...
11: Honey Dollar.
12: Leave the gun. Take the cannoli.
13: 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I'm broadcasting.
14: Hello, everyone. I'm Carl Amari, and this is Hollywood 360, the radio show that presents all things entertainment, including trivia contests and games, movie reviews, celebrity interviews, showbiz news, and classic radio shows. My co-host is the captivating Lisa Wolf. In this hour, it's comedy with Ed Gardner as Archie, the manager of Duffy's Tavern from 1951. But first, it's Stump the Host. To Stump the Host, Lisa will ask me to finish the TV theme song. I'll try to guess while you play along at home, right?
15: That's right. So I'm going to go out on a limb here.
14: Are you?
15: And say
14: that... Is it
15: going to
14: crack and break and you're going to fall?
15: I don't think so. I think it's going to be very strong because I think you're going to get all of these.
14: Wow.
15: Mostly, I'm not going to stump you this time. I'm going to just have some fun reliving the memories of
16: what
15: these shows.
16: What are you talking about?
15: From the 60s, 70s, 80s.
14: Okay.
15: We're going to just enjoy the memories.
14: All righty.
15: All right?
14: Let's do it.
15: All right, we're going to start with this. Come and knock on our door.
14: Come on, knock on our door. That's Three's Company.
15: No, but you have to finish the song. So
14: okay.
15: What's the next
14: come
15: line?
14: Come on, knock on our door.
15: Right.
14: The point is... Something for you.
15: Exactly. But what's the something? Come on.
14: Come on, knock on my door. We've been waiting for you.
15: There you go.
14: Ah?
15: And what'd you say it was?
14: Three's Company.
15: There it is. Listen to this music.
14: Wow.
15: Right?
17: Come and knock on our door.
18: Come and knock on our door.
17: We've been waiting for you.
18: We've been waiting for you.
17: Where the kisses are.
15: Right? I mean, are you not smiling now? I mean, you have to smile when you...
14: Do you know that there's not a time that I watch TV and this comes on that I don't watch it?
15: It's hard not to watch it.
14: It was so genius.
15: You know what's funny? Even this theme song has the right feel to it. You can just see, like, Chrissy and, I don't know.
14: The show was fun.
15: It was very...
14: It was not only fun, it was... You laughed. And it was an interesting concept.
15: It was.
14: Right?
15: It was always you thought something else. I mean, it was always...
14: It was
15: what do you
14: great.
15: Call that when you
14: Jack
15: think,
14: Ritter was...
15: Yeah,
14: so,
15: John Ritter.
14: I mean, John Ritter,
15: Ritter,
14: yeah.
15: Yeah.
14: All right.
15: Was great.
14: I got
15: okay.
14: that.
15: You sure did. You're going to get them all. I feel good about
14: okay.
15: this. Okay. 1, 2, 3, 4, 5, 6, 7, 8.
14: Why don't you appreciate?
15: Who do you appreciate?
14: Who do you appreciate?
15: Mike.
14: Right?
15: Yeah, but it's a show. 1, 2, 3, 4, 5, 6, 7, 8.
14: Shabaka. Hots and Pots Incorporated or something like that. You got to take that.
15: I'll take it.
19: 1, 2, 3, 4.
15: I'll take
19: five,
15: it. Wait, what's the show?
14: Laverne and Shirley.
15: Okay.
20: There it is.
21: We're going to do it. Give us any chance, we'll take it.
14: Isn't this something crazy? There was like people that wrote these theme songs and made a fortune.
15: Yes.
14: Because they would get a piece of the action.
15: But guess what? They deserved a fortune because we remember the show because of the theme song.
14: Like Burt Bacharach, he made a fortune writing
15: these. Neil Sedaka wrote a lot of them. Burt Bacharach,
14: Wow. This was a good show. I wasn't as into this show as I was like Happy Days, but
15: I loved it.
14: And this was a spinoff.
15: I loved the relationship.
14: This was a spinoff of Happy Days.
15: That's right.
14: Okay. I got it, right?
15: You sure did.
14: Okay.
15: All right. Hold on.
14: They worked at Schlotz.
15: The beer.
14: Schlitz beer
15: in,
14: or Schlotz
15: Milwaukee.
14: Beer. Milwaukee. Yeah.
15: Here's the story of a lovely lady.
14: Here's the story of a lovely lady who was bringing up three very lovely girls.
15: Girls, there it is.
0: Here's the story.
14: That's the Brady Bunch.
0: Lovely lady.
15: Yes.
0: Who was bringing up three very lovely girls.
15: Can you just picture it with the song?

0: Yeah.
1: I mean, this is iconic.
0: I think I watched every episode
1: every,
0: of this.
1: Everyone.
0: Right?
1: It's
0: right?
1: perfect.
0: Then they made movies.
1: Yes.
0: They made a couple of movies
1: about
0: it.
1: I wasn't big on the movies, but I did appreciate
0: Ben Stiller's wife played the oldest girl in it.
1: I don't think I saw the movie.
0: Yeah. It's all right. Brady Bunch. The Brady Bunch.
1: But I mean, this defines
0: the
1: our
0: Brady
1: childhood.
0: Bunch.
1: Don't you think?
0: Oh, yeah.
1: Yeah.
0: We should have them. They're available to be on the show.
1: I would love to have
0: some of them on the show.
1: Let's do it.
0: All right.
1: All right. They're creepy and they're kooky.
0: They're creepy and they're kooky. They're something and so spooky, right?
1: Yeah.
0: They're creepy and they're... What is it?
1: They're creepy and they're kooky.
0: They're all together ooky.
1: Well, that's not the next line.
0: But it's in there, right?
1: Let's try again.
0: The
1: listen.
0: Addams Family.
1: Right, try again. Listen. They're creepy and they're kooky.
0: They're innocent and spooky.
1: No, but you're really close, so let's just
0: listen.
1: All right,
0: you give it to me, right?
1: Yeah.

0: to sing along, isn't it?
1: You know what, though? I didn't really watch this show.
0: Really?
1: Yeah.
0: Oh, it's fun.
1: I like the Munsters way better.
0: I liked it better, too, but I wasn't against the Addams Family at all.
1: Yeah.
0: It was fun.
1: Okay, I got that. Close enough.
0: I'll take it.
1: All right.
0: All right. You take the good, you take the bad.
1: You take the good, you take the bad.
0: You take the good, you take the bad.
1: I don't know.
0: Come on.
1: I don't know.
0: You take the, I should say it more clearly. You take the good, you take the bad.
1: I don't know it.
0: You take them both, and then you have.
1: I don't know it.
0: Okay, let's listen. You take the good, you take the bad, you take them both, and there you have the facts of life.
1: I didn't know it from that.
0: Wow.
1: I like the facts of life.
0: Yes.
2: You're growing now, you know about the facts of life.
1: Hate when I don't get it.
0: All right, well, that one, you didn't get the last two. I'm shocked.
1: You know that. Here's a little trivia for you.
0: Okay.
1: Kim Fields,
0: yeah, sure,
1: who was on Facts of Life, was my absolute first actress that I ever hired to do my Twilight Zone radio dramas.
0: Wow.
1: She flew out, and she was so awesome. She was awesome to work with.
0: I didn't know you yet, right?
1: Yeah, no, you didn't know me. And this was like in 2002.
0: Wow.
1: And she flew out, and she was with us the whole day.
0: And she was great.
1: Could not be nicer. She starred in two Twilight Zones.
0: Why don't you get her to come on the show?
1: Oh, yeah, I should. I have her email. I mean,
0: let's do
1: it. Yeah, she's great.
0: I'd love to do that.
1: Love Kim Fields.
0: All right, well, this is a given.
1: Mm-hmm.
0: I just did this for you.
1: All right.
0: Boy, the way Glenn Miller played.
1: Boy, the way Glenn Miller played. But songs that made the hit parade.
0: There we go.
3: Boy, the way Glenn Miller played.
0: Wow.
4: Songs that made the hit parade.
1: Guys like us.

0: Sal ran great. Those were the days. All right.
1: All right. I've got one more for
0: you. Okay, one more?
1: Yep.
0: All right.
1: Love. Exciting and new.
0: Love.
1: There it is.
0: Exciting and new. Come aboard. We're expecting you.
1: There it is. The Love Boat. Saturday night.
0: Love. Love. I think Burt Bacharach wrote this.
1: Exciting. 8 o'clock and new. Saturday night.
0: Come
1: I
0: aboard.
1: Think that was right.
0: Come aboard.
1: And 9 o'clock was Fantasy Island.
0: We're expecting you. Yeah, it was on ABC.
1: Mm-hmm. Yeah.
0: Wow.
1: I mean, listen to this music.
0: Yeah. Life's sweet. I think that's actually Burt Bacharach singing, too.
1: Could be.
0: Yeah. Could be wrong,
1: this
0: but.
1: Is great.
0: I was wrong once in 1977.
1: Right.
0: But then a month later, I discovered I wasn't, so.
1: Right. So
0: actually,
1: really, you've never been.
0: Never been.
1: Although
0: wrong.
1: I think you're wrong every hour of every minute of every day, as
0: really?
1: Far as I'm concerned.
2: What?
1: What?
0: All right. That was great, Lisa.
1: That was a lot of fun.
0: Your score's up there.
1: Oh, great.
0: When we come back, we're going to tune into my brother, Krabby, Brother Vince's favorite radio show, Duffy's Tavern. Stick around.
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0: 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All right, Lisa, it's time for Duffy's Tavern. This came to radio way back in 1940. And it was all about a flea-infested dive on 3rd and 23rd Streets in New York City where the elite meet to eat. Ed Gardner played Archie, the metaphor mixing manager, and Duffy, the owner, was never seen nor heard. He was an absentee owner, but he'd call in at the beginning of each show to check in on things. And there were all kinds of funny characters. And, you know, when you really think about it, this took place in a bar,
1: yeah.
0: You know, and then later Cheers. There was Cheers. And you know what? The actual writer, the main writer of this show on radio was Abe Burrows, and his son, James Burrows, later created Cheers. So I think there is some, you know, a little crossover, some, you know, inspiration there. And he just passed away too, James Burrows. Very nice man. Anyway, we're going to listen now to Duffy's Tavern. Let's go back to November 9th, 1951. It's called Archie's Singing Contest. Here's part one of Duffy's Tavern.
5: It's Duffy's Tavern, brought to you transcribed by the National Broadcasting Company, with Charlie Cantor as Finnegan, Hazel Sherman as Miss Duffy, Fats Bichon at the piano, and starring Archie himself, Ed Gardner.
6: That's my boy.

0: everybody. Hello, Duffy's Tavern. What do you eat, meat, eat? Archie the manager speaking. Duffy ain't here. Oh, hello, Duffy. Guess what we just had? A new customer. Yeah, a sweet little old lady. But I'm proud to say that this liquor of ours does something to people, Duffy. That sweet little old lady walked out of here, yelled yahoo, and helped two Boy Scouts across the street. Yeah. Huh? Well, you know, they're not all old ladies that come in here. In fact, tonight I'm expecting my new girlfriend, Josita, the cute little tamale from South America. The chili billy, you know? You should get a load of it, Duffy. A real cute little armful. Huh? Last night we went to a symphony at Carnegie's Hall. A symphony. It's a Greek word, you know. Sort of a contraption. Sim meaning music, and if you can figure out what phony means, that's it. Huh? Well, you know, for a symphony, it was pretty good. Yeah, horrible. Well, I'm going to check to see what the critics have to say about it in the paper. I'll call you back. Hey, Fats.
1: Yes, sir.
0: Fats, how do you feel about classical music?
1: Classical music? Let me put it this way.
0: What way?
1: It will never replace the good old Chinese water torture.
0: Fats, I think I agree with you.
1: In that case, how come you was hooked into going?
0: Well, I was tricked. I thought it was a Polish wrestling match.
1: What made you think that?
0: The sign out in front. I thought the sign said Tristram versus the soldier.
1: Well, Mr. Archie, if it was so bad, why didn't you get up and leave?
0: Well, somebody had to sit there and give him a raspberry.
1: You gave them the raspberry?
0: Yeah.
1: Out loud?
0: Yeah, only, of course, when they hit the wrong notes.
1: How'd you know when they hit the wrong notes?
0: I didn't, so I played it safe. I gave them the raspberry on everything. Fats, get that paper over there. I can hardly wait to see how the critics panned it. What does it say?
1: Let's see. Impeccable technique. The quintessence of dynamic interpretation.
0: I told you it stunk.
1: The epitome of virtuosity.
0: The epitome of virtuosity? It's even worse than I thought.
1: Mr. Archie.
0: What?
1: I got news for you.
0: What?
1: They liked it.
0: They liked it? Well, that's a pretty sneaky way to say so. This is the last time I read the music section in Third Avenue Gazette. Hey, wait a minute. What's that next column is? It says, Local Song Fest. Mrs. Abigail Piddleton will hold the finals for this year's Miss Golden Throat of Third Avenue contest at Beethoven's Hall. Beethoven's Hall? What a dirty trick. Last year she held it at Duffy's Tavern.
1: That's a dirtier trick.
0: Give me that phone. Hello? Oh, hello, Mrs. Piddleton? This is Archie. Look, I understand that you's ladies is holding your singing contest in Beethoven's Hall. But, Mrs. Piddleton, that Beethoven's Hall is nothing but a crummy, filthy, dirty fire trap. For half the money, you can get the same thing right here. Look, Abigail, leave us not twiddle. Why don't you drop down to the tavern and you and me can talk it over a fifth of tea? Huh? You'll be right down? Good.
2: Well, Archie, my dear, dear boy.
0: Well, Mrs. Piddleton.
2: Once again, we two disciples of culture meet on a sphere of rhapsodic affinity.
0: Yep. Ain't it the nuts? Now, look, Abigail, what's the idea of yours dames throwing a singing contest at Beethoven's Hall instead of Duffy's Tavern?
2: Well, Archie, for one thing, the singers seem to object to your acoustics.
0: So what? We'll set traps. Now, what other objections is there?
2: Well, to speak frankly, the atmosphere here is so unrefined.
0: That's a stinking canard. The atmosphere ain't unrefined.
2: Well, of course, I don't include you.
0: Well, I hope not with me. Culture is a thing of long standing. It's a habit, you know, like with some people it's taking baths. You know something?
2: What?
0: Last night, I went to a symphony concert at Carnegie's Hall.
2: Really? I was there, too.
0: You was?
2: Yes. And did you hear that ruffian?
0: Which ruffian?
2: Why, that disgusting one that was making those uncouth noises.
0: Them raspberries? Oh, yes, he reviled me no end. In fact, I was tempted to trash the cad with me lorgnette. I was positively disgusted.
2: Yes, imagine. Interrupting that divine music 4 times.
0: 8 times. I mean, leave us get back to business, Abigail. I use Dame's arrangers gonna hold a singing contest here.
2: I can't, Archie. I've made other arrangements.
0: Oh, this is gonna come as quite a shock to Dame's Taylor.
2: Dame's Taylor? The famous music critic?
0: I was planning to have him judge the contest.
2: You mean that you could get Dame's Taylor to come here to Duffy's Tavern?
0: Mrs. Pilton, you hold that music contest here tonight, and I'll promise you that Dame's Taylor will judge it.
2: Well, Archie, that's a bargain.
0: And a bargain's a bargain.
2: Oh, well, in that case, I think I'll toddle along and notify the girls. Au revoir, kindred spirits.
0: So long, kid. Keep a stiff upper plate. It looks like the tavern will be loaded with culture bugs tonight. And there's nothing buggier than a culture bug.
3: Hello, Arch.
0: Maybe I'm wrong. Hiya, Finnegan. Hey, you look very happy.
3: Oh, I am, Arch.
0: How come?
3: Well, I went to a psychiatrist.
0: And that made you happy?
3: Yeah. You know what he told me?
0: What?
3: He says, I don't have an inferiority complex at all.
0: No inferiority complex?
3: No, he says that in my case, I'm really inferior.
0: Well, that must be a load off your mind.
3: Oh, it is a load off of my mind. I used to worry about it, but now I can concentrate on me work.
0: What work?
3: Selling Christmas cards.
0: Finnegan, ain't it a little early to be selling Christmas cards?
3: Arch, these are last year's cards.
0: Well, tell me, are you having any luck?
3: Oh, yeah. I sold quite a few today.
0: Yeah?
3: Yeah.
0: How many did you sell?
3: 3.
0: This is quite a few?
3: It is to a guy who can only count up to 4.
0: Well, tell me, Finnegan, how do you go about selling these cards? You go door to door?
3: No, house to house.
0: Explain that one, will you?
3: Well, first I look for a house.
0: Yeah.
3: Then I look for a door.
0: Uh-huh.
3: Then I knock on it.
0: Yes.
3: Then when they open it, I stand there and I say, I am Clifton Finnegan.
0: And then what?
3: Then I knock on the door again.
0: Look, Finnegan, I'm afraid you're not using your head.
3: Oh, no? What do you think I knock on the door with?
4: 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Archie's singing contest, starring Ed Archie Gardner and his whole gang on NBC broadcast. We'll get back to it and more of Hollywood 360 after this.
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4: Why don't you get me the sheets and a Lamborghini?
24: Both?
4: It would be great.
24: Well,
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4: Okay.
24: And whichever one makes sense.
4: I have an idea which one you'll pick.
24: You never know. Mike, what are you thinking? What would you want from MyPillow?
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4: 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It's doubly good. All right, we're listening to Duffy's Tavern, Archie's Singing Contest from November 9th, 1951. Ed Archie Gardner starring. Here's the conclusion.
0: Look, old man, I don't want to criticize your sales technique, but maybe I can help you. Now, leave us presuppose that I'm a housewife, huh?
2: Okay.
0: Now, you knock on the door.
2: Okay. Knock, knock.
0: Who's there?
2: Good evening, madam.
0: Oh, good evening.
2: Is your husband home?
0: Well, no, he's not.
2: May I come in?
0: Well, maybe just for a minute.
2: Thanks. Shall we go in this room?
0: Well, very well.
2: Oh, boy. You mind if we sit on the sofa and turn out the lights?
0: Whatever for?
2: I got a Christmas card here that lights up in the dark.
0: Finnegan, you got it all backwards.
2: You mean I should find a dame that gets lit up in the dark?
0: Well, I think you better play a return match with that psychiatrist.
13: Hey, Archie.
0: Yeah, Miss Duffy.
13: Have you heard the news?
0: What news?
13: I'm singing in the contest here tonight.
0: Oh, that's nice. Which contest? The Amalgamated Hog Callers?
13: No, Mrs. Piddleton's contest.
0: Well, I wasn't too far off. Now, look, Miss Duffy, you stay out of that contest. I remember the last time you sang in public. They sent 15 tugboats into the harbor looking for the Queen Mary.
13: Oh, is that so? Well, my singing teacher don't think so.
0: Your singing teacher?
13: Yes. Yasha Panyaslavnik. The founder of the Panyaslavnik vocal method.
0: The Panyaslavnik vocal method?
13: If you have 2 lungs and $4, he can teach you to sing.
0: $4 is too much for that bum.
13: That's for his A method.
0: Oh, his A method.
13: Yes, his B method is only 50 cents.
0: Uh-huh. What's the difference?
13: With the B method, his hearing aid is turned off.
0: One musician. And this is the guy that coached you for the contest?
13: Yes, and he has great confidence in me. He says I have the most powerful voice on Third Avenue.
0: Powerful, huh?
13: Yes. He says that Mrs. Fishbeck's voice broke his mirror, and that Mrs. Schultz's voice broke 3 of his windows.
0: And what did you do to Panyaslavnik?
13: I hit a high C and I put a crack straight across his glass eye.
0: Well, Miss Duffy, you know, I always feel that true professional talent should be given a chance to express itself.
13: Oh, well, that's sweet of you, Archie.
0: Yes. Fats, play the piano, a solo.
13: Papa will hear about this.
3: They're saying to each early life, romance came, and into this heart of mine burned a flame. A flame that flickered one day and died away. Yes, it died away. Then with disillusion deep in your eyes, you soon learn that fools in love grow wise. The years have changed you somehow. I see you now. Shame on you. Smoking, drinking, never thinking of tomorrow. Nonchalant. Diamonds shining, wine and dining with some man. In a restaurant, tell me, is that all you really want? No. Sophisticated lady, I know. You missed the love that you had long, long ago. When nobody is nigh, you cry. Smoking, drinking, never thinking of tomorrow. Nonchalant. Diamonds shining, wine and dining with some man. In a restaurant, tell me, is that all you really want? No. Sophisticated lady, I know. You missed the love that you had long, long ago. And when nobody is nigh, you'll cry.
0: Hey, look who's coming in. Me little Spanish girlfriend, Josita. Fats, do I look okay?
3: You wearing a red necktie?
0: No.
3: Then put your tongue back in your mouth.
0: Well, I'm glad to see you, Josita.
5: Hello, Archie.
0: Well, honey, now that you're here, how about you and me?
5: How about you and me what?
0: You name it. But where's me hospitality? May I offer you some food, drink, marriage?
5: Archie, I am only interested in my career as a singer.
0: Well, I'll tell you, Mrs. Pendleton's music club is holding a musical here tonight.
5: A musical?
0: Yeah, you know, a tug of war with tonsils. Honey, tell you what I'm going to do for you. I'm going to get you into that contest, and I'm sure the judge is going to pick you.
5: Yeah, but how can you be sure?
0: Because I'm going to pick the judge.
5: But, Archie, if I'm just starting off on my career, I don't want to be dishonest.
0: You won't have to be, honey. I'll get you an agent to be dishonest for you. Now, let me see. I better call up the judge.
5: Why?
0: Well, I want to make sure the contest is fixed on a level. Hello? His name's Taylor there. He's listening to a symphony? We'll wake him up. Hello? Deems, this is Archie from Duffy's Tavern. Remember? Hello?
3: Looks like you remembered.
0: Yeah. Well, maybe I better dig up a dummy judge.
6: Hi, Art.
0: Finnegan, just the man I'm looking for. I want you to judge a contest.
3: Honest?
0: Well, not exactly. You see, Deems Taylor just backed out of judging his singing contest for Mrs. Pendleton.
3: I can beat Deems Taylor.
0: Hardly. Deems Taylor is a person. Wait a minute. I got it. Yeah. Better say that you're a German professor.
2: German professor,
0: you know. Professor Liederkranz. Mm. Professor Liederkranz from Heidelberg.
2: The famous eye, ear, and music authority.
0: Yeah, that's it. Now, Finnegan, you got it? You'll be the judge, only I'll tell you what to judge.
2: I got it. I'm a German Liederkranz named Dames Heidelberg with eye, ear, and music trouble.
0: This ain't all your trouble. Look, Finnegan, just remember one thing.
2: What's that?
0: We're holding a singing contest.
2: Oh, I see.
0: And the winner is Josita.
2: Short contest, wasn't it?
0: Short contest. Now, tell me, will you do it for me as a friend?
2: Just a second, Arch. Wait a minute. What you... If I fix this contest for you, do I get a brand new yo-yo?
0: Well, it depends. How much is a brand new yo-yo?
2: Oh, buck and a half.
0: Buck and a half? Finnegan, how much do you think our friendship is worth?
2: Well, oh, just worth a fortune.
0: So you're going to give up a fortune for a lousy buck and a half yo-yo?
2: Well, I'm sorry, Arch.
0: Okay, now in that case, you do it for nothing. Yeah. And don't forget, Josita is the winner.
2: I got it.
7: Good. Mr. Archie.
0: What, Vance?
7: Was he expecting the Notre Dame backfield?
0: Well, no.
7: In that case, Mrs. Piddleton and the Singing Society is here.
0: Oh, well. Wait, ladies, welcome. Fats, the champagne.
7: What about it?
0: Lock it up.
8: Archie, are you insinuating that the ladies are tipplers?
0: Oh, perish forbid that I say that they tipple. I merely infer that once in a while they are inclined to dip the beak. But leave us get the contest started. Is the singers all ready?
8: Yes, and they're all so thrilled, especially our new protégé.
0: Who's your new protégé?
8: Miss Duffy.
0: Ah! Gazooks!
8: And you should hear her, Archie. She sings like a bird.
0: A vulture.
8: Archie, she's a very talented girl. Do you know what she's devoted her entire life to?
0: Sailors.
8: No. No, singing. She has a glorious voice. And, Archie.
0: Huh?
8: I wonder if you'd do me a favor.
0: Yeah?
8: You see, well, Miss Duffy is our favorite.
0: Uh-huh.
8: And, Archie, come here.
0: Yeah?
8: Could the contest be fixed?
0: What?
8: I mean, well, could it be arranged?
0: Are you suggesting arson?
8: Well, Archie... I am
0: taking a guest. How could you stoop so low? I'll have you know that I'm conducting an honest, legitimate contest, and I will brook no finagling. Besides, our honorable judge, Professor Liederkranz, would be shocked beyond reprisal.
8: Professor Liederkranz? But you promised us Deems Taylor.
0: Deems met with an accident.
8: An accident?
0: Yep, he was at a rehearsal and he got crushed between two sopranos.
8: Archie!
0: Now, Abigail, don't blow your wig. I got somebody better than Deems Taylor.
8: Who?
0: I'll have you meet him. Oh, Professor Liederkranz. Professor Liederkranz.
2: Auf Wiedersehen. Was ist cooking?
0: Professor Liederkranz, this is Mrs. Piddleton.
2: Auf Wiedersehen.
0: Last guy in the world you think is a professor, ain't he?
8: He certainly is.
0: Uh-huh, but he fools you. I'll show you. Professor, what do you think is the trend in modern music?
2: Gesundheit.
0: Well, there's two schools of thought on that.
8: Archie, I would like to ask a question.
0: Does it require an answer?
8: Of course.
0: Then we're in trouble.
8: Herr Professor.
2: Ja, mein Dummkopf.
8: Name three famous German composers.
2: Eins, zwei, drei.
8: Archie.
0: That's the trouble with music, Mrs. Piddleton. Too often we suffer from this language barrier.
8: I have one more. more question. Professor, listen to this. Did you hear that?
2: Yeah, yeah.
8: Can you tell me what it is?
2: Yeah, a piano.
0: And you thought he was a phony. Now, come on, leave us start the contest here. Ladies of the Music Society, tonight, in these immoral halls, we clasp hands with the classics. They say that music hath charms to soothe the savage beasts. So I'm sure you ladies will have a good time. Thank you. And now, before I introduce the charming and lovely Josita, I would like to present the judge of this contest, Professor Liederkranz.
2: The winner is Josita.
0: Please, the contest ain't started yet.
2: Oh, excuse it, please.
0: Mrs. Piddleton, outside of Josita and Miss Duffy, how many singers do we have to listen to?
8: Seven.
0: Seven? Fats, mix me a bromo, just in case. Thank you, ladies. You have just heard Mrs. Horace Bodkin render the ever-popular Ride of the Valkyries. Written, of course, as you all know, by Schumann and Heink. Now, that was contestant number seven. And now we present our last two contestants, Miss Josita Hernandez, contralto, and Miss Duffy, middleweight. Now, first, we will hear from Josita.
2: The winner!
0: Professor! Please, leave her sing first, and then we pick her. Go ahead, Josita.

0: Well, that was really terrific.
1: Wunderbar, wunderbar. The winner is not
0: yet, Finnegan. Well, Mrs. Pilton, shall we barter with the last contestant, or do you want to call it quits?
2: Archie, I demand that Miss Duffy be given a chance to compete.
0: All right, it might be good for laughs. Folks, we have just heard the beautiful, gorgeous Josita. The vivacious Josita. The charming, talented Josita. Hmm. And now, Miss Duffy.
3: 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Weary a breath from his moist cap.

0: Gentlemen, the winner is Miss Duffy. Ah!
1: Finnegan, you double crossed me. You were supposed to pick Josita and you. Hey, what's that you got there in your hand?
0: It's a yo-yo.
2: Yes, Archie. A brand new one.
1: He dead. Stabbed in the back by a yo-yo.

0: And that's Duffy's Tavern from November 9th, 1951. Archie's Singing Contest with Ed Archie Gardner, an NBC broadcast. Hope you enjoyed that. Time for this month in music history.
1: We are going back to some great songs from 1987.

0: is too lovey-dovey for me.
1: Oh, come on. It's a good, good, strong song.
0: Lovey-dovey.
1: Listen.
0: Mike, how does she get us alone?
1: Yeah, but listen to it. It's not mushy and soft. It's like powerful.
0: Blah. Sorry.
1: All right. Well, this
0: just
1: is Alone.
0: Score it down a little
1: oh,
0: bit.
1: Come on. This is Alone by Heart. And this was the lead single from their album.
0: I know,
1: Bad Animals. It spent 3 weeks at number one.
0: Darn that rim
1: number
0: shot.
1: Number one, Carl, 1987.
0: I was late with the rim shot, Mike.
1: And just to clarify, we're not talking about the best songs of the world. We're talking about the best songs of 1987.
0: Here, I'll try it again. I Don't Have a Heart. Much better, right?
1: Yeah. No, it really better? Doesn't work the second time, though. That's the problem.
0: Man, I hate that. Oh, that's not such
2: maybe
0: a great
2: it works
0: song.
2: A third time.
1: Yeah, right.
0: Yeah, should
1: Let's
0: I
1: try it again? Sure.
0: Okay. I Don't Have a Heart.
1: Oh, that's even worse, honestly.
0: Oh. All right. More Bad of Hollywood 360 after this.
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0: All right, in our next hour, Glenn Ford stars in a tale well calculated to keep us in suspense, going back to 1947. But first we'll play Name That Tune. 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And I must name that tune while you play along at home. Right, Lisa?
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0: There is yet another lawsuit to stop the state-mandated Ten Commandments displays in public school classrooms. Details from Lisa Carton.
7: A group of Houston-area moms argue that the law violates the Texas Constitution. They point to a parental rights amendment that voters approved last November. It reads that parents have the right to make decisions concerning the child's upbringing. The lawsuit, which was filed Thursday, does not have a hearing scheduled. The plaintiffs are asking for a temporary restraining order against the three districts from displaying the Ten Commandments before their school years begin next month. I'm Lisa Carton.
0: Recently released court documents show Hunter Biden claims he has no money and can't afford his legal fees. The deposition is related to an ongoing lawsuit between Biden and firm Winston Taylor for unpaid legal fees. The law firm claims that Biden owes them $17 million from representing him in criminal prosecutions, congressional investigations, and defamation suits against his critics. According to the transcript, Biden said, "My family doesn't have any money, and it's not their debt anyway." He also stated that he doesn't own anything of value or any other assets at all. Spider-Man: Brand New Day is on its way to setting an all-time box office record. Lisa Taylor reports.
8: Maybe that's my responsibility, to live alone with the truth. Because I'm not just Peter Parker.
9: Industry sources tell Deadline that the latest entry in the Spider-Man franchise made an estimated $167 million on opening day, beating the record set by Avengers Endgame. Matt Damon's The Odyssey is not doing bad either. It's expected to make another $52 million this weekend, and it's a good weekend for actress Zendaya, who appears in both films. I'm Lisa Taylor.
0: WNBA star Brittany Griner and her wife Sherelle Griner are calling it quits. The Atlanta Journal-Constitution reports the former Atlanta Dream player filed for divorce from her wife in Georgia's Fulton County on Thursday. I'm Rob Martier.
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11: 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Fraud bust. 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
18: Then you won't be angry.
17: I will not be angry.
18: Abby someone.
17: Abby someone. Abby who? Abby Normal.
10: What do you do, Carl?

0: is a inventor slash entrepreneur.
1: Yeah, I'm still looking for that home run, you know? I mean, when I saw the iPod first time, I was like, man, I could have kicked myself.
0: That was so hard on him.
2: What's your name?
3: Carl, my name.
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6: Hello, everyone. I'm Carl Amari, and this is Hollywood 360, the radio show that presents all things entertainment, including trivia contests and games, movie reviews, celebrity interviews, showbiz news, and classic radio shows. My co-host is the eminent Lisa Wolf. In this hour, movie legend Glenn Ford stars in a tale well calculated to keep us in suspense from 1947. But first, it's Name That Tune. Lisa Wolf Cohen will present clips from songs with colors in the title. I must try to name that tune while you play along at home, right, Lisa?
7: That's right, Carl. I think this is going to be great. I tried to pick songs that weren't too slow and smushy.
6: Yeah.
7: So I think you'll appreciate these.
6: Okay.
7: All right?
6: Yeah.
7: Let's go.
6: Okay. Brown for Brown Eyed Woman. Brown Eyed Girl.
7: I'll take it. Yes. Hey, Van Morrison. I am a fan.
6: Mike, were you impressed on that? Pretty impressed?
8: I mean, I assumed you'd get it.
6: Yeah.
7: It has a very memorable opening. So this was released in 1967 from the album Blow in Your Mind, and this was his first solo hit and really one of the most played songs in radio history, but it never reached number one.
6: Really?
7: Yep.
6: Oh.
7: So

0: Nothing?
1: No. I'm having trouble.
0: Yeah, I see that. That's just because Mike said he was sure you'd get it, and I agreed, so that's why you didn't get it.
1: Black Magic Woman. Black.
0: Yes, yes. And this is Santana. Originally,
1: is black a color, though? I thought it was the absence of color.
0: It's a color.
1: I don't know.
0: Come on.
1: I don't know.
0: It's originally recorded by Fleetwood Mac in 1968, but Santana's version appeared on the 1970 album Abraxas, became a top five hit, and still their signature song.
2: What?
0: What?
1: I got it.
0: Indeed.
1: Black Magic Woman.
0: You're going to like all of these songs.
1: I'm going to give myself a ding.
0: Go ding yourself. Just do it private.
1: I kind of like to ding myself.
0: I know.
1: You know?
0: That's what I've heard.
1: Yeah.
0: Yeah.
1: Hey.
0: Right. Well, you stay on
1: There's
0: your
1: no
0: side
1: negative.
0: Of the table.
1: There's no negative about it.
0: Is that right?
1: It's good. I like
0: okay.
1: it.
0: Okay. Let's right. continue.
1: Okay. CCR.
0: Indeed.

0: You like this guy?
1: Yeah, he is amazing.
0: How you like him?
1: John Fogerty, man. Best voice of anyone.
0: I think you've liked all of these songs thus far.
1: The score went up.
0: I thought so. We're looking for a title here.
1: I'm thinking.
0: He just said it.
1: Green River, right?
0: It's Green River, CCR.
1: Okay. No. Such a good song.
0: It's such a good song. All right,
1: Said that.
0: I know.
1: You copycat.
0: I know. I thought it sounded good when you said it, so I had to say it one more time for emphasis.
1: Hate when I miss them.
0: All right, let's see if you can miss this one.

0: Oh, Black Water?
1: Yes, Black Water. This is the Doobie Brothers.
0: It's the absence of color. It's not actual color.
1: All right, well, I'm going with black.
0: All right.
2: Oh, Black Water, keep on moving. Mississippi River, keep on shining. Oh,
1: this was released in 74 from the album What Were Once Vices Are Now Habits.
0: And it was,
1: this
0: what?
1: Was this was their first number one hit.
0: All right.
2: Keep on shining all night.
0: I've only missed one.
1: No, you
0: right?
1: missed two.
0: I think I only missed one.
1: Green River and Black Magic Woman.
0: No, I knew Black. I got Black.
1: Oh, you're right. You did. Sorry.
0: Man,
1: sorry. Oh,
0: mean.
1: My gosh.
0: You're mean. You know that? You're mean.
1: Okay, sorry.
0: I've gotten everyone except
1: sorry.
0: For one.
1: You're right. You got right. everyone except
0: okay.
1: for one.
0: What's the
1: okay,
0: next one?
1: Let's go.
0: Yellow. Yellow Brick Road.
1: There it is. Elton John. Goodbye, Yellow Brick Road. 73.
0: Right. Who sings better, me or Elton John?
1: Elton John.
0: By a lot?
1: A lot.
0: Oh, man.
1: You're kind of slipping.
0: A
1: lot? I think you used to be better.
0: I think I'm getting better, actually.
1: No, no. I think your talent is failing you.
0: Really? I don't think so. I think
1: really?
0: I'm getting better.
1: Okay.
0: The listeners probably would disagree, but...
1: Yeah. This is from the album Goodbye Yellow Brick Road, and that was one of his signature recordings, and later inducted into the Grammy Hall of Fame.
0: Right.
2: So goodbye Yellow Brick Road.
0: Huh? How's that? You could have polished that and auto-tune it and yeah. give me a record deal.
1: Yeah, it's good.
0: Right?
1: Yeah. It's really good.
0: It's good, right?
1: Yeah.
0: It's not too bad.
1: It's really good.
0: Okay.
1: Yeah.
0: Score's going up.
1: Yeah, I got one more for you. These are great songs.
0: All right, got that one. Hang on a second. Let me ding myself.
1: Go, please do it in private.
0: I do, always.
1: Okay.
2: I never meant to call you when you're
0: this is Pink. Pink.
1: Pink? This is Pink.
0: Pink Cadillac. Or no, wait. Oh, Pink Corvette. Red Corvette.
1: Yes, this
0: red
1: is
0: Corvette.
1: Red Corvette. All let's right. listen to it.
0: Is that right?
1: No.
0: It's not? Come on,
1: it's,
0: Lisa.
1: It's a pink Corvette.
0: Is it pink? Is it pink?
1: Yeah, it's pink. Oh.
0: Purple. Purple Rain. I got it. Purple.
1: You didn't.
0: I got it.
1: You didn't get it.
0: Mike, I got it before you said it, correct?
1: It doesn't matter because that was your third guess. It doesn't count. It doesn't count.
0: Oh,
1: you do
0: man.
1: Not get the Purple
0: You're
1: Rain.
0: So mean.
1: No, I'm not. You said red. What did you say?
0: I
1: red
0: said
1: Corvette.
0: Pink and then red and then purple.
1: Yeah.
0: They're all in the same family.
1: They are. They're all beautiful colors, but this one's Purple Rain. Released in 84 from the album Purple Rain, and this won an Academy Award as part of the film's soundtrack, and it's recognized as Prince's signature song. I think
3: what you just said
1: okay.
3: is one of the most insanely idiotic things I've
1: all right.
3: ever heard.
1: Okay.
3: Everyone in this room is now dumber. For having listened to me.
1: You're just mad because you didn't get it.
0: You're right.
1: You
0: I
1: should
0: am.
1: Take your ball and you should go home.
0: Those are really good though. I'm not
1: going
0: to take your score down just because I missed two. I'm not because that was really good.
1: It was good.
0: I liked that a lot.
1: Good.
0: So,
1: okay.
0: So that means
1: that
0: we should
1: means
0: do it again.
1: Yes.
0: Because I liked it.
1: All right.
0: Colors.
1: Well,
0: that was
1: yeah,
0: great.
1: Colors was fun.
0: All right.
1: Good.
0: Okay. When we come back, we're going to tune into Suspense starring Glenn Ford. Stick around.
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0: 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Leave your name and return phone number. Someone will call you back, walk you through the process, or sign you up. Well, you know what? Lisa brings 2 gallons, usually, sometimes 3, of Roma wines to the station. Mike has to carry 1 gallon. I carry 1 gallon. She carries 1 gallon. And it gets her through, right?
1: Yes. Mm-hmm.
0: I mean, you know,
1: we all
0: have a crutch. You know what I'm saying? Lisa's crutch is Roma wines. And she learned about Roma wines by listening to Suspense.
1: That is true.
0: And so, isn't it crazy? Back in the 40s, Suspense was promoting Roma wines. It's still working today with Lisa buying the product.
1: Well, I mean, I was too young then.
0: Yeah. You know. She buys it in, like truckloads?
1: You have to go to special places to get it. I mean, you can't just buy it on the corner gas station or anything.
0: But it comes
1: in large containers.
0: Yeah, I one time took her to the train station, Mike, and she had an entire caboose filled with Roma wine bottles.
1: Yeah, I like to sit in the back.
0: So anyway, this is called End of the Road. It stars the very famous actor Glenn Ford. From February 6, 1947, here's part 1 of Suspense.
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8: For an automobile salesman, I have expensive habits. I mean dames. It had been dames, dames, dames as long as I could remember. That is strictly murder. Also gets you definitely no place. So this day, well, I was turning over a new leaf. Nothing on my mind but business. Pencil in hand, a sheet of figures on the desk, figuring how to sell 1 million Excelsior 8s and make $1 billion. Someone tapped on the glass. I didn't even look up. Just the busy executive. There it was again. I looked up.
9: Am I disturbing you?
8: Was she disturbing me? I got up in a trance and followed her across the showroom floor. It seemed as though I'd never seen anyone walk that way before in all my life.
9: This is my husband, Mr. Ganlon. Mr. Evans, the sales manager.
8: How do you do, sir? All right, so she had a husband. He was a little sourpuss runt with a limpy leg, about twice her age, dressed like dough. The kind of dough that could buy Excelsior 8s by the dozen. But I wasn't thinking about that now. I was thinking about her. I was thinking the best way to guarantee seeing her again was to send them out that door in an Excelsior 8, so I pasted on the big salesman's smile, went to town. Now, this is our customs line, Mr. Ganlon, distinctive in appearance. I take you'll notice that 3-tone color effect inside now. That's upholstery there to match, and the broad, graceful, sweeping lines, that's a thing of beauty.
10: What's under the hood?
8: Well, that's the question I've been waiting for. Why, the world-famous Excelsior motor, Mr. Gann.
9: Gann, please, I've never driven in an Excelsior. Perhaps Mr. Evans would take us for a ride?
10: Oh, now look here, Sylvia.
9: Gann, please.
10: All right.
8: It won't take a minute. Yeah. You try that rear seat, Mr. Ganlon. You'll find it broad and luxurious. Now, Mrs. Ganlon, if you'd care to sit up here in front.
9: Thank you.
8: You can see what it'll do. You see how it handles, Mr. Ganlon? Like a baby carriage,
10: yeah, keep your eyes on the road.
8: I turned the corner on two wheels. Explained about the minimum sway being on account of the stabilizers. In the mirror, I saw he'd kind of closed his eyes, so I turned to her. I still didn't know if this deal was going to be too easy, but one look at the look in those eyes, and I began to have a rough idea.
9: What do they call you?
8: Which they?
9: Your friends.
8: Speed? How about you?
9: Sylvia? Why the speed, Evans?
8: I like to get places.
9: I like to go places.
8: It's the same thing.
9: Maybe you're right.
8: Maybe we're both right.
9: Maybe, Speed. Maybe.
8: If she'd asked for it, I'd have made that Excelsior turn somersaults. As it was, I showed her some driving tricks that'd make your hair stand on end. She loved them. Every once in a while, her eyes met mine and clung there just long enough. We knew, both of us, what I was selling. And it wasn't an Excelsior. Well, I can have the car ready for delivery first thing in the morning, Mr. Ganlon. What do you say?
9: Gann, please.
10: All right, Sylvia. All right.
8: Now, if you'll just sign the order.
10: I want it now and I pay cash.
8: Well, that's fine. Fine, Mr. Ganlon. That's fine. I think you'll find the desk in my office the most convenient.
10: Oh, that's your office there?
8: Huh? Yes, that's right, Mr. Ganlon. I'll collect all the necessary papers while you're making out the check.
10: All right, all right.
8: How did you like it?
9: Like what?
8: Well, the car, for a start.
9: I love it.
8: You'd better drive in for a service check as soon as you can.
9: When?
8: Well, tomorrow.
9: Tomorrow.
8: You suppose you could manage to be alone?
9: Yes. I'll be alone.
8: She came in the next morning. And she was alone. Well, from that day, we went places. We went there fast. But this was different. She was different. Different from anything I'd ever known before. And in less than 2 weeks, I knew I didn't care about husbands or Excelsior 8s or even $1 million. All I cared about was her. And it was the same with her. That is, most of the time. That was what was tearing me up the worst. The way she was the other times. Kind of standoffish, scared. That was screwy. I didn't get it. One day, we were down at the beach, and as usual lately, we were arguing about it.
9: Oh, please, Speed, don't.
8: What's the matter with Reno? We gotta do something about it someday, haven't we?
9: Yes, yes.
8: Well, that's what they got Reno for.
9: He'll come after me.
8: I'll let him come. We'll tear up his claim check.
9: Speed, I want to run along the beach. Come on.
8: All right. At 33, I'm a little too old for this stuff. Anyway, I want to know.
9: Speed, you've got to learn to relax.
8: I lost my roller skates.
9: I'll get you another pair.
8: I don't need skates.
9: Yes, you do.
8: All right, Sylvia. Oh. Sylvia, cut out the horseplay, will you, and quit stalling. I want a decision one way or another now.
9: Oh, darling, now you're angry.
8: Sure, I am. I am. It's a screwy deal. You love me, you want to leave him, but you won't.
9: Oh, but I will, darling. Speed, you see, there's so many things that are complicated and mixed up. First, there's my father.
8: Well, what about him?
9: Well, you see, my father and Ganlon were mining partners in a little town called Phoebe, Arizona, and then there was a cave-in, and my father was killed. Well, he was such a wonderful man. We were so terribly close.
8: Oh, that's tough, baby.
9: Sometimes it's almost as though he were alive. I see him in dreams, Speed, ever so often. I hear him speak. It was 10 years ago.
8: Well, what's all that got to do with you and Ganlon?
9: Well, stop it! Stop torturing me! Can't you just leave me alone? Leave me alone!
8: Okay, okay, if that's what you want.
9: Oh, no, Speed, no, don't leave me.
8: Now, look, baby, I don't know about you, but I'm leaving town tonight. I can't take this any longer. I'm going back now, quit my job, draw my $3 out of the bank and pack a bag. I'm leaving tonight, with you or without you.
9: Oh, no, Speed, you can't. You can't go without
8: me. Well, that's up to you, baby.
9: But I'm afraid.
8: Of what?
9: I don't know.
8: Well, we'll worry about that later. What about it?
9: All right. All right, I'll go.
8: I was to meet her at the usual place at 8 o'clock, and I was on time. But even before I got there, I realized she'd never show up. I waited an hour, then I crossed the street to the apartment where they lived, the 7th floor. It was 707. She must have been hanging around the door because she opened it almost at once, came out into the hall, closed it behind her. She was scared to death.
9: Speed, you've got to go. Right away.
8: Not without you, baby.
9: No, listen. Listen to me, Speed. I lied to you this afternoon.
8: No kidding.
9: I mean, about my father. He wasn't just killed in a cave-in. He was murdered. Ganlon murdered him.
8: Oh, so you married Ganlon to kind of show your appreciation.
9: Yes, I mean...
8: Look, you don't make sense, baby. Come on, we're going inside.
9: No, Speed, no!
8: We're going to settle this once and for all now. In the living room, Ganlon was lying on the couch with his shoes off, his feet kind of propped up. In a chair opposite was a young punk in a tan overcoat who looked as though he took the wrong kind of nose drops when he needed courage. He let it fairly be known that he was... Well, he had a gun in his pocket. Ganlon didn't even look up.
10: Mr. Evans, this is an unexpected pleasure.
8: Well, I'm afraid it's no pleasure. Either way, I've come to tell you that your wife is leaving you with me.
10: Oh, is she?
8: Yeah.
10: What about it, Sylvia?
9: I don't...
10: You don't seem to have entirely convinced her, Mr. Evans.
8: Listen, I don't know exactly what goes on here.
10: Obviously.
8: But I do know that she's headed straight for a crack up and that you're at the bottom of it. So she's leaving tonight. Go on, Sylvia, get your things.
9: All right.
10: Mr. Evans, I'm not sure you fully appreciate the penalties of stealing a man's wife.
8: Well, there's divorce courts to handle that. Besides other ways, if you're big enough.
10: Well, since you brought up the question of superior force... All right, Zeke, take him.
11: Okay. Put him up. Hi, funny face.
8: Oh, gunsels with guns you have, huh?
10: Sometimes they come in handy, Mr. Evans.
11: Come on. Right. Start walking.
8: Any particular direction?
11: Yeah, outside.
8: All right. You win, Mr. Ganlon.
10: Take him out and kick him down the stairs, Zeke. Kick him!
8: The punk was plenty shaky. He had the gun jammed right into my back. That's not smart if your guy knows a little judo. I made a quick half turn. He fired, but not soon enough. I had a broken his arm before he could try again. The gun scooted across the floor somewhere, and I was just thinking it was lucky they soundproof these fancy apartments. And the thing started going off again. I whirled around to see Sylvia with a gun in her hand stalking Ganlon like a tigress. He was cowering behind the furniture, and she was moving around trying to get a clear shot at him. Took me one good leap to get over there and knock her cold. There was a bowl of water, some flowers on the table. I threw the flowers on the floor, threw the water on Sylvia. She opened her eyes, looked around.
9: Oh, Speed. Why did you do it?
8: You're lucky, baby. When you get better at it, they're liable to call it murder.
0: That's the first portion of Suspense, starring Glenn Ford in End of the Road, sponsored by Lisa's favorite potent potable, Roma Wines, as heard on CBS. We'll get back to it in more of Hollywood 360 after this.

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14: Carl, I have something serious to talk about. Half of all adults have high blood pressure, and they don't even know it.
15: That means our listeners out there listening, half of them.
14: That's right.
15: Half of our listeners, which we care so much about, half of you out there have high blood pressure, and you don't even know it.
14: I just said that.
15: Yeah, well, I'm trying to reinforce and add some seriousness to what you're saying, because blood pressure is not something to take lightly, high blood pressure.
14: That's true. I mean, we all have blood pressure, but we don't want it to be high.
15: Right.
14: And it's dangerous because you don't feel it. There are no signals and no warning. And it's damage happening quietly, and it happens every single day. And that's why you're saying that we care. Over time, that increases your risk of so many things like heart disease and stroke and cognitive decline. And most people assume their blood pressure is fine, but they could be wrong because they just don't know. So here's the thing. We've got a solution. Try 120 Life. And it's not a pill or a stimulant or anything silly like that. It's a powdered version, and it's made of natural ingredients like grapeseed extract and cranberry
15: pomegranate
14: and all sorts of natural hibiscus.
15: Tart cherry, too.
14: Right, which I know that you appreciate.
15: Yep.
14: And it's all mixed together, and it's supposed to naturally lower your blood pressure.
15: And it does.
14: So there's an experiment they're asking that you try. 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And if it doesn't work, you get a full refund. But that's because they're so confident that it will, that they're willing to do that for free. And that makes perfect sense to
15: me. You know, I take it every single day. I love it. It tastes delicious. I just mix a little bit of it with water, and I drink a whole glass of water mixed with the 120 Life. It tastes amazing. And I usually do that when I'm working out. And my blood pressure has been lowered considerably by 120 Life.
14: Yeah, I would encourage our listeners to go read more about it at the website, which is 120life.com. That's 120life.com. 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
15: 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All right, we're listening to Suspense, starring movie actor Glenn Ford. And it's from February 6, 1947. It's called End of the Road. It's sponsored by Roma Wines. Here's the conclusion.
0: For Suspense, Roma Wines are bringing you Glenn Ford in End of the Road. 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And now, Roma Wines bring back to our Hollywood soundstage Glenn Ford as Speed Evans, with Kathy Lewis as Sylvia Ganlon in End of the Road, a tale well calculated to keep you in suspense.
16: After the gunplay, I thought it would be easy. When I tried to get her down into the car, she clawed me like a wildcat. I had to clip her again. It was a battle all the way across town. Until we got to barreling along Highway 99, she knew she'd break her neck if she tried to jump. And all of a sudden, she went to sleep. I looked at her over there, sleeping in the corner, rolled up like a kitten and as innocent as a baby, and I knew I was for it if it killed me. I'd have to do the best I could. We'd passed Bakersfield. I was headed up over the Tehachapi Mountains before she woke up. It was morning.
17: Oh, hello, darling.
16: Feeling better, baby?
17: Mm-hmm. Oh, I had such a wonderful dream. I was a little girl again. And I was with my father, and he was rowing across a lake. And then...
16: Then what?
17: Speed, I lied to you about Ganlon. He didn't kill my father. I was wicked to say that, wasn't I?
16: Ah, you're just a little mixed up, that's all.
17: Speed?
16: Yeah?
17: Where are we going?
16: We're going to your hometown, baby, Phoebe, Arizona.
17: Oh.
16: You like the idea?
17: Well, I suppose so. Why?
16: Now, look, baby, I'm no psychiatrist, but something happened back there when you were a kid, something to do with the death of your father. It's had you on a merry-go-round ever since, so much so that about nine hours ago, you tried to kill a man.
17: I said I was sorry about that, Speed.
16: Sure. If you and I are going to make a go of this, I think we ought to do something a little more practical about it than just feel sorry, don't you?
17: You make it sound as though you thought I was going to go around killing people for the rest of my life.
16: All I say is that you're not going to be very happy until we know the facts about this thing, whatever they are, until you've faced the facts. From then on, we can forget it.
17: Speed?
16: Yeah.
17: I'm terribly hungry, aren't you?
16: Yeah, I guess I could do with a little something.
17: Look, there's a place up ahead.
16: Okay. Well, you're not going to be very happy until we know the facts about this thing, whatever they are. Until you've faced the facts, and from then on, we can forget it.
17: Speed?
16: Yeah.
17: I'm terribly hungry, aren't you?
16: Yeah, I could do with a little something.
17: Look, there's a place up ahead.
16: Okay.
17: Bus just pulled in.
16: Yeah, it's one of the regular stops here.
17: Speed. Kiss me.
16: How's that?
17: Oh, that's wonderful.
16: All right, let's go, huh?
17: My, what a lot of people.
16: Those big buses hold a lot of people, baby.
17: Help! Help! I'm being kidnapped!
16: Come here.
17: Help me! Help!
16: It's all right. Help me. It's all right. She's my wife.
18: Hey, what's going on here?
17: I'm not. I've never seen him before in my life. What? I'm being kidnapped.
18: Hey, that's no way to treat even your wife, mister.
16: All right, if you must know, she's crazy. She's
18: what?
16: My wife, but she's hopelessly insane.
18: But I don't kiss.
16: About 5 minutes later, she snapped out of it. You'd think nothing at all had happened, but I wasn't taking any more chances. I took to the side roads wherever I could, figuring the cops would be on my tail any minute, so we didn't cross the state line till after midnight. It was next morning when I kicked it out of gear at Phoebe, Arizona. There was only one hotel. We registered, adjoining rooms. All the time, I was watching her like a hawk. I didn't need to. Now that we were there, she seemed glad. We'd been in our rooms about 5 minutes when the phone rang. Hello.
19: Mr. Evans?
16: Yeah?
19: Just a moment, Mr. Evans. Mr. Evans, this is San Francisco, Operator 23. We've got a long-distance call for you.
16: San Francisco?
19: Yes, sir. We've been trying to reach you all night. Shall I put your party on now?
16: All right. Go ahead.
20: Hello. Evans?
16: Yeah?
20: This is Ganlon.
16: You must have a private eye on your payroll, too, huh?
20: I know you're an intelligent man, Evans, whatever else you may be. I knew where you'd go. But I want to tell you something. You're getting in deep water. Deeper than you know anything about.
16: And you hope I'll drown, huh? All right, maybe I will. But I'm still wading in.
20: I'm coming down there, Evans. In the meantime, keep quiet and keep her quiet. Keep your nose out of things.
16: What's that supposed to be? A threat?
20: I'm not threatening you. I'm telling you. For your own good.
17: It was Ganlon, wasn't it?
16: What? Yeah. He called to give us his blessing.
17: He's coming down, too, isn't he?
16: Maybe.
17: I'm glad, Speed. You just can't know how glad I am.
16: Yeah, that's going to be real cozy. Just the three of us.
17: You've been cruel to me, Speed.
16: Well, who, me?
17: I've forgiven you, though. You know that.
16: Why, sure, baby.
17: I just didn't understand at first, but I understand now why you brought me here. I mean, you're going to find proof that Gan killed my father.
16: I'll work on that.
17: I can tell you exactly how it happened.
16: You said yesterday you were lying.
17: Don't try to confuse me, Speed. Do you want to know or don't you?
16: Sure. Let's have it.
17: Well, my father and Gan were tunneling a new shaft in the side of the mountain. They were working alone that day. They'd set a dynamite charge inside the shaft with wires out to the ignition box. The box worked with a plunger, but when my father pushed it down, the dynamite didn't go off. He went back inside to find the trouble. While he was in there, Gan pushed down the plunger again. My father was blown to bits.
16: Just like that, huh?
17: Don't you believe me?
16: Like I say, I'll work on it.
17: They'll hang him, won't they?
16: Hang who?
17: Ganlon. They'll hang him when you find proof.
16: If he's guilty, they'll hang him.
17: You'll prove it, darling. Promise me you will, so they can arrest him when he arrives. You'll do it for your baby, I know. Kiss me, darling.
16: How's that?
17: Oh, that's wonderful. That's all I care about. That and seeing Ganlon hanged.
16: She went to sleep then, just as peaceful as you please, dreaming of Ganlon with a rope around his neck. Well, I found the thing they call the City Hall. Asked to see records on an old man's death. Well, they hemmed and hawed some, and then it came out that half the town was burned down a few years back. The records went up with it. They finally suggested I see an old-timer named Konski who had been her father's mind foreman at one time or another. Well, I did. He was already waiting for me. He seemed to know what I was after. He was all primed with the answers.
1: Sure I know, Sylvia. Sweetest, prettiest little kid I ever see all my life.
16: And of course you knew her father.
1: Sure I knew.
16: I guess Sylvia must have been pretty fond of him.
1: Sure she was crazy about him.
16: Well, wasn't she?
1: Maybe. But if she was the only one in this town wasn't glad to see him die.
16: Look, you don't have to be cagey with me. I'm trying to help Sylvia.
1: All right. You know what is best thing you can do?
16: What?
1: Get out of town before you make plenty trouble.
16: That was that. Well, the next stop was the office of the weekly paper owned, published, printed, and peddled by one guy, a guy named McLean. He seemed to know all about my business, too. Had the files all laid out for me.
21: Why don't you lay off it, Evans? It's 10 years old, dead and buried.
16: Mind if I look at your files?
21: Yeah, sure. Go ahead. You can see what it says. Mine disaster, premature explosion, accidental death.
16: Any chance it wasn't accidental?
21: What do you mean?
16: Any chance that Ganlon did it?
21: Not a chance.
16: You seem pretty sure.
21: Did you ever notice that gimpy leg of his?
16: Yeah.
21: Well, that's how he got it. He was in the mine when it happened.
16: I was getting no place fast, only a suspicion and not a very comfortable one. And I hadn't the faintest idea where to go from here. And I thought of the doctor. There had to be a doc to sign a death certificate. Well, I found out who he was, dug him up, and he looked like the worst bet of the bunch. He was half wacky from the effects of age and a misspent life, nothing left but his dignity, and a collection of photographs that he insisted on talking about until I wanted to smack him.
22: Yes, it was my hobby before my eyes went back on me, but those you see on the wall are only a few. Here. Take a look at some of these.
16: Who are all you people covering up for, Doc?
22: I beg your pardon.
16: You heard me.
22: Young man, you realize that what you've just said constitutes a most serious slur on my professional reputation.
16: Oh, nuts. Look, I'm trying to help a girl that I'm in love with. Can't anybody understand that?
22: Take this one, for instance, and notice the contrasts, the light and shadow.
16: Yeah.
22: I don't suppose you understand the meaning of the term traumatic experience, huh? No, I thought not. The psychic structure of the personality is a very delicate mechanism. For instance, in the case of Sylvia. Now, take her to a competent man in the field, Mr. Evans. I no longer handle such cases.
16: That's not what I came to you for, and you know it.
22: I'm afraid I can't help you. Retired some time ago, you see. Look at some of these. They're older, of course, but there's still some very good ones among them.
16: Look, Doc, I don't want to look at pictures. All I want...
22: Oh, we found one you like, eh? I knew you'd...
16: It has a date on it. July 14th, 1935. That mean anything to you?
22: Is that the stalagmite incrustation? If so, it's...
16: I don't know. It's just some rocks and a hole in the mountain to me, but that date is the date that Sylvia's father was killed.
22: Give it to me.
16: No, you don't. I'm afraid you're torn it, Doc.
22: Give it back to me, I say.
16: Yeah, but the part I got is still enough to show who killed him. I started back for the hotel, but I didn't feel so good. I didn't feel good at all. I asked at the desk if Ganlon had arrived, but he hadn't, so I went on up to Sylvia's room. She was sitting at the dressing table making up her face. She looked up at me in the mirror.
17: You know... I can tell by your eyes, you know.
16: Yes, baby, I know.
17: And they'll hang him, won't they?
16: Ganlon? No, baby, he's in the clear.
17: But he isn't. He can't be. He murdered my father. I know he did. You're lying to me, Speed.
16: Look, take it easy, baby. It's going to be all right. Just Just let's get it over with, and then we can forget it, huh?
17: Get what over with? You're acting so funny, darling.
16: Take a look at this picture.
17: Hmm? Oh, well, that's me, isn't it? When I was a little girl. I'm awfully far away, but I'd still know it's me. But this smoke.
16: Don't you remember?
17: Please, Speed, my head's hurting. Don't.
16: Try to remember.
17: You're tormenting me. You're trying to hurt me.
16: That smoke is the explosion, isn't it?
17: I don't know.
16: You pushed the plunger.
17: I don't remember.
16: While your father was inside
17: know.
16: The shaft. Remember?
17: I don't. Yes! Yes, I killed him.
16: All right. All right, baby. That's all there is to it. You can forget.
17: I hated him. It's all I live for. It's all I ever dreamed of. See his face bloody and battered. See his body mangled and dirty. I hated him. I hate you. I hate all men. If I could kill every man in the world...
16: Where did you get that gun, baby?
17: Out of your overcoat.
16: Yeah, better put it down.
17: I tried to kill Ganlon because he knew. Now you know.
16: Put it down.
17: It's too late, Speed. Goodbye, darling.
16: Listen, it's all over now. You were only a kid. I know how he treated you. The whole town covered up for you. They're still covering.
17: Goodbye.
16: When the door flew open, I ducked, and then the shots came. When I looked around, Ganlon was lying on the open door, the gun still in his hand. He walked right into it. Well, he must have got in one shot, though. That was enough. She was still breathing when I got to her. But that was about all.
17: Oh. It's all right now. Isn't it, darling?
16: Sure, baby. Everything's gonna be all right.
17: Kiss me.
16: Yeah. How's that?
17: Oh. That's wonderful. But I wasn't so lucky this time, was I?
16: Not too lucky.
17: I didn't miss.
16: No, baby. You didn't miss. Well, anytime you want to buy an Excelsior A, just... come on in and see old Speed Evans. No, I won't tell you my troubles. Dames, that's my trouble. It's been dames as long as I can remember. It's too bad, though. We'd have probably had a couple of kids by now.

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0: Glenn Ford appeared through the courtesy of Columbia Pictures and is soon to be seen starring in the Columbia Picture Framed. Tonight's suspense play was adapted by Irving Moore and Robert Richards from a story by Irving Moore. Next Thursday, same time, you will hear Agnes Moorehead as star of Suspense.
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0: And that's Suspense from February 6th, 1947. 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
1: We're joined now by Connor Richardson from the national tour of The Notebook. Here's our conversation.
2: The Notebook, the acclaimed Broadway musical based on the best-selling novel and beloved film, comes to the Nederlander Theater August 4th through the 16th and presented by Broadway in Chicago. Connor Richardson plays Johnny in the national tour, and he's joining us now. Connor, welcome to Hollywood 360.
3: Hi, good morning. Thank you so much for having me.
2: Oh, so happy to have you with us. You know, Connor, I had the chance to see The Notebook on Broadway in New York, and I was struck by how differently the musical story than the movie. And so what do you think surprises audience the most when they experience it live?
3: Oh, I think so many things, but I think number one for me, I also saw it on Broadway. And I just remember Ryan Gosling and Rachel McAdams as like iconic performances in the movie. But we have three actors who play Noah and three actors who play Ally, and all of them give such nuanced, incredible performances. And they really, it's really interesting as an audience member to sort of pick out the through lines through Noah's entire life through these three different performances.
2: Yes.
3: And the same goes for Ally. And I think that's really interesting as an audience member to get to sort of be that detective and be like, oh, those are three different actors, but how does this, how do they portray that, that trajectory in those, sure, in that character's arc, which is really fun to,
2: and
3: to
2: what an undertaking that is for them as actors to
3: totally
2: have that line continue through. That's certainly a challenge, but you know what, Broadway in Chicago is always up for a good challenge for sure. So speaking of that, you know, The Notebook explores love at every stage of life. What do you think audiences connect with the most?
3: I think audiences really connect with just the constant that love is in this relationship. You know, I think that love for so many people is something that is just there and they don't really quite know why, but it's just a feeling that they have for somebody else. And I think to see such an iconic couple constantly choose each other throughout their entire lives, I think that that shows the audience. And it, and for me, it also reminds me that love is not just a feeling, it's a choice. And I feel like that's something that a lot of people can relate to.
2: Yeah, I totally agree. So as the character Johnny, you bring so much warmth and optimism to the story. What was it about this character that drew you to play him?
3: Oh man, so many things. But I think that Johnny just has this like relentless optimism that just is such a wonderful addition to the story. He wasn't in the movie or the book, but I think that for this musical, I think there's something about seeing a show, specifically this story on stage in person right in front of you.
2: Yeah.
3: That just sort of, it just magnifies any feeling that you have as an audience member. So I feel like there needed to be this sort of lift, emotionally with the show. And I feel like that's what Johnny provides. And it's such a wonderful part to get to play. And I definitely loved this part when I saw it on Broadway. So now that I get to do it, it's the coolest thing in the world.
2: I can only imagine you are an amazing Johnny. I can feel the warmth and the optimism just in your voice and just talking to you. Connor, thank you so much for talking with us today. The Notebook runs August 4th through the 16th at the Nederlander Theater. For tickets and information, visit BroadwayInChicago.com. Thanks again for joining us on Hollywood 360, Connor.
3: Awesome. Thank you.
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0: All right, in our next hour, Raymond Burr stars in a Western saga on Fort Laramie from 1956. But first, we'll play Fact or Fiction. Lisa will present information on candy. Yum! And I must guess if they are fact or fiction while you play along at home. Right, Lisa?
1: Yeah, now I want some candy.
0: You're like a candy cane. You know that?
1: No, I want candy.
0: All right. See you soon.

0: Carl Amari, and this is Hollywood 360, the radio show that presents all things entertainment, including trivia contests and games, movie reviews, celebrity interviews, showbiz news, and classic radio shows. My co-host is the illustrious Lisa Wolf. In this hour, Raymond Burr is the captain of the cavalry at Fort Laramie in a Western adventure from 1956. But it's time now for Fact or Fiction. Lisa will present information on candy, yummy yum, and I must guess if they are fact or fiction while you play along at home. Right, Lisa?
1: Oh my gosh, whenever you say candy, I just, my mouth goes to Junior Mints.
0: No, Chunkies.
1: No, Junior Mints.
0: Chunky. Ooh, Mike, I hate Junior Mints.
1: What do you like, Mike?
0: Ugh.
2: Reese's Pieces, yeah. Snickers.
0: You know what I like, too? Good licorice. Like, good red licorice. Not like the regular Twizzlers. I'm talking about, like, gourmet.
1: Yeah, I know what you mean.
0: The red licorice, yum.
1: Yeah, I'm still going to go with chocolate.
0: Yeah, okay.
1: Anything dark. All right, here we go. M&M's stand for the first names of the founder's children. Fact or fiction?
0: No. Fiction.
1: You are correct. Would you know what it does stand for?
0: Mars, something.
1: Yeah, it stands for the last names of the two founders, which is Forrest Mars and Bruce Murray.
0: Okay.
1: And they partnered to create the candy in guess what year?
0: Wow, M&M's?
1: Mm-hmm.
0: 1911?
1: Oh my gosh, not quite that far back. 1941.
0: Oh, really?
1: Yeah.
0: Wow, I thought it was way earlier
1: than
0: that.
1: Yeah, I could see that.
0: Okay.
1: Candy canes were originally made without stripes.
0: Candy canes are originally true.
1: That is a fact. Yeah. Early candy canes were plain white.
0: Two for two, Mike.
1: I'll give you something here, Carl.
0: All right, what?
1: If you get all of the rest correct, that's 10.
0: It's impossible.
1: That's 10, true or false. Forget it. Never mind.
0: Yeah, never mind. Because I'm not going to get it anyway. So I don't care.
1: Okay, let's be moving. I was going to be nice. You didn't offer me anything.
0: It's not nice because you know I'm not going to get it. So it's not really being nice.
1: You could.
0: Why don't you be realistic?
1: Exactly.
0: I'm not getting 10 more right.
1: 10 50-50s?
0: No, I'm not.
1: Well, not with that attitude.
0: Want a bet I don't?
1: No, but you have a bad attitude about it.
0: Well, you're not being nice.
1: Yes, I am.
0: Your score just dropped.
1: like 200.
0: Like a lead balloon.
1: Baby Ruth candy bars were named after baseball legend Babe Ruth.
0: You know, this is I think it's true, but I'm going to say not true.
1: You're going to say fiction?
0: Fiction.
1: Fiction is correct.
0: Yeah.
1: The Curtis Candy Company said the candy was named after Ruth Cleveland, the daughter of President Grover Cleveland.
0: That's right. That's right. I read that. Okay, I got that right.
1: You did, but it doesn't matter.
0: No, I know.
1: Okay.
0: I'm not getting 10 more right or 90.
1: Now you're going to, because we didn't bet.
0: Bet you I don't.
1: White chocolate contains no cocoa.
0: White chocolate, no. False.
1: You are correct. It is fiction. White chocolate contains cocoa butter, which comes from the cocoa bean.
0: I'm on a roll. I'm like butter.
1: Yeah, but you're not going to get...
0: I had the wrong thing.
1: Yeah, you did. I was going to offer you a mic of pizza, but you didn't...
0: No, I don't want it because I'm not getting these all right.
1: Okay. So far you have, though. Reese's peanut butter cups were invented by a Hershey executive.
0: Real.
1: Fiction. They were created by H.B. Reese, Hershey dairy employee. Who later founded the H.B. Reese Candy Company.
0: I was wrong once in 1977.
1: And never again.
0: And then I realized I wasn't a week later, and so...
1: You said that one, right? Last hour.
0: I know.
1: It's not funny anymore.
0: Yes, it is.
1: Kit Kat is the best-selling candy bar in the U.S.
0: Kit Kat? No way. False.
1: That's a fiction?
0: Fiction.
1: What is? You are correct, though.
0: Hershey's chocolate bar.
1: Snickers.
0: Really? Snickers?
1: Snickers.
0: Wow. I got it right, though.
1: Yes, you did. The Tootsie Roll was the first individually wrapped penny candy.
0: Real.
1: That is a fact. Introduced when?
0: 1931.
1: 1896. It was one of the first penny candies sold in an individual
0: wrapper.
1: I like
0: Tootsie Rolls, you know?
1: I like Tootsie Rolls, too.
0: Yeah.
1: I know. Milky Way was named after the galaxy.
0: Yeah, you know where you're from? Uranus.
1: Oh, okay. Well, is that a fact?
0: True.
1: No, that's not true. No? Named after a popular malted milk drink of the
0: 1920s. Lisa has a spaceship. She goes from here to Uranus and back. Right?
1: I don't hear anybody laughing.
0: They're laughing out there in radio land.
1: Okay. Jelly Belly makes more than 100 official jelly bean flavors.
0: No, that's too many.
1: It is a fact.
0: Oh, man.
1: Twizzlers, you were just talking about them,
0: are not crazy
1: older than Oreos. Fact
0: Twizzlers
1: or fiction?
0: Twizzlers are older than fiction.
1: Fact. Twizzlers.
0: I meant to say fat.
1: Twizzlers debuted. I don't care what you do. Twizzlers debuted in 1845. Oreos 1912.
0: I don't care what you do. I don't give a rats. You know what?
1: You know what? Okay. Here we go. Ready? Right. This one's for me.
0: Okay.
1: Junior mints.
0: Ugh.
1: Oh, they're so good.
0: Horrible.
1: Now I'm craving them.
0: Yuck.
1: Junior mints are named after a famous baseball player.
0: No. Fiction.
1: Fiction is correct. The candy cane has nothing to do with baseball at all.
0: Right.
1: It was inspired by the hit Broadway show called Junior Miss.
0: Yeah.
1: Okay.
0: Really?
1: Yeah.
3: What are you talking about?
0: All right, go on.
1: That was a little slow. Last one.
0: I'm slow.
1: The world's largest lollipop weighed more than 7,000 pounds.
0: No way.
1: Fact or fiction?
0: Fiction.
1: Fact. A See's candy giant lollipop weighed more than 7,000 pounds, earning a Guinness World Record.
0: Really? Wow.
1: Yeah. I think you could beat that.
0: Wow. You know what? Three licks and they would be gone if I had it.
1: Three? Why? Yeah. What's something with your tongue?
0: One, you know, did you ever see that commercial? One?
1: Yeah, that's
0: two,
1: for Tootsie
0: three.
1: Pop.
0: Remember
1: yeah,
0: that?
1: That's the owl, Mr.
0: One,
1: owl.
0: One, a two, a
1: and
0: three. Remember those?
1: I do.
0: A long time ago, though.
1: I do remember
0: right?
1: those.
0: All right. When we come back, we're going to tune into Fort Laramie, starring Raymond Burr. Stick around.
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0: Hey, you know what, Lisa? 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And I know that you've given some of these out to your family members. And
1: yes, I have.
0: Your grandma. Well, not your grandma. Your grand aunt. Was she your aunt?
1: Auntie Joyce.
0: Yeah, your Auntie Joyce.
1: My neighbor.
0: Yeah.
1: I don't know. A lot of people really appreciate it for all different reasons. And they use them very different ways and share them around. And now is the time. It's a great deal. It's $1 a show. It doesn't go lower than that.
0: Yeah, Mike does it too. 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Leave your name and return phone number, and someone will call you back during the week. You can have these in a week. We'll send them right out. All right, time for Raymond Burr's series. It was his only regular radio series called Fort Laramie, and it was an adult Western series heard on CBS. Raymond Burr starred as Lee Quince, captain of the U.S. Cavalry. It was produced by Gunsmoke's Norman McDonald, and it depicted life at Fort Laramie in the mid-1800s, and that fort was located across the North Platte River from the town of Laramie at the mouth of the Laramie River. Regulars in this series were Vic Perrin, Harry Bartell, Howard McNear, Sam Edwards. It only lasted one season, and it's not because it wasn't a high-quality show. It's because TV was just taking over. By 1956, not a lot of radio shows lasted very long. This is a March 18th, 1956 broadcast called The Beasley Girls. Here is Raymond Burr in part one of Fort Laramie.

Fort Laramie, starring Raymond Burr as Captain Lee Quince. Specially transcribed tales of the dark and tragic ground of the wild frontier. The saga of fighting men who rode the rim of empire. And the dramatic story of Lee Quince, Captain of Cavalry.

0: He alive, Harrison?
1: No, sir, he ain't.
0: Move him back with the others.
1: In the name of heaven, Captain, how could he be alive? Look at him.
0: Move him back, Harrison. Lieutenant Syberts is directing the grave detail. Now give him a hand.
1: We're going to bury them all?
0: It's the least we can do.
1: I can't do it, Captain Quince. I can't. I'm all hot and cold in my belly. I just can't look at any more of this.
0: You get a firm grip on that belly of yours, Harrison. This kind of cleanup's got to be done. Now, don't look, don't think, just do your work.
1: Yes, sir. Yes, I'll do that.
2: I'm on my fifth, Captain.
0: All right, Hook.
2: Two of them was old ladies. I figured they was too old for travel anyway.
0: See, those graves are cairned.
2: Lieutenant's seeing to that, Captain. All I gotta do is dig them. Count 12 wagons burning. Them engines don't leave nothing to chance.
0: No, not much.
2: They shoot them full of arrows, full of lead, then hack them up. For good measure, they set fire to them.
0: Better get back to work, Hook.
2: You're a sight safer in the army than in one of them wagon trains, ain't you, Captain?
0: Sometimes, Hook. Sometimes.
2: Captain Quinns.
0: Yeah?
2: Maybe you ought to speak to the lieutenant.
0: How's that?
2: He's fair carried away with all this burying stuff. I declare he'll be laying the dead stock to rest next, so as he can speak words over them.
0: That all, Hook?
2: You ought to take a look, Captain. I think it's real touching.
0: Thinking's not any part of you, Hook, any more than feeling is. I don't want to see that spade of yours stop the next 2 hours.
2: Yes, sir.
3: Captain Quinn, over here.
4: This one's still alive.
0: He conscious?
4: I just come on him. I heard him.
0: Mister?
5: Sioux. Hundreds of Sioux.
0: Must have read it from the south, Hazen. If it was Sioux.
4: I gave the major that report. They've been building up to something for months now.
0: Mister. How many people in your train, mister? We counted 12 wagons.
5: We had 52. And they took...
4: Only 50 bodies, Captain. Lieutenant Syberts and I just took count.
0: You sure, Hazen?
5: No.
4: Yes, sir. 49 dead and this one.
5: No. Beasley. It took the Beasley girls. It took...
0: Make that 50 dead, Hazen.
4: Yeah. You going after him?
0: With 20 men? No, we'll be another couple of hours here, and it'll still take us 3 more to get back to the fort.
4: Them girls, that's... Well, dying's easier, Captain.
0: You telling me something I don't know, Hazen? Yeah, I'll go after them when I stand a chance of getting them. Meantime, you pick up the trail.
4: Yes, sir. I ought to come on the Sioux camp before night. If I do, I'll make it back to the fort by daylight.
0: I'm going after him at sunup, whether you're back or not.
6: Suppose you had the company with you, then what?
0: We'd have finished our burying a little earlier, Major.
6: That's all?
0: That's all.
6: Captain, I have to make a report to Washington. I'd like to make it look as if the Army meant something out here. So far, I can tell them that a patrol of 20 men arrived in time to bury the members of an entire wagon train.
0: Would it make your report read any better if you told them a whole company arrived in time to bury them, Major?
6: I'm not interested in your impertinence, Captain.
0: I'm not interested in your report, sir.
6: All right, all right. Look, I know you don't think much of paperwork, Lee. Reports to Washington, all this. But the point is, it all has to be done, whether you like it or not.
0: My point is, we'd have been just as late with 80 men as we were with 20. You'd still have to report 50 dead and 2 missing.
6: I don't like to think about those young women.
0: Somebody better think about them.
6: You've seen what... Well, you know the savagery they're bound to endure. How soon can you leave, Captain?
0: At dawn, whether Hazen's back or not.
6: You sent him on ahead?
0: He's been scouting the Sioux territory for the last few months. If they've gone back south, we'll find them.
6: I suppose you'll want the company this time.
0: I'd want more than one company if I intended to go after him.
6: There's only one company available, Captain.
0: Major, I'd like to bargain with them.
6: Bargain? After a massacre like this?
0: Yes, sir. If we don't have the men to fight it out with them.
6: What kind of bargain?
0: Big Elk. Big Elk for the young women.
6: I don't know. He wasn't easily captured, Quince.
0: I know. I brought him in.
6: Well, he's not doing us much good lying around the stockade. I suppose the Sioux consider him valuable enough to trade for him.
0: He's a chief.
6: What if Hazen isn't back by morning? If you expect to find those young women alive, you can't wait much longer.
0: We may pick Hazen up on the trail, but Big Elk can lead us to the camp.
6: Yeah, but will he?
0: To get out of the stockade? Yeah, he'll lead us. He'll understand he's not free till he does.
6: You better talk to him, Quince. Report back to me tonight.
0: I'd like to leave at sunup, sir.
6: If we're satisfied that Big Elk's our best chance, you'll pass the head of your column through the main gates half an hour before reveille tomorrow morning.
0: Right, sir.

0: No. No, look, you'll try to kill me, no.
1: Leave him be, Hook. He's nothing to you.
2: I just give him a drink. He asked for one, didn't he? Some fire water, huh? He did that.
3: No good wolf.
4: You men be better off in your bunks.
2: Try kill me.
5: I will. I get a chance.
4: Something on your mind, Hook?
1: He's just tormenting him, Captain. Big Elk asked for a drink. Hook here gave him some bilge water. But it wouldn't have killed him.
2: Just made him good and sick like he makes me.
4: You're to leave him alone, Hook.
2: Hey, let them white women alone, Captain. Not one of them Injuns is leaving them be.
4: You're all hard, aren't you, Hook? Now get back to your quarters, all of you. We're going after the women before Reveille.
2: Tattoo ain't sounded yet, Captain.
4: What did you say, Trooper?
2: Nothing, sir. Come on.
4: Here you are. Here, you can drink this, Big Elk.
5: White man, no friend. Try kill me.
4: I could have killed you 2 months ago. I brought you here instead. Now go on, drink it. It's from my own canteen.
5: Good water. Good water. Put out fire and belly.
4: Your people still hold big camp on Lodgepole Creek?
5: Big Elk no see people many moon. A brother white man only. White man no brother, Big Elk.
4: The hunting's still good along Lodgepole. Good grass, good water. Why would they move camp?
5: Not know.
4: If we let you go, Big Elk, you could find your people.
5: Big Elk, big coup for white man. White man no let Big Elk go.
4: Well, if you couldn't find your way back, no sense talking to you.
5: Hey.
4: Why? You don't know where your people are.
5: Why you let Big Elk go?
4: A fair trade. You lead us to the Sioux camp. We'll trade you to your tribe for the white women they have.
5: No trade.
4: Your people don't think much of you, do they?
5: Big Elk hold high honor in tribe. All Sioux proud warrior, hunter, leader, Big Elk.
4: Then why won't they trade?
5: White man no trade Big Elk for white woman.
4: That's just where you're wrong. White men go pretty high on their women folk.
5: Captain, you play trick?
4: No trick. You have my word.
5: No trick. Then Big Elk, give word. We'll lead to Sioux camp.
6: And that's the first portion of Fort Laramie with the Beasley Girls from March 18th, 1956. And this stars Raymond Burr. We'll get back to it in more of Hollywood 360 after this.

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16: So anyway.
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1: 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That's why she didn't hear it.
16: 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I was trying to ignore you.
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1: And Lisa, if you can't find any Lamborghinis for sale, I'll get a McLaren. 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
1: Dark, like a dark gray with red interior, please.
16: That sounds pretty.
1: Yeah, that's what I'm looking for. Convertible, okay. McLaren.
16: Well, you know, my birthday's right after yours.
1: Yeah.
16: And I'm always going to ask.
1: I can get you a Matchbox one.
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1: You want one of those?
16: No, I want jewelry.
1: All right.
16: Okay.
1: MyPillow, we love them. 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I'll send you 100 half-hour classic radio shows. 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We're listening to Fort Laramie with the Beasley Girls, March 18th, 1956. Raymond Burr starring. Here's the conclusion.

0: You still put a lot of store in that captain of yours, Harrison? You still think he knows all there is that's right?
1: Captain Quince knows what he's about. You see he does.
0: Kind of gnaws at your innards, though, don't it? Him plain eating out of that engine's hand.
1: You're just trying to rile me, Hook. And I ain't giving you the satisfaction.
0: Look at him, Harrison. The engine pokes his head to the right, we move to the right. Same with the left. He'd poke his head straight up, your old Captain Quince. He'd have us climbing the air.
1: You'd best keep your face shut, Hook. I swear you keep me no telling what I'll do.
0: You'll do like you're told. No more. That captain would tell you to do anything at all. You'd bust yourself doing it. You're gonna grow up licking boots all the way?
1: I ain't snapping at your bait no more. You can talk all you like, I just ain't listening. I'm just riding along here and I don't even know no dumb trooper named Hook.
0: Ain't just me talking, bootlicker. It don't set well with a single white man riding in this column being led around by no engine. You giving any thought to them white women, Harrison? You ever seen one once the bunch of engines got through with her?
1: Well, we're doing a decent thing, ain't we? We're going after them?
0: No, we ain't. We're just out riding around, Harrison. Following an engine wherever he means to take us. Like as not, he's leading us into an ambush right this minute.
1: I ain't listening to you again, Hook. Ain't hearing a word you say.
0: I tell you one thing, bootlicker. That's a dead engine up there. He don't know it yet, but he's just as dead as he can be.
2: Call halt!
3: Men, we're about an hour from Bear Creek. There's still daylight enough to see us there. We'll bivouac there for the night.
4: Ryder coming this way, sir.
3: I know, Syberts. I think it's Hazen. With word on the Sioux camp.
5: I'm meaning to make a camp here, are you, Captain?
3: Oh, we're heading to Bear Creek for the night.
5: That's more like it. With water there, grass, natural camp. You just a day out of Fort Laramie?
3: Left the post just at sunup.
5: Made good time.
3: Well, Big Elk's picking the trail.
5: Good job. You're right on the line of the Sioux camp. We'll leave Bear Creek at sunup, and you'll make it to Lodge Pole Creek by mid-morning.
3: Fair enough.
5: You got reinforcements coming?
3: I'm riding in under a white flag. I plan to trade Big Elk for the white women.
5: Oh, might work. I got in awful close. Don't even think they got scouts out. Leastwise, I didn't see any.
3: Any sign of the women?
5: Not likely there would be. No, Captain, the Sioux were looking awful peaceful. For your sakes, I hope they are.

0: You use them for Mazur?
1: Yeah, sit down, Mr. Syberts.
0: Thank you, sir.
1: What's the talk among the men?
0: You know the men, Captain. Just camp talk.
1: Just camp talk?
0: That's all, sir.
1: Well, that's good. I had an idea maybe Phelan was running a little high against Big Elk.
0: Well, it is. You know, men feeling the way they do about the Sioux capturing the white women, they're taking on with him a little.
1: What do you mean?
0: Well, Josh and him making threats, little things. Well, for example, he's half starving, I guess, and thirsty, of course.
1: So?
0: Well, they keep putting food and water just out of his reach.
2: And you stood there and let it happen, Mr. Syberts?
0: Well, sir...
2: Just camp talk, Mr. Syberts.
0: It's more my fault, Captain. You can't blame the men.
2: I can blame the men, and I can blame you. I gave my word.
3: Let's go! It's all free! Pick it! Let it loose!
2: Hold your fire! Don't shoot any of you! Hold your fire!
4: Watch it, Captain. He's coming your way.
5: He's free. Won't play long. Let's go! All right.
6: I go. White man, they tried to kill me.
2: Now, nobody's going to kill you. Now, listen to me. I won't let anyone harm you.
6: Your word no mean much. White man, no honor.
7: What do you know about honor? Come on.
2: Quiet! Quiet, all of you! Quiet! Now, listen to me. And understand me. I don't know what's behind all this, but for your sakes, I'm going to put it down to your feeling for the captured white women. All right, quiet! We'll add to that for now. But I'm not forgetting what happened here. Now use your heads. Big Elk's our best chance to get those women out of the Sioux camp safely. Maybe our only chance. I gave him my word there'd be no tricks. The stockade's waiting for the next man who abuses him. Any questions? Harrison?
8: Yes, sir?
2: See that there's water and warm food for Big Elk.
8: Right away, sir.
2: Now... any of you get any ideas, I'll be waiting for you. That's all. Dismissed. All right, Big Elk.
0: Captain Quince. I'm sorry, sir. I should have stopped all that.
2: Any man could have stopped it, Mr. Syberts.
0: But being an officer and all, I should have.
2: The Army saw fit to make you an officer, Mr. Syberts. Being a man is entirely up to you.
0: I just didn't...
2: That's all, Mr. Syberts.

0: No. Camp of my people in valley below. Big Elk, keep word.
1: Big Elk, if I had a home like that, I'd never leave it.
0: Red men first here. Then white man come. With gun.
1: Yeah, I know. I'll take the flag, Mr. Syberts. You have your orders?
2: Yes, sir.
1: We'll ride in under your cover. There's to be no firing unless there's trouble. If I drop the white flag, that'll be your signal to open fire. Any questions?
2: No, sir.
1: Then pass the word. Big Elk and I are riding in.
2: Good luck, Captain.
1: You lead, Big Elk.

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0: There'll be no trouble.
1: Big Elk turned back on white men. Not safe. No trust.
0: I've kept my word, Big Elk. The rest is up to your chiefs.
1: No. Big Elk knows fear.
0: No, you're safe with me.
1: No. Big Elk, no trust. He's crazy.
0: You crazy fool, stop it! Stop!
2: Stupid murdering

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1: It was hook shotting, sir, before anyone could stop him.
0: He'll rot in the stockade for this. Stand a horse! Stand a horse! Lieutenant Seibert, pull the company back immediately.

0: I know how you feel, Captain, but it's done. The man will be dealt with fully.
1: Major, it was the coldest kind of murder.
0: You're lucky you got out of there alive, especially you. Right now, I'm thinking about those white women.
1: I don't think there's a chance they're alive now. The Sioux will take this out on somebody, and they're handiest.
0: We can't think about that. We're going after those women this time with every man in our command.
1: With at least 1,000 Sioux at Lodgepole Creek?
0: We'll do our best, Captain.
1: If Gorse had been with me, I'd have seen this since.
0: Sergeant Gorse was accompanying the first wagon train through.
1: I know that. It's my own stupidity.
0: Stupidity? Surely you're not blaming yourself.
1: For taking Hook on that patrol, you bet I am. I'm long enough in the Army to spot a troublemaker.
0: You're not thinking straight, Lee. I count on your judgment because it's cool and straight. You're no good to me in this turn of mine.
1: Major, my guts are crawling now. What do you want?
0: I want an officer with head enough to command Company B to engage the Sioux.
1: All right, sir. You got one. I'm all right.
0: Captain Matheson moved into the post yesterday with C Company. With Meade's infantry and howitzers, we should give you the cover you need.
1: I'm not used to this much support, Major. Might get lost in that crowd.
0: Your job is to get those women and get out. After your initial charge, the main fighting's up to C Company and the infantry.
1: Yes, sir. Get the women, bring them here.
0: And you'll stand by as reinforcements for Matheson and Meade.
1: Right.
0: Yes?
2: Major?
0: Come in.
2: Captain?
1: Hazen?
0: We're going to need your help, Hazen.
2: Well, there's a chance you can surprise him. They're on the move.
1: Which way?
2: North and to the west. Where's your map?
0: Right here.
2: Yeah. This was their main camp at Lodgepole.
1: Uh-huh.
2: Now, they moved along the valley where you were, Captain. Along the stream and then up to Horse Creek there. Then branched up to Bear Creek near Iron Mountain right there.
1: We bivouacked there.
2: You were a little to the east, but no matter. They moved across to Chugwater along here, see? And followed along the Laramie Range there.
1: A whole Lodgepole camp on the move?
2: All of them. But this is where I think you can get them. If it's still the Beasley girls you're after.
0: They're our first objective.
2: All right. The warriors, the main force of the tribe, they're well up front, moving ahead. They're not expecting any trouble from the rear. And so, that's where they got their squaws and old folks and young'uns.
1: Yeah, likely the Beasley women are back there with them.
2: It's a near cinch.
0: Where are they now, in your judgment?
2: The natural camp spot's about there, on the Laramie River. Moving slow like they got to along that range, they should make camp there tonight. If it was me, I wouldn't wait for sunup to move in.
1: He's right, Major.
0: Can you have B Company ready to move out by dusk?
1: I can.
0: Pass the word, Captain. Report back in half an hour. Matheson and Meade will be here. We lay out a full plan.
1: Right, sir.

0: Mr. Syberts?
1: Right here, Captain.
0: Men filed out in position?
1: Yes, sir. As ordered.
0: Harrison, move up.
2: Yes, sir.
0: Harrison, you'll flank me on the charge. We're going to bring those women out, you understand?
2: I sure do, sir.
0: Good.
2: Proud to.
0: Company!
3: Company! At the truck!

0: They're running for cover, sir.
1: We stampeded their horses. They gotta take cover.
2: Meade's infantry. We're covered, sir.
1: Yeah, Mr. Seibert. Keep at them. Harrison, over here. This way. The lodges, over here.
0: There's a squaw, Captain.
1: I'll get her.
3: No kill squaw.
4: The white women, where are they?
3: No white woman. No kill squaw.
4: Now, where are they?
3: In lodge. There. All safe. No kill.
1: This way, Harrison.
5: Well, sir.
1: Harrison! Captain Quince. It's them women. Them Beasley girls. Why, they can't be over 5, 6 years old. Either one of them.
5: I know. Come on, Harrison. Let's get these women out of here.

Fort Laramie is produced and directed by Norman MacDonald and stars Raymond Burr as Lee Quince, Captain of Cavalry. 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
1: Next week, another transcribed story of the Northwest frontier and the troopers who fought under Lee Quince, Captain of Cavalry.

0: The groups which you support through Easter Seals duplicate the work of no other groups, yet there are more than 1,600 of them. 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This has been a public service message from CBS Radio.
1: That's Fort Laramie, March 18th, 1956, with the Beasley Girls, starring Raymond Burr as Heard on CBS. All right, time for Sarah Knight Adamson and her Backstage Pass.
2: 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I'm Sarah Knight Adamson, your national film and TV critic for Hollywood 360 Radio Network. The Odyssey is rated R and playing in theaters now. Director Christopher Nolan is known for his World War II movie hit Dunkirk in 2017. Here he takes us and actor Matt Damon into a Greek. The film was shot on location in Greece, Italy, Morocco, Iceland, Scotland, and Malta. The story is based on Homer's ancient Greece epic poem, which is, by the way, a work of mythological fiction. While it uses, you know, real historical backdrops, like the Trojan horse and ancient Greek city-states, oh, it's heavily layered with monsters, gods, and magic. Other cast members include Anne Hathaway, Tom Holland, Robert Pattinson, Lupita Nyong'o, Charlize Theron, and Samantha Morton.
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1: In our next hour, we'll learn Lisa's score And we'll also play the sci-fi drama X-1 going back to 1956. But first, Lisa Wolfe Dillon is our lyricist for Learning the Lyrics. Lisa will read popular song lyrics, and I'll try to guess the name of the songs while you play along at home, right?
9: That's right.
1: Okay, see you soon.

0: Senator Tom Tillis is responding to a weekend ultimatum made by the president. Tillis said President Trump's threat to renew a push for the anti-weaponization fund means Todd Blanche will not be confirmed as attorney general by the Senate next week. The North Carolina senator's comments add to the fight between the White House and holdout Senate Republicans over whether Trump's fund is dead. In a post on X Saturday, Tillis wrote, quote, "It's unfortunate that Todd Blanche, who I consider qualified for the job, will not be confirmed because of this reversal." Earlier Saturday, Trump said on True Social that if Tillis and Senator Cornyn weren't going to vote for Blanche, he would keep Blanche as acting attorney general and revive a bill to establish the fund. The NYPD is on the hunt for the driver who ran down a woman in Queens, then took off. Lisa Salvati has this story.
1: Police say it happened at around 1:30 in the morning near 57th Avenue and 99th Street in Corona. ABC 7 reports the victim was found in the street with severe injuries and that a gray Ford traveling north on 99th Street struck her. The woman was taken to New York Presbyterian Queens Hospital, but she didn't make it. In New York, I'm Lisa Salvati.
0: Actor Vincent Pastore, known for playing Italian-American mobsters and tough guys in television and film, has died at the age of 80. Pastore's manager confirmed Saturday that his body was found by friends at his home in the Bronx. Pastore was best known for his role on HBO's The Sopranos as one of the show's central characters. The other credits included the HBO film Gotti, as well as the films Mickey Blue Eyes, Shark Tale, and Revolver. And FIFA is dropping its plan to sell stakes in the World Cup to private investment. FIFA president Gianni Infantino's plan to raise $20 billion by selling stakes to outside investors sparked a massive backlash, including a vote by the European soccer's governing body to boycott all FIFA events. I'm Jim Forbes.
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16: 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I'm Carl Amari, and this is Hollywood 360, the radio show that presents all things entertainment, including trivia contests and games, movie reviews, celebrity interviews, showbiz news, and classic radio shows. My co-host is the tantalizing Lisa Wolf. In this hour, Bob Hastings stars in a futuristic adventure of X-1 from 1956. But first, Lisa Wolf Dylan is our lyricist for Learning the Lyrics. Lisa will read popular song lyrics. I'll try to guess the name of the songs while you play along at home, right, Lisa?

0: Lisa?
1: That's right. Now listen to me, Carl.
0: All right.
1: I picked three top-notch songs.
0: Yeah?
1: So I'm expecting a score that, like, hits it out of the park.
0: Are these good songs, Mike?
2: Yeah.
1: What?
0: And what do they start with?
1: The letter S.
0: S?
1: Mike, what's he gonna get?
3: The last one for sure. The first one, likely. And the second one, perhaps.
1: Okay.
0: It's pretty...
1: That's pretty wishy-washy.
0: It's pretty vague.
1: Yeah, he's kind of wishy-washy today. All right. Well, I think you're going to appreciate all of these songs, even if you don't get them.
0: All right.
1: Because I had you in mind.
0: All right.
1: Okay.
0: Okay.
1: Well, and here's the thing. I don't know if I've ever played this first one on the radio, and I really like it.
0: All right.
1: Okay. Well, I don't know why I came here tonight.
0: Mm-hmm. I don't know why I came here tonight.
1: Yep. I got the feeling
0: this
1: that
0: song
1: something
0: was
1: ain't
0: actually
1: right.
0: in Reservoir Dogs. They were cutting a guy's ear off.
1: And that is correct.
0: They played this song.
1: I got the feeling that something
0: ain't right.
1: I'm so scared in case I fall off my chair, and I'm wondering how I'll get down the stairs. Clowns to the left of me, jokers to the right, here I am.
0: Stuck in the middle with you.
1: Boom. This is Steeler's Wheel.

0: played this song?
1: No, it's a great song.
0: I don't think so. Wow. All right, I see my score.
2: We've actually played, I think, the movie clip.
0: Oh, yeah.
1: From Reservoir Dogs.
2: Yeah.
0: That's possible.
1: Yeah, what a gory movie that is.
0: Oh, it's
1: so
0: awful.
1: So good, though. Quentin Tarantino.
0: Yeah, not my style
1: I know,
0: movie.
1: I know that. All right,
0: okay.
1: I got that right?
0: Can
1: I ding myself?
0: Yes, indeed. You can go ding away.
1: Okay.
0: We can dance if we want to. We can leave your friends behind. Because your friends don't dance, and if they don't dance, well, they are no friends of mine.
1: Yeah.
0: Say, we can go where we want to. Excuse me?
1: We can go where we want to.
0: A place they will never find. Uh-huh. And we can act like we come from out of this world, leave the real one far behind, and we can dance.
1: And we can dance.
0: Yep, and we can dance.
1: And we can dance.
0: Yes. We can go when we want to. Not as young, and so am I.
1: We could dance.
0: And we can dress real neat from our hats to our feet and surprise them with the victory cry. Say, we can act if we want to. If we don't, nobody will. And if you can't act real rude and totally removed, and I can't act like an imbecile. Sorry, I messed the rhythm up at the end.
1: Oh,
0: but
1: man.
0: Hmm. Listen, we can dance if we want to. We can leave your friends behind because your friends don't dance. And if they don't dance, well, they're no friends of mine.
1: All right.
0: That's the right rhythm there. Say, we can go where we want to.
1: Skydance?
0: Skydance?
1: Yeah.
0: Yeah, that's it. Skydance. That's correct. Ding yourself, would you?
1: Yeah.
0: Go ahead. Go ding.
1: Here's a ding.
0: No, that's ding. I want to hear a ding.
1: I don't know.
0: Okay, let's play it. What? You got to
1: I don't know.
0: It.
1: I don't know.
0: This is Safety Dance by Men Without Hats. You know this song, Carl.
1: Never,
0: come on. If they don't
1: dance, well, no friends of mine say we can go where we want to.
0: But it's familiar.
1: Yeah, but...
0: Oh, come on.
2: You see why I said perhaps you'll get it right?
1: Not that great of a song. It's not as good as the first one.
0: Well, there's supposed to be a variety.
1: Is there?
0: Also, I'm trying to do songs...
1: Are there rules to this game?
0: There are. I make them up as I go.
1: Oh.
0: And I was trying to do songs that we don't do all the time, so they're novel. I don't want to bore you.
1: Really? Okay, thank you.
0: You're welcome.
1: I don't know this song, really.
0: All right. Well, Safety Dance, Men Without Hats.
1: Safety Dance?
0: That's what it's called.
1: All right. Score went down a little there, but sorry.
0: I don't think so.
1: Okay. All right, third one. So I got that wrong.
0: Big wheels keep on turning.
1: Big wheels keep on turning.
0: Carry me home to see my kin.
1: Carry
0: singing
1: me home.
0: Songs about the Southland. Miss Alabama once again, and I think it's a sin. Mm-hmm. I'm not doing a good job of singing this. It's tough. Well, I'm going to get to this part. Where the skies are so blue. Lord, I'm coming home to you. I'm coming home.
1: Coming home to
0: in Birmingham, they loved the governor.
1: Yeah.
0: Now we all did
1: song.
0: What we could do.
1: Yeah.
0: Now Watergate does not bother me. Does your conscience bother you? Tell the truth. Where the skies are so blue. I was skipping the title.
1: Oh, okay. Lord, that's how you skipped the title?
0: Yeah. Lord, I'm coming home to you. I'm coming home.
1: All right, so I say the song is...
0: That's is that correct.
1: Right?
0: Yes.
1: That's right,
0: listen, big wheels keep on turning.
1: Proud Mary keep on burning. rolling
0: down the river. There it is, Tom Jones.
1: Is that
0: you
1: right?
0: Got it.
1: Tom Jones.
0: He sings that, Rolling down the River.
1: That was, I can
0: Tina Turner. Oh, I can Tina Turner, but Tom Jones sang it also.
1: Okay, I don't know this song.
0: Okay, let's play it.
1: All right. Sweet Home Alabama.
0: There it is, Lynyrd Skynyrd.
1: Oh, man.
0: You know this song.
1: Keep on turning.
0: Oh, that was hard to sing.

0: All right, so that's a good song. I missed it.
1: So you actually only got one,
0: yeah,
1: right?
0: Yeah.
1: Steeler's Wheel.
0: Not so great.
1: All right. Better luck next time.
0: All right. We'll reveal your score a little
1: oh,
0: later.
1: Oh, no.
0: But first, we're going to tune into a sci-fi adventure of X-1. That's coming up next. Stick around.
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0: Lisa, we have a huge collection of classic radio. 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It's that good. All right, Lisa, time for X-1. This was really one of the best sci-fi series of all time. It was a revival of Dimension X, which aired from 1950 to 1951. X-1 aired from 1955 until 1958. And Ernest Canoy and George Lefferts adapted the best sci-fi stories of all time from Isaac Asimov, Ray Bradbury, Robert A. Heinlein, Frederick Pohl. And this didn't really have any movie stars in it, but it had great New York supporting players like Bob Hastings, who stars in this particular episode, Louis Van Ruten, Lawson Zerbe, Mandel Kramer. This is called Student Body from July 31st, 1956. Here's part one of X-1.
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0: From the far horizons of the unknown come transcribed tales of new dimensions in time and space. 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

0: 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First segment, landing day, plus one. 6 a.m. sidereal mean time. Voices on tape, myself, Colonial Executive Shep Hafner, and Athiel, a female member of our crew. Tape commencing.
1: Watch your step on the ramp, Marin. It's tilted.
0: Oh, yes, I will. All right, where are these people?
1: Over there, a few hundred feet. Beneath that tree.
0: Well, come on, then.
1: You know, I'm going to have to note in the log that you cleared the planet for colonization as of last night.
0: I understand. I'm taping this now for my records. I take full responsibility for the safety of this planet.
1: All right. But wait until you see this. Here we are. Now, do you see there? In the clearing beneath that tree?
0: Why, good Lord, they haven't a stitch of clothes on. None of them.
1: That's just what I told you.
0: Are they all right?
1: No, they're just asleep. You can see them breathing.
0: Look here, Hat. Now, who gave them permission to sleep out here in the open?
1: Shh, don't wake them yet. I gave them permission, Marin. They've been cooped up in that ship for over 6 months. They wanted to sleep outside. And in view of your clearance, I couldn't see any reason to refuse permission.
0: I know. You were within your rights. But the clothing, why, they don't even have blankets.
1: They did have, when they bedded down last night. Some of them even used the standard-issue sleeping bag.
0: Well, then what happened to them? There are 13 people sleeping around that tree, and they're stark naked, all of them.
1: Last night you told me there was nothing dangerous on Glade. Do you still think so?
0: I know so. I have the complete biological survey.
1: Does your survey account for anything like this?
0: You know it doesn't.
1: That's what I thought. Okay. Now you've seen it for yourself. Let's wake them up and get them back to the ship.
0: No, wait. You better wake them one at a time. This will be embarrassing enough for them as it is.
1: Yes, I suppose you're right. I will wake the nearest one first. That's Athiel, our lab technician.
0: Yes, well, here, take my jacket. Cover her with it before you wake her.
1: All right. Wake up, Athiel. All right, Athiel, wake up. It's Executive Hafner.
2: What? Oh, what is it?
1: I am sorry, Athiel. Something has happened.
2: Oh, my clothes! My blanket, everything's gone.
0: Now, be careful. Don't wake the others.
2: Oh, yes, the others. Why, good heavens, they're all that
1: way. Athiel, just go back to your cabin on the ship. Everything is all right. We'll explain it to you when we have the others safely back.
2: Well, I feel so foolish. How could this happen? What's the meaning of
0: it? Now, just get back to the ship. Your clothes back there are perfectly safe.
2: Yes, it's all right. Well, thank you.
0: You told her we'd explain it later, Hafner. Do you think we can?
1: That's your job, isn't it?
0: This planet is as new to me as it is to you.
1: You're the biologist. What destroyed their clothing?
0: It would have to be something that could destroy both blankets and clothing without waking the people.
1: Nocturnal insects?
0: Ordinarily, I'd say that was a distinct possibility if it weren't for the fact that our surveys show no evidence whatsoever of any such insects on Glade.
1: Your survey could have missed them, couldn't it?
0: Not if they existed in any great quantity. Besides, if insects were the answer, there should be some kind of evidence of them right here in the area where Athiel was lying. Certainly one or two of them would be crushed when she rolled over in her sleep.
1: Well, that sounds reasonable.
0: Now, look for yourself. There's absolutely no sign of anything at all here.
1: What about some chemical, some vapor oozing from the ground?
0: No chance at all. I'd rule that out completely.
1: Then what?
0: Well, there's the tree itself. I suppose it could exude some sort of a chemical that might dissolve cloth, but I can check that in the lab.
1: And we'd better arouse the rest of these people and get them back to the ship.
0: Wait.
1: What? What is it?
0: Why, it's some kind of an animal.
1: Hmm?
0: Just caught a glimpse through there. Ah, there he is. Yeah, you see behind that bush?
1: Yeah, it looks almost like a chipmunk.
0: Yes, and he's feeding on something. Why, it looks like a piece of cloth.
1: Marin, do you think...
0: Shh, he doesn't hear us. I'll just ease up to him now. Closer. Closer. Now!
1: You got him.
0: Oh, well, heck, you little devil.
1: Watch out, Marin, he's got sharp teeth.
0: Yeah, you're telling me. Easy there, boy, easy.
3: Like to have your head stroked? Ah, sure you do. That's the boy.
1: He's calming down.
3: Yes, look at that. Oh, he's nestling in the crook of my arm, almost like a kitten.
1: Almost. Marin, I hope you don't mind short sleeves.
3: Now, what do you mean?
1: He's already eaten half the sleeve off your shirt. I think we've found the answer to our problem.
0: The animal was a small, furry mammal resembling an Earth-type rodent. Its overall length is 14 centimeters, weight 512 grams. Fur stringy and sparse, color a light beige, indicating no particular protective coloring. The animal was placed in a special cage in a biological laboratory aboard ship for further study. Next tape, landing date plus two.
1: Can we exterminate it?
3: Oh, that's quite a job.
1: How about locally?
3: Hardly. It's ecologically basic.
1: Look, Marin, you're from biological control. I've just got an executive's rating.
3: Well, look, you know how control works. They send a survey ship over and record the neural currents of the animals. They get everything that has a brain, including insects, and they take a few specimens to check the patterns. Now, here's the report on Glade. The survey shows that this animal is one of only four species of mammals on the planet. It is also the most numerous.
1: So if we kill them off here, others will swarm in from other areas.
3: Yes, that's about it. Probably millions of them around this planet. Of course, if you want to put a barrier across the connection to the mainland, you might be able to wipe them out locally.
1: Look, Marin, I've got a tight schedule. I can't spare dirt-moving equipment for that. By the way, what do they eat?
3: Well, as far as I can see, anything. Insects, fruit, berries. You could call it an omnivora. Now that our clothing is handy, it eats that, too.
1: I thought our clothing was supposed to be vermin-proof.
3: It is on 27 planets. On the 28th, we met up with a little fella that has better digestive fluids, that's all. Hey, he's eating a leather belt right now.
1: Yeah. Are they likely to bother the crops we plant?
3: They shouldn't, but and I would have said the same thing about our clothing.
1: All right, Marin, you worry about the crops. 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Meanwhile, everyone sleeps inside the ship until we can build dormitories.
0: Biological examination of omnivora posed this question. Why only four species of mammals on Glade? No reptiles and only a few birds. On all comparable planets, a large variety of species. Nearest Earth parallel, fossil remains from the late Carboniferous show creatures like the omnivora, but on Glade there appears to be no further evolution.
4: That's the first portion of X-1 from July 31st, 1956. Student Body, starring Bob Hastings. We'll get back to it and more of Hollywood 360 after this.

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15: Carl, I know you've struggled with high blood pressure in the past, but now under control.
16: Yes.
15: So what do you attribute that to?
16: Well, I do still take blood pressure medicine, but I take less of it now because I've been trying and I'm using 120 Life. It works. And it's a product that I came across. I had some friends telling me about it, saying it works, and I tried it. There's a two-week 2-week kind of an experiment you take, and you check your blood pressure, and then you take 120 Life for 2 weeks, 14 days, and then check it again. And with me, it lowered after 2 weeks. So I've been using it every single day.
15: And when you say take 120 Life, just to clarify, this is not a pill or anything like that. This is a powdered version of natural products like hibiscus and grapeseed extract and tart cherry and pomegranate and all sorts of natural ingredients that are good for you. And it's in a powder form. And I know you mix it with a glass of water and you drink it while you work out, which is just a very refreshing drink. But at the same time, it's doing so much for your body. Mm-hmm. And that's what's really remarkable about it.
16: Yeah.
15: So when you took the challenge, what happened?
16: Yeah, lowered about 10 points on my top and my bottom numbers. And my doctor even noticed. He said, wow, your blood pressure is doing pretty well. And I told him about 120 Life, and he's like, I know the product. I know I have other patients that are on it. He said it was a great product, and it's all natural, like you just said. And I'm on it. I just love it. I take it every day. It tastes delicious, and it's lowering my blood pressure.
15: So if we have listeners out there who might be struggling with high blood pressure as well, you can go and read about it. There's more information on the website, and you should educate yourself, because I know Carl feels very strongly that this is a really useful product, and so many people, millions of people, have great results from this.
16: Yes.
15: So go to 120life.com. That's 120life.com, and make sure to use promo code Carl, because you will get 20% off your order.
16: Yeah, get 20% off. Also, when you get your order confirmation number, send that to me, Carl@classicradioclub.com, and I'll send you a return email with 100 half-hour classic radio shows. Just our way of saying thank you for trying 120 Life, and I'm certain it's going to work for you like it did me. We're listening to X-1. This is called Student Body from July 31st, 1956, and Bob Hastings is starring. Here's the conclusion to X-1.
0: Next tape segment, L+22, place, temporary warehouse, Quartermaster Crone, and myself.
10: There you are, Mr. Marin. They got in every seat, sack, and barrel in this part of the warehouse.
12: Well, what makes you think it's mice?
10: Look, I've worked in grain elevators for 30 years in Kansas. Look the way that sack is gnawed. And look over there. Droppings.
12: Well, it's not exactly...
10: I know. So they're mice-like. I want to know how to get rid of them.
12: Have you tried poison?
10: You tell me what poison to use, and I'll use it. They got into a 100-pound sack of arsenic and went through it like it was whipped cream.
12: Well, how did they get in? It's a fused dirt floor, isn't it?
10: It should be pest tight. But see? There are cracks along here. They must have burrowed through. They were loose in here, and we don't have time to build another warehouse. They've got to be controlled here.
12: Well, catch me a few of them alive, and I'll see what I can do.
0: Next morning, a dozen live specimens of mice-like mammals were delivered to the lab. No two of them were affected by the same poison, and the poison developed to control the omnivora was completely ineffective. Alternate plan discussed with Executive Hafner and Machinist Tully of Computer Engineering. Next tape, L+24. Hafner, Tully, and myself.
9: I tried it out yesterday, Mr. Hafner. I think I've got all the bugs licked now.
13: Tully, I don't want any more metal used than is necessary. This isn't standard authorized equipment.
12: You're not dealing with a standard authorized problem.
13: Are you ready to activate the device?
9: Sure thing. Here, help me get it down from this assembly bench down on the floor.
13: All right.
9: There you go, kitty. Now, what do you think of her? A robot cat.
12: Well, I still think we need at least three of them.
13: Mr. Marin, inventory on colonial expeditions is always short. One will have to do. All right, Tully. Show us how this mechanical mouse catcher operates.
9: You better get out of the way, Mr. Marin. If you've touched any of the mice in the lab, she'll go for you. She reacts to smell as well as sight and sound.
13: All right, Tully, start it up.
9: All right, kitty, go ahead and have a good time.
12: Oh, she moves like a cat.
9: You know, I wouldn't bet a plug nickel on any mouse in the same warehouse with that baby.
0: Robot cat device proved relatively successful in Warehouse 1. Rodent damage held below danger margin. Next tape, L+37. Tully, Hafner, and myself.
9: I can't salvage it, Mr. Hafner. Just look at that. That skeleton was chrome steel, now it's bent. The skin was duroplastic, and now it's cut to ribbons.
17: The computer parts are all smashed to bits.
13: How do you account for it, Tully?
17: Well, look around the poor thing. You had me build it for mice. These things weren't mice. They're a good foot long. They just outnumbered him, that's all.
13: You examined these dead animals, Marin?
12: Not closely.
13: Well, you'll find your mice have grown. They ganged up on that cat.
17: There aren't supposed to be any rats on Glade, are there?
12: Well, there weren't supposed to be any mice either. What are you going to do?
13: We'll have to build another warehouse. 2-foot-thick fused floors.
17: Wait a minute, Mr. Hafner. To do that, we'll have to stop all the other construction. The atomic generator...
12: Why not build more robot cats?
13: You weren't here when we opened the doors, Marin. The warehouse was swarming with rats. Tully, how many robot cats would we need? 5? 15?
17: We don't have enough parts to build more than 3.
13: If we need more than that, we'll have to rob the computer and the spaceship. And that's one thing I refuse to do. The spaceship is our only link with Earth until the next wave in 2 years. All right, then I'll tell you what we'll do. We'll floodlight the supplies at night. We'll post a guard with half-charged rifles until we can move to the new warehouse. That'll take about 10 days. Meanwhile, our fast crops are ripening. It's my guess that the rats will turn to that for food. Now, in order to protect our future food supplies, you'll have to activate your cold storage animals,
12: Mr. Marin. Mr. Hafner, it's against regulations to release any cold storage animals on a planet until after a complete investigation.
13: That takes 10 to 20 years. This is an emergency.
12: I don't want to be responsible for another rabbit-infested Australia or that planet in the Centauri system that the snails took over.
13: Marin, I'll take the responsibility. You're recording now, aren't you?
12: Yes.
13: All right. If that isn't authorization enough, I'll put it in writing.
12: Well, the beast I've got for this job won't be any good against rats this size.
13: You've got hormones. Use them.
0: Dead rats were gathered and frozen for further study. Observed animals, a wide variation in size. Internally, a lack of uniformity in organs. Some specimens had huge fangs and delicate jaws. Others had tiny teeth and massive bone structure. Obviously, the most scrambled species ever encountered by a biologist. Reproductive cells were especially baffling, proceeding with hormone treatment on cold storage Earth animals. Next tape, L plus 39. Lab technician, Athiel, and myself.
18: First one is coming out of it, Mr. Marin.
12: Yes, that makes 85% viability. That's not bad. All right, fella, now take it easy.
18: Oh, he's a cute little fella.
12: But he's tough. That's a wire-haired terrier. They're small, but they've been used for ratters since the Middle Ages.
18: You think he's nearly ready for the hormone course?
12: I think so. All right, first pituitary injection.
18: Ready. All right, now, this is going to hurt just a little, fella.
12: Oh, yeah, it's a dirty trick, isn't it, jabbing you with a needle when you're fresh out of the deep freeze? But don't you worry, fella. You'll be glad you had it. You'll stand a better chance against those rats when we work you up to about a Great Dane size.
0: L plus 50. Artificially enlarged terriers loosed in the fields of the fast crops. Following tape, field observation of terriers. Executor Hafner and myself.
13: How long have they been at it, Marin?
12: Since daybreak. I have to bring the dogs in at night and shoot them full of antibiotics.
13: Will the dogs last?
12: Well, this crop will be harvested in about a week. We'll make that. And there'll be 2 weeks to rest up before the next fast crop shows above ground. I think we've got the rats licked for a while.
13: Well, when you get a chance, you might ask some of those PhDs in Central how they happened to hand us a survey and forgot to give us a few details like mice and rats.
12: I've been checking on that, Mr. Hafner. I don't think there's any doubt. When that survey was made before we landed, there weren't any mice and rats on Glade.
13: Then where did they come from? How did they get here?
12: I don't know. But we're going to have to find out.
0: Research project on pseudo-mice and pseudo-rats interrupted by field trip with Biological Survey Officer Whitehead. Tape L plus 63 in field geological survey vehicle. Whitehead and myself.
19: You think you got troubles? Can you read a sonar map?
12: No.
19: Here, look. See this scope? It reads straight down about 10 miles. I'm supposed to be out looking for oil shale, but I got kind of interested in this. Look, first few feet down, you can find fossils. After the first few feet, that's about 20,000 years, there are no fossils until you get way down here. That's about the same as late Carboniferous on Earth. Then you get the fossils again. It doesn't figure.
12: But isn't that usual? Changes in geological eras?
19: You don't get it, man. I'm not talking about eras. I'm talking about years. Straight down from here, 20,000 years ago, this was a desert. And then 3 years later, it was a jungle. 5 years after that, there was a glacier. Earth normal would be 50,000 years or more for a change like that.
12: What caused it?
19: Yeah, you've got me. Fluctuations in the sun, I don't know, but talk about changeable weather. This planet really has it.
0: Based on accumulated data, theory developed regarding mammalian life on planet Glade. Tape L plus 65, place temporary headquarters of Executive Hafner.
20: Marin, I've got a lot of work to clear up this morning.
12: I thought you might like to know where the mice came from.
20: They don't bother us anymore.
12: I've also determined the origin of the rats.
20: They're under control.
12: I wonder if they are, Mr. Hafner.
20: What do you mean?
12: Mr. Hafner, I've checked this with Whitehead. Between 100 million years and 20,000 years ago, this planet was changing violently and quickly. The first change wiped out the dinosaur just the way it did on Earth. But it kept on changing. Desert, glacier, jungle. And all this within the lifespan of a single animal. For 1 million years, this was the norm of existence on Glade.
20: I've checked geological survey. The planet is stable now.
12: Well, that's not what I'm getting at. The point is, survival was difficult. Only one species of mammals managed to come through.
20: Now, wait a minute, Marin. There are four species, ranging in size from a squirrel to a water buffalo.
12: One species. They're the same. If the food supply for the largest animal increases, some of the smaller so-called species just grow up. Conversely, if the food becomes scarce in any category, the next generation, which apparently can be produced almost instantly, switches to a form which does have an adequate food supply.
20: The mice?
12: The mice weren't here when we got here. They were born of the squirrel-sized omnivora.
20: And the rats?
12: Born of the next larger size. After all, we are environment, too, and they adapt to environment.
20: Let me get this straight. The mutations...
12: On Earth, it would be mutation. Here, it's merely normal evolution. These animals have no genes or chromosomes. I don't know how they pass down heredity, but they react to external conditions far faster than anything we've ever encountered.
20: Then we'll never be free from pests unless, of course, we rid the planet of all animal life.
12: Yeah, you mean with radioactive dust? That won't work. They've survived worse.
20: Oh, maybe we could leave the planet. Leave it to the animals. I could exercise authority under Clause 364.
12: It's too late for that.
20: What do you mean?
12: We sent back the specimen ship. The animals are on Earth, too.
20: But those specimens were in cages.
12: Yes, but the next generation would be small enough to get out through the bars. They'll be running free in the cargoes of the spaceships. They'll land on Earth, and the first thing you know, a new mutation of rats will appear. They won't have any reason to connect it with the specimens from Glade.
20: They won't be able to vermin-proof every building on Earth.
12: No, we've got to stay here. We've got to study the animals here and find out how to beat them. If we can.
0: Next tape, L plus 83. Place, field outpost. Quartermaster Crone, Hafner, and myself.
20: I saw it, Mr. Hafner. I saw it.
21: Are you sure?
20: There. You see that tree? No, the big one.
21: The white flowers?
20: That's the one. I saw it behind there.
12: Can you describe it?
20: Well, I didn't get a good... That's it. That's what I heard.
21: It sounds like a tiger. I've heard them like that in India.
20: You watch. Right by that tree.
12: Hey, look out. It's heading this way.
20: Give me that rifle. Hurry up. Shoot. Try again. I've got it. Come on,
21: let's take a look.
12: Now look out. It might be still alive.
21: No, I hit it square with that second charge.
20: What in the devil is it?
21: Well, it's a good 8 feet long. What do you make of it, Marin?
12: Well, except for the lack of markings, it closely resembles a tiger.
20: Look at those claws.
21: We chase the rats out of the warehouse, they go to the fields. We hunt them down in the fields with dogs and they breed tigers.
12: Well, that's easier than rats. We can shoot tigers.
20: Wait a minute. We've been here less than 3 months, Marin. The dogs have been in the fields only 2. And that tiger's mature. How do you account for that?
12: I'm not sure, Mr. Hafner, but I imagine if the survival factor is high, the young don't ever have to be young.
20: What?
12: They can be born as fully functioning adults.
0: Development report. Mice under control. Field rats under control by terriers. Tiger-like animals under control with searchlight and rifle. Additional complication. The original animal developed an appetite for electrical insulation. There is no protection except to keep the power on at all times. The last tiger-like animal was seen at L plus 130. After that, the attack ceased. By L plus 2 years, the animal seemed to have been controlled in all its forms. However, 3 months before the next colonists were due, a new animal was detected. Food was missing from the fields. Dogs were useless. The animal seemed to roam the fields and the dogs did not attack. Patrols were unable to find the animal. Tape L plus 2 years. Hafner, Engineer Tully, and myself.
17: Now, here's the way I'm rigging it up, Mr. Hafner. Whatever it is, it spotted the photoelectric cell rig. So I've worked up an alarm that reacts to body radiation.
1: You're sure the animal won't spot that?
17: Well, I'm burying it in the field. Then we'll move the visible alarms to another field.
1: All right, Tully. As soon as the alarm goes off, notify Mr. Marin and me. Do you understand?
17: Yes, sir. Just as soon as the alarm goes off.
0: L2 plus 15. Radiation alarm sounded. Place, field station, Hafner, and myself.
21: Look out where you're walking, Marin. We don't want to scare it away.
19: Well, there are dogs in that field, aren't they?
21: Well, there were supposed to be, but they didn't bark. Quiet.
19: There it is. See?
21: Huh?
19: It's in between the rows.
21: Look out. Give me a clear shot.
19: Now, wait a minute. Don't shoot.
21: Look, Marin, I'm the executive here. I say it's dangerous.
19: Dangerous? That's why you can't shoot. It's more dangerous than you know.
21: Quiet. It'll hear you.
19: We're downwind. Now listen, Hafner. This is important.
21: I don't want any lecture now, Marin. I don't want to lose the shot.
19: You've got to listen. That animal could evolve mice. We stopped mice and it brought rats. We turned back the rat and provided the tiger.
21: All right, we stopped the tiger.
19: Not really. There was another animal being formed. The one that's in that field now. It took the animal 2 years to create it. How, I don't know. 1,000,000 years were required to evolve it on Earth.
21: He's moving away. Marin, I'm going to shoot.
19: Don't shoot. We can't destroy the animal. It's on the Earth now and on other planets. We've never even been able to get rid of our own rats. How can we exterminate this animal?
21: All the more reason to start now. Get down and give me a clear shot.
19: Listen. Are their rats better than ours? Will their beasts win or ours be stronger? Or will the two make peace, unite, and interbreed? It's not impossible. This animal could do it if interbreeding had a high survival factor. Don't you see? After the tiger, they bred this thing. If we shoot it down, what'll come next? Look at it, standing erect. Opposable thumbs, binocular vision, a large brain capacity. This one I think we can compete with. It's the one after this that I don't want to face.
21: Marin, it must hear us. It's looking this way.
19: Look at it, Hafner. He's holding his hands up to show us he's got no weapon. Drop your rifle.
21: Are you sure?
19: Drop your rifle! He's coming this way.
21: He's got one of those white blossoms in his hand.
19: Yes. Must be a sign of peace.
21: Wait. It looks almost like a man. I wonder what's inside that body.
19: I wonder what's inside that head.
0: 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X-1 was directed by Bob Maurer and is an NBC Radio Network production.
2: Suppose you met a man in a tavern and he told you quite seriously that he wasn't a man at all, that he was the last Martian left alive. 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The story is The Last Martian by Frederick Brown, next week on X-1. 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
16: And that's X-1 from July 31st, 1956, Student Body, starring Bob Hastings, a good NBC broadcast. Hope you enjoyed that. Time for this month in music history.
15: All right, Carl, I'd like to end on a bang. This is 1987. Mm-hmm. Here's my final song.
16: Oh, yeah.
15: Oh, yeah.

0: win the Grammy Award for Album of the Year.
1: Yeah, very talented guy.
0: Yeah, very talented guy. Mm. Great album.
1: I think he was part of Wham.
0: Because I gotta have faith. Gotta have faith. There you go.
1: Lisa, you have to have faith in your number.
0: I do, Carl.
1: You have faith? I think we could do a
0: good
1: drum roll.
0: Good things happen.
1: 9:15.
0: All right.
1: 9:15.
0: I like that
1: Mike,
0: score.
1: What do you think? Pretty good score, right?
2: Very good.
0: It's
1: yeah.
0: very
1: Last
0: good.
1: Last week, I think you were 9:44, but 9:15 is pretty
0: I'll
1: darn
0: take
1: good.
0: It. I feel good about it, Carl.
1: All right. Great
0: Thanks.
1: Job, Lisa Wolf. All right. More of Hollywood 360 after this.
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14: A tense weekend concerning the war in Iran seems to be easing a bit. President Trump says Iran has been spared from attack, at least for now. In a Saturday evening post on Truth Social, Trump said, quote, "We have just been asked by Iran and other Middle Eastern countries to hold off any attack." He said he agreed to do so in order to get a deal done quickly that would include the, quote, "immediate, complete, and total opening of the Hormuz Strait and an end to Iran's nuclear threat." When the president made clear that the U.S., quote, in his words, was locked and loaded and ready to go against the Islamic Republic of Iran at levels of military terror, strength, and power not seen since World War II. He said he called off a planned attack, and that was the best thing, quote, for the future benefit of the world. Trump said Israel is on board with the latest course of action. An active shooter situation has been resolved after shots were fired near an In-N-Out Burger in Twin Falls, Idaho, earlier Saturday. Twin Falls Police Chief Matthew Hicks says the suspected gunman is dead, along with multiple other fatalities. He could not confirm the exact toll. Early reports say at least three people had been killed and two others injured. And former Vice President Kamala Harris thinks a bigger Supreme Court might be just what America needs. Rob Martier has this story.
2: The one-time Democratic presidential nominee said,
7: "We need to revisit the point of expanding the court to 13 justices like we have 13 district courts."
2: There's just one problem. According to uscourts.gov, there are 94 district or trial courts that are called U.S. district courts. There are, in fact, 13 appellate courts that sit below the U.S. Supreme Court. She was pressed on whether she intends on running in 2020.

0: We are Red Eye Radio. He's Eric Carlin. I'm Gary McNamara.
1: Which brings you to our second point, then we can go through all the other points, everything that that you and I both want to bring up on this. Because the second point sort of relates to the first point, which is the separation of powers and that Fauci was a bureaucrat. And we don't put anybody on a pedestal at all. Mm-hmm. No one. Mm-hmm. That's basically the only defense you saw from Democrats yesterday. There was no one. I didn't see anyone take what he put in his diary and attempt to justify what he said in public.
2: No
1: one did that.
2: No
1: one. And that's how you know it was basically exactly what they said. Worship the bureaucrat. Do not question the bureaucrat. He led us through this terrible time. Let's not get in, you know, to what he actually did.
2: Right.
1: You know, or he did this good or he did that good. Therefore, we're not going to talk about anything else that he did that might have been bad.
2: Right.
1: And so if you did this right, and I'm thinking, yeah, that's how we deal in society. Well, you know, that was a great priest. Great priest for just, you know, a half century. And just the fact that, you know, the priest abused boys. Mm. You know, why are we focusing on that instead of all the good things that the person did?
2: Well,
1: that was basically what you got yesterday from the Democrats. I didn't see one, not one, anywhere. And I searched anyone to say, here's what he said here. Well, here's how you can resolve with what he said in public over here, as opposed to what he wrote in his diary or was saying in private over here, or actually what was happening with the doctors and the panels that he was talking to.
2: Well, Tim Walz made that very same excuse for somebody here recently. You judge them based on their worst day. We shouldn't judge them based on their worst day. Remember that
1: whole
2: thing?
1: The illegal immigrant, the rapist.
2: Yes.
1: Right.
2: We shouldn't judge them by one bad day.
1: Raped a child, right.
2: Yeah.
1: Wow.
2: Yep.

0: We are on our radio. He is Eric Carly, and I'm Gary McNamara. I said contempt of court.
1: Contempt of Congress.
0: And yes, we'll get into some of the legalities now that that Fauci may face. Catherine Herridge did a great post on X talking to a former Justice Department prosecutor, and saying, okay, these are the, you know, these are the things that could be done, and we'll get to that. Plus, okay, we're back at war again.
1: So hey, we're back at war. The war's back.
0: Yeah, we'll
1: bombing the blankety blank out of Iran. So apparently he said that on the air. I guess it got on the air. I don't know if the censors caught it or not, but he was on with Fox News. And yeah, we're back at war with Iran.
2: Top of the Hour News is brought to you by Howes Products. 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
14: A mass shooting in Idaho leaves several dead, and it's still under investigation. There are several fatalities after what authorities are describing as an active shooter incident near an In-N-Out Burger in Twin Falls, Idaho. Updating the media on Saturday's shooting, Twin Falls Police Chief Matthew Hicks said he was unable to confirm early reports that at least three people had been killed and two others injured in Saturday's shooting. He did say, however, the gunman was deceased and there is no further threat to the community. President Trump says he's calling off an attack on Iran for now in order to get a deal done. In a Saturday evening post on Truth Social, Trump said, quote, "We have just been asked by Iran and other Middle Eastern countries to hold off any attack." He said he agreed to do so in order to get a deal done quickly that would include, quote, "the immediate, complete, and total opening of the Hormuz Strait and an end to Iran's nuclear threat." WNBA star Brittany Griner and her wife, Sherelle Griner, are calling it quits. Lisa Carton has the very latest.
15: The Atlanta Journal-Constitution reports the former Atlanta Dream player filed for divorce from her wife in Georgia's Fulton County on Thursday. The Griners, who have been married since 2018, share a two-year-old son. Court documents show the couple separated on July 24th, with Brittany Griner saying their marriage was irretrievably broken. The divorce comes years after the basketball star served prison time in Russia for allegedly carrying vape cartridges and cannabis oil in her luggage. I'm Lisa Carton.
14: And Tom Holland's latest summer blockbuster was spoiled yet again following the leak of a high-quality bootleg of The Odyssey on X last week. Spider-Man: Brand New Day was leaked Friday morning on the social media platform. The movie reached millions of accounts before it was taken down later that day. In spite of the short-lived leak, Friday marked a record-breaking opening day. I'm Jim Forbes.
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0: We're on our radio. He is Eric Cronin. I'm Gary McNamara.
1: I was going to say, I got two more things. Actually, I probably have 200, but two more things. First off, Rand Paul making the opening statement.
2: Yeah.
1: That could also be viewed as, well, you didn't start and say, look, I have no opening statement. I take the fifth.
2: Right.
1: You went after Rand Paul. You said, you know, here's why I'm not going to answer questions right. because he's coming at.
2: Right.
1: Once you start that, you know, especially in a court of law, I don't know how it applies in the Senate, but once you start defending yourself and your actions at that particular point, you know, in courts, you can't take the fifth any longer.
2: Right.
1: Because what you're saying is, I'm going to give my side, but I won't be cross-examined yeah. on it.
2: Right.
1: And that is a, you know, to me, I look at that and go, is that a potential problem? The other thing is when he said, well, the reason he's got to answer questions is because he respects the legislature, but Rand Paul wants to put him in jail. Well, that doesn't hold anywhere because there isn't a prosecutor out there. You could sit there and say any civil or criminal court where there's a prosecutor is wrong and you can take the fifth because the prosecutor wishes to put you in jail.
2: Right.
1: It's a dumb argument.
2: Right. They just have it out for me.
1: Be interesting to see what happens. Because I do wonder whether, you know, what Josh Hawley brought up about the money that he made, which is outside, I think you can make a great case, is outside any of his official duties in the NIH.
2: Right. Those were actions right. that were done. Now,
1: to personally benefit yourself, yeah, it's not an official action, right?
2: That was separate.
1: Right. Right.
2: That didn't go through payroll, as far as I know. Right?
1: No, exactly right.
2: So if it had gone through payroll, you know, the government payroll, then maybe you could make that case, but it didn't.
1: Fauciola. That's an inside joke.
2: Follow the money.
1: Instead of payola.
2: Exactly.

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1: We are Red Eye Radio. He's Eric Carlin. I'm Gary McNamara. Oh, one more thing about one more thing.
2: And another thing.
1: I keep
2: thing.
1: Saying that. 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I mean, coming up next, another thing of the Fauci hearings in just a minute.
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1: And all the evidence that you have against Fauci. All right?
2: Yeah.
1: So he did, over a year ago, has had a specific website only for members of Congress that they can go to, where they can look at all the information he has, that he has acquired all the information, all the documentation, all the evidence. So they could come loaded for bear today to what? Destroy the Republicans, correct?
2: Mm-hmm.
1: How many Democrats went to that congressional website that were demanding that Rand Paul put the evidence that he has forward? How many Democrats looked at the evidence? Let's go here. In a year. Here we go.
3: I don't understand it. I don't understand how they can see a million Americans die from dangerous research funded by the government and not be upset about that, not want to get to the bottom of that. So they complain they didn't have records. I have put all the records on an internet site for committee members for a year. Do you know how many Democrats looked at it? They have to get a password. Not one of them asked for the password. Mm. We told their offices, you can look at all of this. So they aren't really, they don't seem to care about the truth. I think they want to defend the government more than they want to get to the truth of, did your government actually fund something that led to a pandemic that killed a million Americans? I don't know why they would not want to know the truth.
2: Pretty simple.
1: Fascinating.
2: Why would you not want to get to the bottom of all this?

0: We are Red Eye Radio. He's Eric Carlin. I'm Gary McNamara. Coming up on the bottom of the hour, the head of the Democrats in the Senate is asked precisely about the Democrats who call themselves the Democrats Socialists of America, who want to shut down the Senate, and what he thinks about that.
1: Uh-huh.
0: So we'll get to that, because that's one of the things we've been looking for, is how will the Democrat members of Senate, the Senate, address that? And also, back at war again, Iran going after military sites and everything else. Obviously, you know, Trump was saying, the Iranians called me and said, please don't attack, please don't attack. Well, it's our turn now. And I'm just like, oh God, stop the blah blah blah blah blah.
1: Yeah,
0: you know, it's like, you know, they're trying to kill U.S. service people, because if they kill U.S. service people, the pressure will be on from you to withdraw.
1: Right.
0: So you better understand that now. If you're not going to finish the job, you increase the chances of U.S. military forces being killed, because that's what they wish to do. Because then they know the pressure will be on to stop. But we'll get to that. Adam Halsey wrote this yesterday.
1: Okay.
0: On X. Just a reminder. Real and qualified health professionals and independent journalists who asked questions were shut down, silenced, shadow banned, called conspiracy theorists, among worse things, all because Fauci knowingly lied and bragged to himself about it. Also enriched himself behind the scenes with behind the scenes deals. Go ahead, defend the indefensible. You notice they don't defend the actual substance of what Fauci said here versus where what Fauci said over here.
1: Right.
0: They can't touch it.
1: There's no way.
0: So they're not defending the indefensible. They're just ignoring it as if it never happened.
1: Yep. That's what you do. That's what they do every single day on major issues.

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4: White victim, female, pretty, wealthy.
3: A white woman's murder shocks the city. A black man from the projects comes forward with information about the case.
5: He says the police are his friends.
3: But out of nowhere, he goes from star witness to prime suspect.
5: 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They turn on him.
3: 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Lee Harris is sentenced to 90 years.
6: I get 90 years for killing somebody I have never seen.
3: Behind bars, Lee finds an unlikely ally in his cellie, Robert. The pair are like chalk and cheese. There's no way their paths would ever cross on the outside. But as a fellow inmate, Robert sees through the lies and vows to do the unthinkable. Clear Lee's name.
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12: It's August 2023, a county government meeting in Pennsylvania's Lehigh Valley. A young woman, early 20s, steps up to the mic to speak.
13: My two-month-old son was happily drinking milk from his bottle when he quickly started choking, turned blue, and went limp. My boyfriend transported our son to the changing table as I grabbed an anti-choking device and my boyfriend began assembling it. Two pumps of the device and my son was conscious, gasping for air and coughing up milk.
12: They all went to the ER to make sure the baby was okay.
13: But upon arriving at Lehigh Valley Hospital, the diagnosis quickly became something so different.
12: One of the doctors had a theory.
13: She stated to my father and mother-in-law that we are young, first-time parents who got frustrated with our baby.
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8: Hello, everyone. I'm Carl Amari, and this is Hollywood 360, the radio show that presents all things entertainment, including trivia contests and games, movie reviews, celebrity interviews, showbiz news, and classic radio shows. My co-host is the vivacious Lisa Wolf. In this hour, it's a true crime case solved by our FBI on Gangbusters from 1948, starring Charles Webster. But first, it's Real or Ridiculous. Lisa will provide 70s, 80s, and 90s pop culture. I must decide if they are real or ridiculous while you play along at home. Right, Lisa?
2: That's right. A challenge you're up to, Carl?
8: I wasn't around in the 70s, 80s, or 90s.
2: I know.
8: I'm only like 14.
2: I know you act like it, but I think you actually were, but we won't tell anyone.
8: All right.
2: It's our little secret.
8: Okay.
2: All right. The Rubik's Cube was originally created by an Italian architect as a way to help students understand three.

0: dimensional movement.
1: I would say that's all made up by you. I'm going to say that that is absolutely, positively ridiculous.
0: You are correct.
1: Yes,
0: you
1: I
0: are
1: am.
0: Correct. It was a Hungarian.
1: When she gets into real a lot of detail, I know she's trying.
0: Okay,
1: to
0: Okay, I'm going
1: to
0: keep that in mind. It was created by a Hungarian professor. His name was, I can't pronounce it, but his
1: that's
0: last
1: a weird name, you know.
0: His last name was Rubik.
1: It?
0: No, it was Rubik, and he invented it in 1974.
1: Mm.
0: As a classroom tool.
1: I've never been able to do one of those. My son could do it like in 15 seconds.
0: Really?
1: Yep. Give him on a Rubik's Cube. 15 seconds later, it's done.
0: You know what? I have one. I'm gonna take that challenge.
1: Yeah.
2: Once you figure out the algorithms, it's the same algorithm.
0: I don't get it.
1: Blasts through them.
0: I can't do it.
1: Yeah, I can't.
0: I'd like to see that.
1: I don't even want to try.
0: Same. I know it's too much thought process for you. The pet rock craze of the 1970s made millions by selling ordinary rocks as pets.
1: That's true.
0: That is real. I mean, if you think about it now, did you have one?
1: No.
0: You didn't have a pet rock?
1: No, I did not.
0: Did you want one?
1: I was worried it would go in the house.
0: So I had one, and in the time, it seemed like it made sense. But as I look back at it now, it seems really stupid.
3: That is a really boring story.
0: I said it's stupid. Gary Dahl sold smooth rocks in boxes with air holes.
1: Yeah, and air holes in it so it could breathe?
0: Yeah, and it had like a manual, too,
3: what?
0: How to take care of it.
1: That's crazy.
0: It's crazy.
1: Oh, my goodness.
0: Amazing.
2: What did you do with that rock?
1: Yeah, what did you do?
0: You took it with you places.
1: People?
0: Yeah, you
1: did
0: like
1: you put a collar on it and walk it.
0: No. But you'd show people and you'd be proud of the rock.
1: Look
0: at my beautiful rock.
1: Oh my goodness!
0: I know it's so bad. The character of Oscar the Grouch on Sesame Street was originally orange before becoming the famous green character.
1: Real.
0: That is real.
1: Yeah.
0: I didn't know you knew that.
1: By the way, Bubble Bath, I've gotten all three of these right.
0: You won't get them all, though. Oscar debuted as orange in 1969, changed to green before the second season.
1: Mm.
0: Do you know why?
1: Nope.
0: Take a guess.
1: I have no idea.
0: What could you possibly think? What could possibly be the reason why they would go from orange
1: black
0: to green?
1: Black and white and color film. I have no idea. Something with the film. It looked better when green. I have no idea.
0: Okay. Moving on. Before becoming a solo superstar, Madonna played drums and sang backup vocals in New York.
1: No.
0: She did.
1: She played drums?
0: She did in a New York band called Breakfast Club.
1: Oh, wow.
0: Wow, look at me
1: Didn't
0: go.
1: Didn't know that.
0: There you go.
1: Mm-hmm.
0: The original.
1: Was that before or after she dated me?
0: I think that was while she dated you.
1: Oh,
0: I'm
1: really?
0: Shocked that you didn't know.
1: She's, yeah, well.
0: She was something else, I bet, huh?
1: Well, back then, she was. I remember the first time I saw her on MTV, I was like, who is this? She was like crawling around on the floor.
0: Yes.
1: So, like a virgin.
0: Yeah, I remember.
1: Her video.
0: She was ahead of
1: and
0: her
1: I was,
0: time.
1: I called like all of my male friends.
0: And
1: turn
0: said,
1: on MTV. Who is this
0: And you
1: girl?
0: Said, I'm going to date her. And you did.
1: Yeah.
0: So what
1: there
0: was
1: you
0: your
1: go.
0: First date? Do you recall?
1: Don't know.
0: No? Okay.
1: Yeah, don't remember.
0: The original Ghostbusters logo almost featured a friendly, smiling ghost instead of the famous ghost inside the red no symbol.
1: That's real.
0: That is ridiculous. See, you're falling apart because you got too...
1: I know. I was bragging.
0: That's right. You were bragging.
1: Yeah.
0: The character of Fonzie on Happy Days was originally planned to be a minor character.
1: Real.
0: That is real. Fonzie began as a small recurring character, but, you know, Henry Winkler, my gosh, he was so popular. In 1983, Cabbage Patch Kids became so difficult to find that stores were limited on how many customers could buy.
1: Real.
0: That is real. Did you have a Cabbage Patch Kid?
1: Of course not.
0: Okay, it was one of the biggest toy crazes
1: of the
0: decade.
1: Why would I have a Cabbage Patch Kid?
0: I don't know. Did boys have them, too?
1: No.
0: They were boy dolls.
1: What
0: I don't know.
1: Are you talking about? I had a G.I. Joe.
0: Talking?
1: That's it. I
0: you
1: had
0: could
1: a,
0: have both. They're not mutually exclusive.
1: I had a G.I. Joe. I didn't
0: I
1: have anything
0: too.
1: Else.
0: I had that, too.
1: And I had two G.I. Joes. One I, like, blew up with an M80.
0: Are you joking?
1: No, I'm serious. I blew him up with an M80, and then I patched him back together, and he was the wounded G.I. Joe, and the other G.I. Joe.
0: Where did you get an M80 from?
1: Listen, when I was a kid, I had every dangerous thing possible. I used to jump from rooftop to rooftop. My parents were like, I don't know where he is. That's how it was back then.
0: Not for everyone.
1: For me, it was.
0: Okay.
1: The 70s.
0: All
1: I had M80s. I had knives. I mean,
0: you
1: name
0: had,
1: it.
0: Like,
1: yeah.
0: Brain damage.
1: I literally
0: by then.
1: used to, I usually, I, this is serious. I used to climb a building and then jump from that building to the next building.
0: You and Tom Cruise.
1: That was like my favorite thing to do.
0: That's crazy.
1: Yeah.
0: I almost believe you.
1: It's true.
0: The movie E.T. caused Reese's Pieces sales to increase because that candy was featured in the film.
1: 100% real.
0: That was real. Theme song for the Jeffersons was originally going to be instrumental because producers worried the lyrics were too controversial.
1: Real.
0: Wah, wah.
1: No? Nah.
0: Sorry, it was moving on up right from the start.
1: Yeah.
0: The Thriller music video was originally rejected by MTV because executives thought a 14-minute video was too long for
1: real.
0: TV. That is real. 14 minutes. The first episode of Cheers was almost set in a restaurant instead of a bar.
1: No.
0: You are correct. That's ridiculous.
1: Yes.
0: Here's the last one. Speaking of Tom Cruise.
1: Uh-huh.
0: The movie Top
1: My
0: Gun.
1: My twin.
0: Your twin.
1: Yeah.
0: The movie Top Gun caused a shortage of Ray-Ban sunglasses.
1: Real.
0: That is real. Did you have Ray-Ban sunglasses?
1: I still have Ray-Ban sunglasses.
0: So you could look like Tom Cruise in Top Gun?
1: Me and Tom, we switch off every once in a while.
0: I mean, you don't really need the sunglasses. You already
1: look like his twin. I look just like him. Or he looks just like me.
0: Exactly. I mean, you are older, so I'll go with that.
1: I think he might be a little older than
0: he's not.
1: I think he's 1 year older than me.
0: I don't think so.
1: Well,
0: I think he's
1: I'm in better shape, so.
0: I doubt that.
1: Anyway, when we come back, it's a true crime story on Gangbusters. Stick around.

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6: Oh, that's impossible. 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
5: 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You'll never miss a single moment of our craziness and our classic radio shows. Just sign up for our Hollywood 360 show. All right, it's time for Gangbusters, which was a true crime series, Lisa. There were a few, like Dragnet was a true crime series. There was a couple of others, Tales of the Texas Rangers. But Gangbusters might have been the longest running because it came to radio. Are you ready for this? In 1935 and aired until 1957. I mean, 22 plus years. And it was a government drama. It was created by Phillips H. Lord. And it was known as the only national program that brings you authentic police case histories. It was dramatized FBI closed cases. And it was fully approved by the bureau director, J. Edgar Hoover. Each show started with a barrage of loud sound effects, shrill police whistles, and convicts marching, police sirens, machine guns firing. That's why they called it Coming On Like Gangbusters. And it aired on television for a while. Chester Morris, who played Boston Blackie in the movies, was the host on TV. We have a December 18th, 1948 broadcast called The Case of the Appointment with Death. And it stars Leslie Woods. Let's tune this in. Part one of Gangbusters.
7: Now, Gangbusters, presented in cooperation with police and federal law enforcement departments throughout the United States. The only national program that brings you authentic police case histories.

0: case of the appointment with death, when a courageous policewoman waited for a deadly killer whom police didn't even know.
1: Gangbusters has asked the Honorable Frederick H. Block, Assistant United States Attorney for the Southern District of New York, to narrate tonight's case.
2: Thank you, and good evening, Gangbusters listeners. Let's start tonight's case in a second-floor room of a dingy rooming house near the bay section of a large eastern city. It was 5 o'clock in the morning, and persistent pounding on the door of Vicki Chester was needed to awaken her. She was by trade a night-spot hostess and had retired only an hour before. For a moment, Vicki sat on the edge of the bed. Then, as the door pounding persisted, she slipped on a light negligee and went to the door.
3: Oh, all right, take it easy. 5 o'clock in the morning. Oh, who is it?
4: Come on, let me in.
3: Who is it?
4: Know me.
3: Well, then a fine chance you got. I'd think twice before I let in somebody I know. Now, it's 5 o'clock. Go on away. I got a lot of sleep to catch up on.
4: I'm a friend of Pinky's.
3: Oh. Yeah?
4: That's right. Come on, open up.
3: Pinky who?
4: Waldo. Pinky Waldo.
3: Just a second. Come in.
5: Oh, thanks. Thanks a lot.
3: Excuse me for not being more formally dressed.
5: Don't bother me any.
3: Company was the last thing I expected at 5 o'clock in the morning.
5: Well, Pinky's sort of a magic word around here, huh?
3: Pinky and I meant a lot to each other. Did you see him in? Were you cellmates or something? How's he look?
5: I didn't even know Pinky was doing a bit until I tried to look him up tonight.
3: Oh?
5: You see, Pinky owes me a lot. He said if I ever got to this burg, it'd pay off. Looks as if I got the town too late.
3: Yeah, about a year too late. Or about 3 years too early, whichever way you want to look at it. Now, go on. I don't get much sleep as it is.
5: Did Pinky ever mention, Slim to you?
3: Slim?
5: Yeah.
3: You want Slim?
5: I'm Slim.
3: Well, sit down, Slim. Make yourself at home. Listen, if it weren't for you, I'd never even have met Pinky. He'd have been stuck away in some can in West Virginia.
5: It was in Ohio.
3: Yeah, that's... Say, who told you about me?
5: I heard about you.
3: Well, couldn't you wait until noon or sometime? Do you have to go pounding on doors at this hour? And incidentally, how'd you manage to get in the downstairs door? That's always locked.
5: I managed. Ain't that enough?
3: Yeah, I guess it is. What'd you want with Pinky?
5: I'm broke.
3: Well, don't look at me. I ain't no good for a touch.
5: No, it's not a touch I'm looking for. I just want somebody with connections to get me a heater.
3: Oh.
5: Who do you know?
3: Listen, Slim. You look like a nice guy, but I don't want to get mixed up in anything.
5: Well, what are you going to get mixed up in? All I want you to do is to tell me where I can get my hands on a gun, cheap.
3: Well, I...
5: Now, look, I'm trying to make enough to get to Arizona. There's a good deal waiting for me there. I had a bundle, but it was chump enough to get in a crap game in Jersey City. Took my last nickel to come here and look up Pinky.
3: Well, Pinky can't do you no good now, not from where he's sitting.
5: No, but you can. Come on, now, how about it? Where can I get my hands on a gun?
3: All right, okay. I work at a joint called The Barrel over on...
5: Yeah, I know. I was there. It was closed.
3: Well, they got laws about closing, you know.
5: What about the heater?
3: You come around to The Barrel about 10 o'clock tonight. There's a guy I'll introduce you to.
5: He can take care of me?
3: If I recommend you, yeah.
5: Good.
3: You know, you ain't bad looking, you know.
5: I don't want to waste any time.
3: How long are you going to be around here, Slim?
5: Not any longer than I can help it.
3: Oh, yeah, Arizona.
5: You're sure that this connection can furnish me a gun?
3: Relax, Slim. You'll get your heater. Just come around to the joint tonight.
5: Listen, Vicki, I got no more dough to spend on drinks. Where is this clown?
3: You're always in a hurry, Slim. Sit still. He'll be here.
5: You're sure that he can take care of what I want?
3: You'll get to Arizona. Don't... Uh-huh. Didn't I tell you to have patience? There he is.
5: Him?
3: Yeah, him.
5: You don't look much like an operator.
3: Well, what do you care how he looks as long as he's got the goods? Wait till I give him the... Oh, he spotted me. Here he comes.
5: When I give you the high sign, blow.
3: Listen, you don't have to tell me. I don't want to get involved in any deal.
6: Hello, Vicki. How goes it? Selling lots of rot gut for the house?
3: I sell my share. Jack? Slim.
6: Hi.
5: Sit down, Jack.
6: Thanks. My feet are killing me.
3: Jack.
6: Yeah?
3: Slim's a friend of Pinky's.
6: Ah, you don't say.
5: I do say.
6: Well, any friend of Pinky's a friend of mine. Put it there, Slim.
3: Slim's got some business for you, Jack.
6: What can I do for you?
3: Look, boys. You'll excuse me. The boss is getting peeved, my sitting at one table so long.
5: Yeah, go ahead, kid. And thanks.
3: For what?
5: For a lot of things.
3: Okay. I'll float around later.
6: Nice girl, Ed Vicky. Sweet as they come.
5: We could talk about that all night.
6: Not me. Early to bed, early to rise. It's my motto. What can I do for you, Slim?
5: I want a heater. Cheap.
6: Cheap?
5: You heard me.
6: What I got was all hard to come by.
5: What have you got?
6: Anything you want. I aim to please.
5: What for around 20 bucks?
6: 20 bucks?
5: Yeah, that's all I'm going to spend.
6: Well, I got an old beat-up Colt 38 special. It ain't much good.
5: I'll take it.
6: I wouldn't recommend it to my worst enemy.
5: I said I'll take it.
6: Okay. The customer is always right.
5: That's what you always say, huh?
6: Always. When do you want it?
5: Right now. Let's go.
6: You're in an awful hurry, Slim, ain't that right?
5: Yeah, that's right. Now, where's the gun? Gotta make me some dough beginning of the night.
6: Why rush? Haste makes waste. Why don't we have a drink on it?
5: Come on, come on. Let's get the gun.
6: Okay. You're the doctor.
7: That's the first portion of Gangbusters from December 18, 1948, The Case of the Appointment with Death, starring Leslie Woods. I'll never forget. Also, Charles Webster's in this, but I'll never forget when I interviewed Leslie Woods. I made a big mistake. I was in person with her, and I said, I just loved all your, you know, all your radio shows, and you played Mary Wesley on Boston Blackie for so many years. She was like, yeah, she was all nice at first. And I said, remember the one episode where you blah, blah, blah, this or this or that? She looked at me like, are you crazy?
8: Yeah.
7: It was like 40 years
8: I
7: ago.
8: Know. I look at you I'm like that every week.
7: She looked at me like, I'm done with this interview, you know? And I kind of get it now, you know? Yeah. I was a youngster then. But taught me a lesson. Yeah. Don't ask about a specific show from 40 or 50 years ago. They're not going to remember it.
8: Yeah.
7: You know? All right, we'll get back to Gangbusters and more of Hollywood 360 after this.
9: 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Mike Costala here. 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
22: So half of all adults have high blood pressure and they don't even know it. And here's what makes it dangerous. You don't feel it, right, Carl? There's no signals, no warnings. And that's what makes it scary. So high blood pressure is damage happening quietly, but it happens every single day. And over time, that increases your risks of so many things like heart disease, stroke, cognitive decline. And you know, the thing is, Carl, most people assume their blood pressure is fine, but actually it may not be.
7: Yeah, that's me. I didn't know my blood pressure was high.
22: So how did you figure it
7: out? Well, my doctor said, you know, look, it's creeping up. Last time you were here, it was this. Last time before that, it was this. So I got on blood pressure medicine, but then I discovered 120 Life.
22: Right. And so I know we've been talking a lot about it, but that's because it's so important. Now, 120 Life is not a pill or a stimulant or anything like that. It's a powdered version that you can mix with water or juice, but I know you choose water. And the idea is to give it a try for 14 days, kind of like an experiment, because the folks over at 120 Life are so sure that it's going to work, that they're going to give you a full refund if your numbers don't improve.
7: Yeah.
22: So learn more about it. 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It's 120life.com. 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
7: 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All right, we're listening to Gangbusters. This was the loudest radio show of all the radio shows, Lisa. And then later, you know, people were like, boy, you're coming on like Gangbusters. Yep. It became part of the lexicon, you know?
22: Yes. I think it still is today. I use that phrase.
7: I know. People don't maybe know what it, where it came from, but, right. You know, we're listening to a December 18th, 1948 episode, Charles Webster and Leslie Wood star in the case of the appointment with death. Here's the conclusion.
5: What do you say we take a turn up 80th, Serge?
6: Sure, Ed. Up and back and we'll call it a night, okay?
5: Yeah, I get. Hey, Look at that.
6: Yeah. Kind of late for anyone to be huddled in a doorway.
5: Let's have a peek at him, eh? Stay here and cover me, Sarge.
6: Right, Ed.
0: Hey, buddy. We're police officers, man.
1: That's far enough, copper.
0: Watch him!
1: Oh! Police officer!
3: All right, take it easy. Yeah, what do you want?
4: It's me, Slim, open up.
3: Oh. How many times do I have to tell you 5 o'clock in the morning I'm asleep
5: I was in the neighborhood, Vicky.
3: Well, it's a fine reason.
5: Well, I'm in a jam. I want to stay here a few hours.
3: What kind of a jam?
5: The worst kind. Believe me.
3: Oh, well, then, look, you better get out of here.
5: I can't go out on the street, not right now.
3: Now, listen, Slim, Pinky or no Pinky, enough's enough. I don't want trouble.
5: What kind of trouble can you get keeping me here a few hours?
3: Well, I don't know. What kind?
5: What do you say we sit down?
3: All right, why not? I guess you'll be leaving for Arizona a lot quicker now, huh?
5: What makes you think so?
3: When you get a gun, you get in trouble. The worst kind of trouble.
5: Suppose we forget about my trouble.
3: Okay, Slim. I hate trouble anyway.
5: Come here, Vicky.
3: Oh, Slim. Well, well. What do you think Pinky'll have to say about that?
5: Who cares? Let him say anything he likes.
2: So, Gangbusters listeners, as police were searching the neighborhood for the killer, the murderer, John Slim Patterson, had found a place to hide for a few hours. As he enjoyed the company of one woman, he had no idea another would be called upon to play an important part in bringing this case to a conclusion. The criminal, John Slim Patterson, obtained a gun and used it to murder a detective. As the search began and the alarm spread, Sergeant Earl Howard was standing in the corridor at the hospital, where the detective's body was taken. He heard steps approaching and looked up to see Detective Captain Frank Delaney.
23: Hello, Sergeant.
5: Captain. He's dead, Captain. He was dead on arrival.
23: Yes, I heard. What about his family? They've been notified?
5: Yes, they're all in there.
23: I'd like to talk to him. Come on.
5: Helen Branch, she's a policewoman attached to the Fortuity Squad. She's a friend of the family, Captain. She brought them.
23: Yes, I know her.
24: Maybe it'd be best if I took you back home. There's nothing you can do here. Oh, excuse me, dear.
25: Hello, Sergeant. Have you heard? Did they get the killer yet?
5: No, not yet.
25: How are you, Captain?
23: Helen, do you think it'd be all right if I talked with her a minute?
25: I think so. I think she'd appreciate it.
5: Suppose we step outside, Helen.
25: All right, Sergeant. That's an awful thing. For them to wake her in the middle of the night, for them to tell her husband's dead.
5: Yes, I can imagine.
25: Every time he went out on duty, she was afraid it would happen. For years, every day, she was afraid. Now she doesn't have to be afraid anymore.
5: Look, Helen, when you go back in, would you tell her we're doing everything we can to get the killer?
25: I wish I could be assigned to it. I wish I could do something.
5: It's going to be a tough job.
25: If there's ever anything I can do, call on me. Promise you'll call on me, Sergeant.
5: All right, Helen. I promise.
23: Captain Delaney. Oh, yes. What does it look like? Was that so? Come in, Sergeant. That old, huh? Okay, if you run anything else, give me a call.
8: Hello, Captain.
23: Sit down, Sergeant.
8: Thanks.
23: That was a report of the bullet that killed Ed.
8: Oh?
23: It was a 38 caliber slug. Apparently, it came from a Colt Special. 40-year-old Colt Special, at least 40. The grooves run counterclockwise in the slug. Mm-hmm. We haven't made that type of gun in 40 years. What's new with you?
8: Oh, nothing much. We spent all day shaking down rooming houses in the neighborhood. Not a trace of him.
23: Well, I imagine he's still in town, Earl. The publicity this thing's getting ought to keep him pretty close to his room. And pretty scared.
8: Captain, I'd like to try something.
23: What?
8: Well, maybe this guy has a room in that neighborhood. Maybe he hasn't. Seems to me more of a cinch that he's been hanging out in one of the joints down there.
23: Mm-hmm.
8: I suppose I pack a bag and visit a few of them. Suppose I get the word around that I'm a hot customer from Philly.
23: Maybe you got an idea, Earl.
8: I don't think there's anything to lose except a little time. And maybe I can make connections that'll lead me to the right guy.
23: Okay, Earl. Have a try at it.
9: And like I was saying, boys, what's another drink? You buy me a drink
10: hey,
9: and
10: Vicky.
9: I'll be... What?
10: Telephone.
9: Oh, okay. Excuse me, will you, fellas?
10: Yeah, sure. Come on back then.
9: Oh, hiya, Jack.
10: Right over and sit down, Vicky. Once you meet a guy.
9: I got a call on the phone right now. I'll be right back.
10: Okay, but don't forget.
9: Telephone. Some guys ought to know better than call you up during working hours. Hello?
11: Vicky?
9: Yeah. Who is this?
11: Slim.
9: Slim? I thought you'd be halfway to Arizona by now.
11: Well, I decided to stick around till things cool off. Look, Vicky, I gotta see you.
9: Listen, Pinky won't be a friend of yours if he finds out what's been going on.
11: Forget about Pinky.
9: Well, look, why don't you drop in here to the joint? Jack's here and...
11: You think I'm crazy?
9: All right. I get through here in about another hour or so. How about me dropping around to your place? Where is it?
11: Never mind.
9: Well, okay, if that's the way you feel about it, Mr. Slim, goodbye. Fine thing.
10: Hey, Vicky, come on, I'll buy you a drink.
9: I'll see you later. Hey, Jack, you know who...
10: Sit down, Vicky.
9: Who's your friend here?
10: This is Earl, Chester Earl.
9: Glad to see you.
10: He's hot out of Philly. He's a friend of Big Jake.
9: Is that so?
10: Hotter than a $2 pistol.
8: Listen, I wouldn't go shouting it all over the joint. Now look, Jack, the guys in Philly said you could help me get a room. I can't go lugging the suitcase all over town.
10: I told you I'll help you get a room. You know of any place, Vicky?
9: I don't know of any place. Jack, you know who that was on the phone?
10: Who?
9: Slim.
10: Slim? I thought he'd be in Arizona by now.
9: Well, the operator didn't say nothing about long distance.
10: Now, you're not going to be like this guy Slim, are you, Earl? I do the guy a favor and he gets himself all jammed up.
9: Jack.
10: What's the matter? I didn't do him a favor?
9: If you call making some dough off a guy a favor.
10: How much could I make? He wouldn't give me more than 20 for the gun.
9: Oh, let's talk about something else.
8: Yeah, room for me, for instance.
10: Hey, maybe we can get him Slim's room. Slim's leaving for Arizona.
9: Well, I don't know where Slim's staying.
10: Ah, come on, Vicky. Don't kid your Uncle Jack. You've been seeing Slim.
9: I don't know where he lives. What do you want from me?
10: It ain't the way I heard it.
9: I don't care how you heard it.
8: Look, this ain't getting me anyplace.
10: The guy's hot around town, Earl. He's got a deal out in Arizona. He wants to get out as quick as he can. If she'll open up and tell me where he is, I'll fix it.
9: I told you, I don't know.
8: Okay, I can't sit around all night with a suitcase.
9: Listen, I can't do you no good. If I could, I would. I can't.
8: Well, what do you say we all take a ride downtown?
9: I can't go nowheres. I don't get off for another hour. What am I doing in your troubles anyway? Find your own room.
8: Oh, you don't get it, Vicky. This is a pinch. I'm a police officer.
9: What?
8: And I don't want any disturbance. Come on, both of you.
9: Listen, I didn't do nothing.
10: What do you want me for? I'm as innocent as a newborn babe.
8: Let's just go downtown and get it all straightened out.
10: Straighten it out.
8: Well, Captain, I put away for the night.
23: Well, I think they've told us everything they know.
8: Yeah, so do I.
23: Sit down, Earl.
8: Thanks.
23: It was a nice piece of work.
8: Yeah, a lot of good it does. After I covered all those joints to find him. All I know him by is Slim.
23: Yeah.
8: I don't know where he lives. Might be headed for Arizona any minute.
23: I wonder what this guy has in Arizona.
8: I don't know, but whatever it is, Captain, he sure wants to get to it.
23: Yes. He knows he'll have a tough time getting out of this town. Earl?
8: Yes, Captain?
23: I think I'll have a policewoman assigned to this case.
8: Helen Branch?
23: Didn't she tell you she'd like to do something?
8: She practically begged to help.
23: Okay, get her on the phone. Maybe there is something she can do.
8: What's that, Captain?
23: This Slim, whoever he is, wants to get to Arizona. He knows we've got a good idea of what he looks like. He knows we've got the railroad stations and the buses watched. He's read about the roadblocks. Chances are he's too scared to step out of his room.
8: Yeah, but what's that got to do with Helen Branch?
23: He gets the papers, for sure. And holed up in that room, he probably reads every word. If you were wanted for killing a policeman, you were trying to get to Arizona, what would you do if you read an ad in the paper that went something like this? Wanted, young man to drive new automobile to Arizona. Phone Mrs. Helen Branch, Central...
8: Hey, Captain, that's the ticket.
23: Okay, get hold of Helen and tell her what we've got in mind.
8: You betcha, Captain, right away.
24: What do you think, Sergeant? You think he didn't see the ad?
8: Maybe, Helen.
24: It was in this morning's paper. If he hasn't seen it by now... Well, I guess it's too much to hope for.
8: You know how it is in this business. You got to wait and wait and then wait some more. And if nothing comes of the idea, we try something else.
24: And you think it's no use?
8: Well, we'll let the ad run tomorrow, too. If that...
24: That's it.
8: All right, now, take it easy.
24: I will.
8: If it's him, hand it like we planned.
24: All right.
8: Okay, pick it up.
24: Hello?
12: Hello, is this Mrs. Helen Branch?
24: Yes, talking.
12: You're the one who put the ad in this morning's Times?
24: Yes, that's right.
12: Well, I'll be glad to drive your car to Arizona. The ad didn't say, are you going along or is it going empty?
24: Well, I'm going along. I just didn't want to do all the driving.
12: When were you counting on leaving?
24: Tomorrow sometime.
12: Well, that's okay with me.
24: We'll have to exchange references, I suppose. Why don't you come over? I live at...
12: I can't make it just now.
24: Oh. Well, can we meet someplace?
12: Yeah, I guess we'll have to.
24: Do you want to give me your name and phone number?
12: Well, suppose we meet at 7 o'clock. Downtown on the corner of Main and Commerce. You know, in front of the drugstore.
24: But how'll I know you?
12: Well, what's your car look like?
24: Oh, it's a new Pontiac four-door. Green.
12: Pontiac four-door green. Okay. All right, then I'll see you. Main and Commerce, 7 o'clock. My name is Slim.
24: Hello? Hello, hello? He said his name was Slim.
8: Good work, Helen.
24: I'm to meet him on the corner of Main and Commerce, 7 o'clock, in front of the drugstore.
8: He'll be met, all right. Well, that's probably the captain. But you better answer it just to make sure.
24: Hello?
13: This is Captain Laney, Helen. Would you let me talk to Sergeant Howard, please?
24: He's right here, Sergeant.
8: Thanks. Hello, Captain.
13: I heard the conversation. Looks like the boy.
8: How about it? Were they able to trace the call?
13: Well, it hasn't come through yet, but... Just a second. What was that? Okay, there's a squad of detectives down there. Have them take a look around. Earl?
8: Yeah?
13: Call came from a pay station in the Bay section.
8: Well, that doesn't help much. He's probably gone by now.
13: Tell her she'll have to meet the killer tonight. But tell her not to worry. We'll have every man we can spare in the neighborhood.
14: Here again is the narrator of tonight's case, Assistant United States Attorney Frederick H. Block.
2: In the darkness of that winter evening, the policewoman, Helen Branch, drove to the busy corner to keep her appointment with a killer. However, she was not entirely alone. The neighborhood swarmed with detectives on the alert for their man, and Sergeant Earl Howard was out of sight on the floor of the car, behind the seat, as she reached the rendezvous.
24: We're lucky. There's a parking space.
8: All right, pull in. Now turn off the motor.
24: I don't see him, Sergeant.
8: Well, if he's here, he'll take a little time to look around.
24: Just doesn't seem... Sergeant, there's a man. He's coming.
8: Does he fit the description?
24: I can't tell yet. Yes. Yes, he does.
8: Okay, don't talk to me anymore. A lady.
24: Just a second.
5: I'm Slim. You the lady that's going to Arizona?
25: Yes, I'm the one.
5: Well, move over. I'll get in. We can talk about it.
25: Well, suppose
15: all right, Slim.
5: Hey, what...
15: Police officer, don't move.
16: Now, look out.
15: Come behind you, Slim. Take it easy.
5: Yeah, well, I ain't...
15: Watch
5: I...
15: him!
16: Hold you. Don't...
5: That's good. That ought to hold him, Captain.
15: Take care of this guy, man.
16: All right.
15: Come on, you. Get on. Nice work, Alan.
25: Thanks, Captain.
15: All right, man. Let's get him in.
2: That, Gangbusters listeners, was exactly how this killer was apprehended. He was tried for the crime of first-degree murder and sentenced to death. The man who sold him the gun, an almost equal menace to society, is now serving a life term as an habitual criminal.
14: Well, thank you, Assistant United States Attorney Frederick H. Block, for this enlightening case history. And Gangbusters, congratulations to all the detectives who participated in the investigation, and the brave policewoman was of such great assistance in trapping this murderer. Tonight's case was dramatized by Stanley Niss and directed by William Sweets, with Miss Leslie Woods and Chuck Webster in leading roles. Don Gardner speaking. Gangbusters is a Phillips H. Lord production.
7: That's Gangbusters with the case of the appointment with death from December 18, 1948, starring Charles Webster and Leslie Woods. It's heard on ABC. I hope you enjoyed that. Time now for this month in music history.
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0: song, but I don't like the Ooga Booga, Ooga Booga.
1: It's a great song. I don't think
0: Living
1: you can
0: on a Prayer.
1: Living on a Prayer. This is Bon Jovi.
0: Right.
1: And this was dominating the charts in 1987. This became Bon Jovi's second number one hit on the charts.
0: Like the Ooga Booga here.
1: I like it.
0: Lowering your
1: from
0: score
1: the album Slippery When Wet. This is the band's signature song, and guess what? It was inducted into the Grammy Hall of Fame in 2013, so I'm not the only person who appreciates this song.
0: I like Bon Jovi.
1: I think it's pretty darn good.
0: Yeah.
1: I mean, also, all remember, right. This is 1987, and the music was different in the 80s.
0: Right.
1: This is very 80s. I mean, I would know.
0: I wasn't
1: 80s.
0: Born yet, but yeah.
1: I know.
0: Right.
1: I've heard that one.
0: All right. More of Hollywood 360 after this.

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5: Hey, Lisa, my crabby brother Vince is going to be happy. Next hour, it's Duffy's Tavern, his favorite show, going back to 1951. But first, we'll play Stump the Host. Lisa will ask me to finish the TV theme song, and I'll try to guess while you play along at home, right?
6: That's right.
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8: Hello, everyone. I'm Carl Amari, and this is Hollywood 360, the radio show that presents all things entertainment, including trivia contests and games, movie reviews, celebrity interviews, showbiz news, and classic radio shows. My co-host is the captivating Lisa Wolf. In this hour, it's comedy with Ed Gardner as Archie, the manager of Duffy's Tavern from 1951. But first, it's Stump the Host. To Stump the Host, Lisa will ask me to finish the TV theme song. I'll try to guess while you play along at home, right?
9: That's right. So I'm going to go out on a limb here.
8: Are you?
9: And say
8: that... Is it
9: going to
8: crack and break and you're going to fall?
9: I don't think so. I think it's going to be very strong because I think you're going to get all of these.
8: Wow.
9: Mostly, I'm not going to stump you this time. I'm going to just have some fun reliving the memories of
10: what
9: these shows.
10: What are you talking about?
9: From the 60s, 70s, 80s.
8: Okay.
9: We're going to just enjoy the memories.
8: All righty.
9: All right?
8: Let's do it.
9: All right. We're going to start with this. Come and knock on our door.
8: Come on, knock on our door. That's Three's Company.
9: No. But you have to finish the song. So
8: okay.
9: What's the next
8: Come
9: line?
8: Come on, knock on our door.
9: Right.
8: The point is something for you.
9: Exactly. But what's the something something? Come on.
8: Come on, knock on my door. We've been waiting for you.
9: There you go.
8: Huh?
9: And what'd you say it was?
8: Three's Company.
9: There it is. Listen to this music.
8: Wow.
9: Right?
11: Come and knock on our door.
12: Come and knock on our door.
11: We've been waiting for you.
12: We've been waiting for you.
11: Wow.
9: Right? I mean, are you not smiling now? I mean, you have to smile when you
8: think. You know that there's not a time that I watch TV and this comes on that I don't watch it.
9: It's hard not to watch it.
8: It was so genius.
9: You know what's funny? Even this theme song has the right feel to it. You can just see, like, Chrissy and, I don't know.
8: The show was fun.
9: It was very
8: It was
9: smart.
8: Not only fun, it was, you laughed. And it was an interesting concept.
9: It was.
8: Right?
9: It was always you thought something else. I mean, it was always,
8: it was
9: what do you
8: great.
9: Call that when you
8: Jack
9: think?
8: Jack Ritter was.
9: Yeah, John Ritter.
8: I mean, John Ritter, yeah.
9: Yeah.
8: All
9: it
8: right.
9: Was great.
8: I got that.
9: You sure did. You're going to get them all. I feel good about
8: okay.
9: this.
8: Okay.
9: 1, 2, 3, 4, 5, 6, 7, 8.
8: Why do you appreciate?
9: Who do you appreciate?
8: Who do you appreciate?
9: Mike.
8: Right?
9: Yeah, but it's a show. 1, 2, 3, 4, 5, 6, 7, 8.
8: Shabil, Shabaka, Hots and Pots Incorporated, or something like that. You got to take that.
9: I'll take it.
13: 1, 2, 3, 4.
9: I'll take it. Wait, what's the show?
8: Laverne and Shirley.
9: Okay. There it is.
8: Something crazy. There was like people that wrote these theme songs and
9: oh,
8: made
9: yes.
8: a fortune.
9: Yes.
8: Because they would get a piece of the action.
9: But guess what? They deserved a fortune because we remember the show because of the theme song.
8: Like Burt Bacharach, he made
9: yes.
8: a fortune writing
9: sure. Neil
8: these things.
9: Sedaka wrote a lot of them.
8: Yeah.
9: Burt Bacharach, yeah.
8: Yeah. Wow. This was a good show. I wasn't as into this show as I was like Happy Days, but
9: I loved it.
8: And this was a spinoff.
9: I love the relationship.
8: This was a spinoff
9: That's
8: of Happy
9: right.
8: Days. Yeah.
9: That's right.
8: Okay. I got it, right?
9: You sure did.
8: Okay.
9: All right. Hold on.
8: They worked at Schlotz.
9: The beer.
8: Schlitz beer
9: in,
8: or Schlotz
9: Milwaukee.
8: Beer. Milwaukee. Yeah.
9: Milwaukee. Yeah.
8: Yeah. Yeah.
9: Here's the story of a lovely lady.
8: Here's the story of a lovely lady who was bringing up three very lovely girls.
9: Girls, there it is.
14: Here's the story.
8: That's the Brady Bunch.
14: A lovely lady.
9: Yes.
14: Who was bringing up three very lovely
9: Can't
14: girls.
9: Can't you just picture
8: yeah.
9: it with the squares?
8: All of them.

0: think I watched every episode
1: every,
0: of this.
1: Everyone.
0: Right?
1: It's right? perfect.
0: Then they made movies.
1: Yes.
0: They made a couple of movies about it.
1: I wasn't big on the movies, but I did appreciate
0: Ben Stiller's
1: the show.
0: Wife played the oldest girl in it.
1: I don't think I saw the movie.
0: Yeah. It's all right. Brady Bunch. The Brady Bunch.
1: But I mean, this defines our childhood.
0: The Brady Bunch.
1: Don't you think?
0: Oh, yeah.
1: Yeah.
0: We should have them. They're available to be on the show.
1: I would love to have
0: some of them on the show.
1: Let's do it.
0: All right.
1: All right. They're creepy and they're kooky.
0: They're creepy and they're kooky. They're something and so spooky, right?
1: Yeah.
0: They're creepy and they're... What is it?
1: They're creepy and they're kooky.
0: They're all together ooky.
1: Well, that's not the next line.
0: But it's in there, right?
1: Let's try again.
0: The
1: Listen.
0: Addams Family.
1: Right, try again. Listen. They're creepy and they're kooky.
0: They're innocent and spooky.
1: No, but you're really close, so let's just listen.
0: You give it to me, right?
1: Yeah.

0: not to sing along, isn't it?
1: You know what, though? I didn't really watch this show.
0: Really?
1: Yeah.
0: Oh, it's fun.
1: I like the Munsters way better.
0: I liked it better, too, but I wasn't against the Addams Family
1: really?
0: At all.
1: Yeah.
0: It's fun.
1: Okay, I got that. Close enough.
0: I'll take it.
1: All right.
0: All right. You take the good, you take the bad.
1: You take the good, you take,
0: The good, you take the bad.
1: I don't know.
0: Come on.
1: I don't know.
0: You take the, I should say it more clearly. You yeah. take the good, you take the bad.
1: I don't know it.
0: You take them both, and then you have.
1: I don't know it.
0: Okay, let's listen. You take the good, you take the bad, you take them both, and there you have the facts of life.
1: I didn't know it from that.
0: Wow.
1: I like the facts of life.
0: Yes.
2: You're growing now, you know about the facts of life.
1: Hate when I don't get it.
0: All right, well, that one, you didn't get the last two. I'm shocked.
1: You know that. Here's a little trivia for you.
0: Okay.
1: Kim Fields,
0: yeah, sure.
1: who was on Facts
0: yes.
1: of Life, was my absolute first actress that I ever hired to
0: Whoa.
1: Do my Twilight Zone radio dramas.
0: Whoa.
1: She flew out, and she was so awesome. She
0: Whoa.
1: Was awesome to work with.
0: I didn't know you yet, right?
1: Yeah, no, you didn't
0: there.
1: Know me. And this was like in 2002.
0: Wow.
1: And she flew out and she was with us the whole day.
0: And she was great.
1: Could not be nicer. She
0: wow.
1: starred in two
0: well,
1: Twilight Zones.
0: Why don't you get her to come on the show?
1: Oh, yeah. I should.
0: Another
1: I have
0: person.
1: Her email. I mean, I have
0: yeah,
1: her.
0: Yeah, let's do
1: yeah,
0: it.
1: Yeah, she's great.
0: I'd love to do that.
1: Love Kim Fields.
0: All right, well, this is a given.
1: Mm-hmm.
0: I just did this for you.
1: All right.
0: Boy, the way Glenn Miller played.
1: Boy, the way Glenn Miller played. But what? Songs that made the hit parade.
0: There we go.
3: Boy, the way Glenn Miller played.
0: Wow.
4: Songs that made the hit parade.
1: Guys like us, we had it made. Those were the days.
0: I mean,
1: all in the family.
0: This is something else.
4: Everybody pulled his weight.
3: Yeah. We are all a
1: Sal ran great. Those were the days. All right,
0: I've got one more for
1: okay,
0: you.
1: Okay, one more?
0: Yep.
1: All right.
0: Love. Exciting and new.
1: Love.
0: There it is.
1: Exciting and new. Come aboard. We're expecting you.
0: There it is. The Love Boat. Saturday night.
3: Love.
1: I think Burt Bacharach wrote this.
3: Exciting
0: 8 o'clock
3: and new.
0: Saturday night.
1: Come
0: I
1: aboard.
0: Think that was right.
3: Come aboard.
0: And 9 o'clock was Fantasy Island.
1: We're expecting you. Yeah, it was on ABC.
0: Mm-hmm. Yep.
1: Wow.
0: I mean, listen to this music.
1: Yeah. I think that's actually Burt Bacharach singing, too.
0: Could be.
1: Yeah. Could be wrong,
0: this is
1: but.
0: Great.
1: I was wrong once in 1977.
0: Right.
1: But then a month later, I discovered I wasn't. So.
0: Right. So
1: actually,
0: really, you've never been.
1: Never been.
0: Although
1: wrong.
0: I think you're wrong every hour of every minute of every day, as
1: really?
0: Far as I'm concerned.
3: What?
0: What?
1: All right. That's great, Lisa.
0: That was a lot of fun.
1: Your score's up there.
0: Oh, great.
1: When we come back, we're going to tune into my brother, Krabby, Brother Vince's favorite radio show, Duffy's Tavern. Stick around.
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1: 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I'm so grateful. 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All right, Lisa, it's time for Duffy's Tavern. This came to radio way back in 1940. And it was all about a flea-infested dive on 3rd and 23rd Streets in New York City where the elite meet to eat. Ed Gardner played Archie, the metaphor mixing manager, and Duffy, the owner, was never seen nor heard. He was an absentee owner, but he'd call in at the beginning of each show to check in on things. And there were all kinds of funny characters. And, you know, when you really think about it, this took place in a bar, yeah. You know, and then later Cheers. There was Cheers. And you know what? The actual writer, the main writer of this show on radio was Abe Burrows, and his son, James Burrows, later created Cheers. So I think there is some, you know, a little crossover, some, you know, inspiration there. And he just passed away too, James Burrows. Very nice man. Anyway, we're going to listen now to Duffy's Tavern. Let's go back to November 9th, 1951. It's called Archie's Singing Contest. Here's part one of Duffy's Tavern.
7: It's Duffy's Tavern, brought to you transcribed by the National Broadcasting Company, with Charlie Cantor as Finnegan, Hazel Sherman as Miss Duffy, Fats Bichon at the piano, and starring Archie himself, Ed Gardner.
8: That's my boy.

0: Howdy. Hello, Duffy's Tavern. What are you late meat to eat? Archie the manager speaking. Duffy ain't here. Oh, hello, Duffy. Guess what we just had? A new customer. Yeah, a sweet little old lady. But I'm proud to say that this liquor of ours does something to people, Duffy. That sweet little old lady walked out of here, yelled yahoo, and helped two Boy Scouts across the street. Yeah. Huh? Well, you know, they're not all old ladies that come in here. In fact, tonight I'm expecting my new girlfriend, Josita, the cute little tamale from South America. The chili billy, you know. You should get a load of it, Duffy. A real cute little armful. Huh? Last night we went to a symphony at Carnegie's Hall. A symphony. It's a Greek word, you know. Sort of a contraption. Sim meaning music, and if you can figure out what phony means, that's it. Huh? Well, you know, for a symphony, it was pretty good. Yeah, horrible. Huh? Well, I'm going to check to see what the critics have to say about it in the paper. I'll call you back. Hey, Fats.
1: Yes, sir.
0: Fats, how do you feel about classical music?
1: Classical music? Let me put it this way.
0: What way?
1: It will never replace the good old Chinese water torture.
0: That's, I think I agree with you.
1: In that case, how come you was hooked to going?
0: Well, I was tricked. I thought it was a Polish wrestling match.
1: What made you think that?
0: The sign out in front. I thought the sign said Tristram versus the soldier.
1: Well, Mr. Archie, if it was so bad, why didn't you get up and leave?
0: Well, somebody had to sit there and give him a raspberry.
1: You gave them the raspberry?
0: Yeah.
1: Out loud?
0: Yeah, only, of course, when they hit the wrong notes.
1: How'd you know when they hit the wrong notes?
0: I didn't, so I played it safe. I gave him the raspberry on everything. Fats, get that paper over there. I can hardly wait to see how the critics panned it. What's it say?
1: Let's see. Impeccable technique. The quintessence of dynamic interpretation.
0: I told you it stunk.
1: The epitome of virtuosity.
0: The epitome of virtuosity? It's even worse than I thought.
1: Mr. Archie.
0: What?
1: I got news for you.
0: What?
1: They liked it.
0: They liked it? Well, that's a pretty sneaky way to say so. This is the last time I read the music section in the 3rd Avenue Gazette. Hey, wait a minute. What's that next column is? It says, Local Song Fest. Mrs. Abigail Piddleton will hold the finals for this year's Miss Golden Throat of 3rd Avenue contest at Beethoven's Hall. Beethoven's Hall? What a dirty trick. Last year she held it at Duffy's Tavern.
1: That's a dirtier trick.
0: Give me that phone. Hello? Oh, hello, Mrs. Piddleton. This is Archie. Look, I understand that you's ladies is holding your singing contest in Beethoven's Hall. But, Mrs. Piddleton, that Beethoven's Hall is nothing but a crummy, filthy, dirty fire trap. For half the money, you can get the same thing right here. Look, Abigail, leave us not twiddle. Why don't you drop down to the tavern and you and me can talk it over a fifth of tea. Huh? You'll be right down? Good.
2: Well, Archie, my dear, dear boy.
0: Well, Mrs. Piddleton.
2: Once again, we two disciples of culture meet on a sphere of rhapsodic affinity.
0: Yep. Ain't it the nuts? Now, look, Abigail, what's the idea of yours dames throwing a singing contest at Beethoven's Hall instead of Duffy's Tavern?
2: Well, Archie, for one thing, the singers seem to object to your acoustics.
0: So what? We'll set traps. Now, what other objections is there?
2: Well, to speak frankly, the atmosphere here is so unrefined.
0: That's a stinking canard. The atmosphere ain't unrefined.
2: Well, of course, I don't include you.
0: Well, I hope not with me. Culture is a thing of long standing. It's a habit, you know, like with some people it's taking baths. You know something?
2: What?
0: Last night, I went to a symphony concert at Carnegie's Hall.
2: Really? I was there, too.
0: You was?
2: Yes. And did you hear that ruffian?
0: Which ruffian?
2: Why, that disgusting one that was making those uncouth noises.
0: Them raspberries? Oh, yes, he reviled me no end. In fact, I was tempted to trash the cad with me lorgnette. I was positively disgusted.
2: Yes, imagine. Interrupting that divine music 4 times.
0: 8 times. I mean, leave us get back to business, Abigail. I use Dame's arrangements gonna hold a singing contest here.
2: I can't, Archie. I've made other arrangements.
0: Oh, this is gonna come as quite a shock to Dame's Taylor.
2: Dame's Taylor? The famous music critic?
0: I was planning to have him judge the contest.
2: You mean that you could get Dame's Taylor to come here to Duffy's Tavern?
0: Mrs. Pilton, you hold that music contest here tonight, and I'll promise you that Dame's Taylor will judge it.
2: Well, Archie, that's a bargain.
0: And a bargain's a bargain.
2: Oh, well, in that case, I think I'll toddle along and notify the girls. Au revoir, kindred spirits.
0: So long, kid. Keep a stiff upper plate. It looks like the tavern will be loaded with culture bugs tonight. And there's nothing buggier than a culture bug.
3: Hello, Art.
0: Maybe I'm wrong. Hiya, Finnegan. Hey, you look very happy.
3: Oh, I am, Art.
0: How come?
3: Well, I went to a psychiatrist.
0: And that made you happy?
3: Yeah. You know what he told me?
0: What?
3: He says, I don't have an inferiority complex at all.
0: No inferiority complex?
3: No, he says that in my case, I'm really inferior.
0: Well, that must be a load off your mind.
3: Oh, it is a load off of my mind. I used to worry about it, but now I can concentrate on me work.
0: What work?
3: Selling Christmas cards.
0: Finnegan, ain't it a little early to be selling Christmas cards?
3: Arch, these are last year's cards.
0: Well, tell me, are you having any luck?
3: Oh, yeah. I sold quite a few today.
0: Yeah?
3: Yeah.
0: How many did you sell?
3: 3.
0: This is quite a few?
3: It is to a guy who can only count up to 4.
0: Well, tell me, Finnegan, how do you go about selling these cards? You go door to door?
3: No, house to house.
0: Explain that one, will you?
3: Well, first I look for a house.
0: Yeah.
3: Then I look for a door.
0: Uh-huh.
3: Then I knock on it.
0: Yes.
3: Then when they open it, I stand there and I say, I am Clifton Finnegan.
0: And then what?
3: Then I knock on the door again.
0: Look, Finnegan, I'm afraid you're not using your head.
3: Oh, no? What do you think I knock on the door with?
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22: But if not a house or a car, next best thing, would be a MyPillow.
4: Yeah.
22: I mean, not necessarily a pillow, but something from MyPillow, because they are the coziest, comfiest place to get all those good things for sleeping and lounging.
4: Yeah.
22: And those are my favorite kind of gifts, honestly, besides jewelry. So anyhow, MyPillow.
4: I have an idea.
22: Okay.
4: Why don't you get me the sheets and a Lamborghini?
22: Both?
4: It would be great. You know, the sheets could be inside the Lamborghini.
22: It could be. How about if I pick one of those?
4: Okay.
22: And whichever one makes sense for me.
4: I have an idea which one you'll pick.
22: You never know. Mike, what are you thinking? What would you want from MyPillow?
0: I mean, I'll pretty much take anything that's on there because I can use all of that.
22: I know. And
4: they
22: who
4: make great
22: can?
4: Stuff.
22: So the mega sale is going on now. 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
4: 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It's doubly good. All right, we're listening to Duffy's Tavern, Archie's Singing Contest from November 9th, 1951, Ed Archie Gardner starring. Here's the conclusion.
3: Look, old man, I don't want to criticize your sales technique, but maybe I can help you. Now, leave us presuppose that I'm a housewife, huh?
1: Okay.
3: Now, you knock on the door.
1: Okay. Knock, knock.
3: Who's there?
1: Good evening, madam.
3: Oh, good evening.
1: Is your husband home?
3: Well, no, he's not.
1: May I come in?
3: Well, maybe just for a minute.
1: Thanks. Shall we go in this room?
3: Very well.
1: Oh, boy. You mind if we sit on the sofa and turn out the lights?
3: Whatever for?
1: I got a Christmas card here that lights up in the dark.
3: Finnegan, you got it all backwards.
1: You mean I should find a dame that gets lit up in the dark?
3: I think you better play a return match with that psychiatrist.
2: Hey, Archie.
3: Yeah, Miss Duffy.
2: Have you heard the news?
3: What news?
2: I'm singing in the contest here tonight.
3: Oh, that's nice. Which contest? The Amalgamated Hog Callers?
2: No, Mrs. Piddleton's contest.
3: Well, I wasn't too far off. Now, look, Miss Duffy, you stay out of that contest. I remember the last time you sang in public. They sent 15 tugboats into the harbor looking for the Queen Mary.
2: Oh, is that so? Well, my singing teacher don't think so.
3: Your singing teacher?
2: Yes. Yasha Panyaslavnik. The founder of the Panyaslavnik vocal method.
3: The Panyaslavnik vocal method?
2: If you have 2 lungs and $4, he can teach you to sing.
3: $4 is too much for that bum.
2: Well, that's for his A method.
3: Oh, his A method.
2: Yes, his B method is only 50 cents.
3: Uh-huh. What's the difference?
2: With the B method, his hearing aid is turned off.
3: Born musician. And this is the guy that coached you for the contest?
2: Yes, and he has great confidence in me. He says I have the most powerful voice on Third Avenue.
3: Powerful, huh?
2: Yes. He says that Mrs. Fishbeck's voice broke his mirror, and that Mrs. Schultz's voice broke 3 of his windows.
3: And what did you do to Panyaslavnik?
2: I hit a high C and I put a crack straight across his glass eye.
5: Well, Miss Duffy, you know, I always feel that true professional talent should be given a chance to express itself.
2: Oh, well, that's sweet of you, Archie.
5: Yes. Fats, play the piano, a solo.
2: Papa will hear about this.
6: They're saying to each early life, romance came, and into this heart of mine burned a flame. A flame that flickered one day and died away. Yes, it died away. Then with disillusion deep in your eyes, you soon learn that fools in love grow wise. The years have changed you somehow. I see you now. Shame on you. Smoking, drinking, never thinking of tomorrow. Nonchalant. Diamonds shining, wine and dining with some man. In a restaurant, tell me, is that all you really want? No. Sophisticated lady, I know. You missed the love that you had long, long ago. When nobody is nigh, you cry. Smoking, drinking, never thinking of tomorrow. Nonchalant. Diamonds shining, wine and dining with some man. In a restaurant, tell me, is that all you really want? No. Sophisticated lady, I know. You missed the love that you had long,

0: Hey, look who's coming in. Me little Spanish girlfriend, Josita. Pat, do I look okay?
1: You wearing a red necktie?
0: No.
1: Then put your tongue back in your mouth.
0: Well, I'm glad to see you, Josita.
2: Hello, Archie.
0: Well, honey, now that you're here, how about you and me?
2: How about you and me what?
0: You name it. But where's my hospitality? May I offer you some food, drink, marriage?
2: Archie, I am only interested in my career as a singer.
0: Well, I'll tell you, Mrs. Pendleton's music club is holding a musical here tonight.
2: A musical?
0: Yeah, you know, a tug of war with tonsils. Honey, tell you what I'm going to do for you. I'm going to get you into that contest, and I'm sure the judge is going to pick you.
2: Yeah, but how can you be sure?
0: Because I'm going to pick the judge.
2: But, Archie, if I'm just starting off on my career, I don't want to be dishonest.
0: You won't have to be, honey. I'll get you an agent to be dishonest for you. Now, let me see. I better call up the judge.
2: Why?
0: Well, I want to make sure the contest is fixed on a level. Hello? His name's Taylor there. He's listening to a symphony? We'll wake him up. Hello. Deems, this is Archie from Duffy's Tavern. Remember? Hello?
1: Looks like you remembered.
0: Yeah. Well, maybe I better dig up a dummy judge.
3: I ought.
0: Finnegan, just the man I'm looking for. I want you to judge a contest.
3: Honest?
0: Well, not exactly. You see, Deems Taylor just backed out of judging his singing contest for Mrs. Pendleton.
3: I can beat Deems Taylor.
0: Hardly. Deems Taylor is a person. Wait a minute, I got it.
3: Yeah.
0: Better say that you're a German professor.
3: German professor,
0: no. Professor Liederkranz. Mm. Professor Liederkranz from Heidelberg.
1: The famous eye, ear, and music authority.
0: Yeah, that's it. Now, Finnegan, you got it? You'll be the judge, only I'll tell you what to judge.
3: I got it. I'm a German Liederkranz named Deems Heidelberg with eye, ear, and music trouble.
0: This ain't all your trouble. Look, Finnegan, just remember one thing.
3: What's that?
0: We're holding a singing contest.
3: Oh, I see.
0: And the winner is Josita.
3: Short contest, wasn't it?
0: Short contest. Now, tell me, will you do it for me as a friend?
3: Just a second, Arch. Wait a minute. What's it? If I fix this contest for you, do I get a brand new yo-yo?
0: Well, it depends. How much is a brand new yo-yo?
3: Oh, buck and a half.
0: Buck and a half? Finnegan, how much do you think our friendship is worth?
3: Well, oh, just worth a fortune.
0: So you're going to give up a fortune for a lousy buck and a half yo-yo?
3: Well, I'm sorry, Arch.
0: Okay, now in that case, you do it for nothing. And don't forget, Josita is the winner.
3: I got it.
1: Good. Mr. Archie.
0: What, Vance?
1: Was he expecting the Notre Dame backfield?
0: Well, no.
1: In that case, Mrs. Pendleton and the Singing Society is here.
0: Oh, well. Wait, ladies, welcome. Fats, the champagne.
1: What about it?
0: Lock it up.
4: Archie, are you insinuating that the ladies are tipplers?
0: Oh, perish forbid that I say that they tipple. I merely infer that once in a while they are inclined to dip the beak. But leave us get the contest started. Is the singers all ready?
4: Yes, and they're all so thrilled, especially our new protégé.
0: Who's your new protege?
4: Miss Duffy.
0: Gazooks!
4: And you should hear her, Archie. She sings like a bird.
0: A vulture.
4: Archie, she's a very talented girl. Do you know what she's devoted her entire life to?
0: Sailors.
4: No. No, singing. She has a glorious voice. And, Archie.
0: Huh?
4: I wonder if you'd do me a favor.
0: Yeah?
4: You see, well, Miss Duffy is our favorite.
0: Uh-huh.
4: And, Archie, come here.
0: Yeah?
4: Could the contest be fixed?
0: What?
4: I mean, well, could it be arranged?
0: Are you suggesting arson?
4: Well, Archie... I am
0: taking a guest. How could you stoop so low? I'll have you know that I'm conducting an honest, legitimate contest, and I will brook no finagling. Besides, our honorable judge, Professor Liederkranz, would be shocked beyond reprisal.
4: Professor Liederkranz? But you promised us Deems Taylor.
0: Deems met with an accident.
4: An accident?
0: Yep, he was at a rehearsal and he got crushed between two sopranos.
4: Archie!
0: Now, Abigail, don't blow your wig. I got somebody better than Deems Taylor.
4: Who?
0: I'll have you meet him. Oh, Professor Liederkranz... Professor Liederkranz.
3: Auf Wiedersehen. Was ist cooking?
0: Professor Liederkranz, this is Mrs. Piddleton.
3: Auf Wiedersehen.
0: Last guy in the world you think is a professor, ain't he?
4: He certainly is.
0: Uh-huh, but he fools you. I'll show you. Professor, what do you think is the trend in modern music?
3: Gesundheit.
0: Well, there's two schools of thought on that.
4: Archie, I would like to ask a question.
0: Does it require an answer?
4: Of course.
0: Then we're in trouble.
4: Herr Professor.
3: Ja, mein Dummkopf.
4: Name three famous German composers.
5: Eins, zwei, drei.
4: Archie.
0: That's the trouble with music, Mrs. Piddleton. Too often we suffer from this language barrier.
4: I have one more question. Professor, listen to this. Did you hear that?
3: Yeah, yeah.
4: Can you tell me what it is?
3: Yeah, a piano.
0: And you thought he was a phony. Now, come on, leave us start the contest here. Ladies of the Music Society, tonight, in these immoral halls... We clasp hands with the classics. They say that music hath charms to soothe the savage beasts. So I'm sure you ladies will have a good time. Thank you. And now, before I introduce the charming and lovely Josita, I would like to present the judge of this contest, Professor Liederkranz.
3: The winner is Josita.
0: Please, the contest ain't started yet.
3: Oh, excuse it, please.
0: Mrs. Piddleton, outside of Josita and Miss Duffy, how many singers do we have to listen to?
4: Seven.
0: Seven? Fats, mix me a bromo, just in case. Thank you, ladies. You have just heard Mrs. Horace Bodkin render the ever-popular Ride of the Valkyries. Written, of course, as you all know, by Schumann and Heink. Now, that was contestant number seven. And now we present our last two contestants. Miss Josita Hernandez, contralto, and Miss Duffy, middleweight. Now, first, we will hear from Josita.
3: The winner!
0: Professor! Please, leave her sing first, and then we pick her. Go ahead, Josita.

0: terrific.
1: Wunderbar, wunderbar. The winner is not
0: yet, Finnegan. Well, Mrs. Pendleton, shall we barter with the last contestant, or do you want to call it quits?
2: Archie, I demand that Miss Duffy be given a chance to compete.
0: All right, it might be good for laughs. Folks, we have just heard the beautiful, gorgeous Josita. The vivacious Josita. The charming, talented Josita. And now, Miss Duffy.
3: Hello, hear the gentle lark, weary of rest, from his moist

0: and gentlemen, the winner is Miss Duffy.
1: Finnegan, you double-crossed me. You were supposed to pick Josita and you... Hey, what's that you got there in your hand?
0: It's a yo-yo.
2: Yes, Archie. A brand new one.
1: Egad, stabbed in the back by a yo-yo.

0: And that's Duffy's Tavern from November 9th, 1951. Archie's Singing Contest with Ed Archie Gardner, an NBC broadcast. Hope you enjoyed that. Time for this month in music history.
1: We are going back to some great songs from 1987.
0: This is too lovey-dovey for me.
1: Oh, come on. It's a good, good, strong song.
0: Lovey-dovey.
1: Listen.
0: Mike, how does she get us alone?
1: Yeah, but listen to it. It's not mushy and soft. It's like powerful.
0: Blah. Sorry.
1: All right. Well, this
0: is
1: Alone.
0: Went down a little
1: oh,
0: bit.
1: Come on. This is Alone by Heart. And this was the lead single from their album.
0: I
1: know, Bad Animals. It spent 3 weeks at number one.
0: Darn that rim shot.
1: Number one, Carl, 1987.
0: I was late with the rim shot, Mike.
1: And just to clarify, we're not talking about the best songs of the world. We're talking about the best songs of 1987.
0: Here, I'll try it again. I Don't Have a Heart. Much better, right?
1: Yeah. No, it really doesn't work the second time, though. That's the problem.
0: Man, I hate that. Oh, that's not such
2: a great
0: song.
2: Maybe it works a third time.
1: Yeah, right.
0: Yeah, should
1: I try
0: it?
1: Let's try it again, sure.
0: Okay. I Don't Have a Heart.
1: Oh, that's even worse, honestly.
0: Oh. All right. More Bollywood 360 after this.
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0: All right, in our next hour, Glenn Ford stars in a tale well calculated to keep us in suspense, going back to 1947. 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And I must name that tune while you play along at home, right, Lisa?
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0: An
2: an extreme heat dome will be creating blistering temperatures today from San Diego to North Dakota. Forecasters say highs across the West will be up to 20 degrees above normal for this time of year from Southern California to West Texas and from the Central Rockies to the Upper Plains. Expect more daily record highs across the region and a greater chance for wildfires. AccuWeather says Palm Springs, California hit 117 Saturday. Phoenix could hit 115 both today and tomorrow. President Trump is backing down on his threat to attack Iran. Trump had threatened to attack Iran's energy infrastructure sometime over the weekend in an effort to convince Tehran to surrender. In a post last night on social media, however, Trump said, "We have just been asked by Iran and other Middle Eastern countries to hold off any attack," and that he agreed to do so in order to get a deal done quickly that would include the immediate, complete, and total opening of the Hormuz Strait and an end to Iran's nuclear threat. He added Israel is on board with the latest course of action. Former Vice President Kamala Harris thinks a bigger Supreme Court might be what America needs. Rob Martier has details.
15: The one-time Democratic presidential nominee said,
16: "We need to revisit the point of expanding the court to 13 justices like we have 13 district courts."
15: There's just one problem. According to uscourts.gov, there are 94 district or trial courts that are called U.S. district courts. There are, in fact, 13 appellate courts that sit below the U.S. Supreme Court. She was pressed on whether she intends on running in 2028, and she said she's thinking about it.
2: 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In a social media post Saturday, Guthrie said the family spends every waking moment thinking of her, longing for her, and looking for Nancy Guthrie. The Post renews pleas for information in the case and reiterates that a $1 million reward is still available. I'm Lisa Taylor.
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2: And Trump is not happy about the Justice Department's decision to drop charges against a former Olympian accused of damaging D.C.'s reflecting pool. In a Saturday Truth Social post, Trump wrote, "I disagree 100% with Jeanine Pirro, the U.S. District Attorney of Columbia, on the reflecting pool." The president went on to say that the case was obviously vandalism and that major damage was done. Pirro filed a motion Friday to dismiss the charges against former Olympian canoeist David Hearn, after prosecutors determined the damage to the reflecting pool's liner was in fact due to the contractor's botched work. The landmark had undergone a $16 million renovation at Trump's request in the spring. Actor Vincent Pastore has died at the age of 80. Jonathan O'Halloran reports.
18: Pastore's manager announcing on Saturday that his body was found by friends at his home in the Bronx. Pastore was best known for his role on HBO's The Sopranos as Salvatore Bonpensiero, one of the show's central characters. His other credits included HBO film Gotti, as well as films Mickey Blue Eyes, Shark Tale, and Revolver. Pastore had a lengthy acting career built on playing Italian-American mobsters and tough guys in television and film. In New York, I'm Jonathan O'Halloran.
2: There is another lawsuit to stop the state-mandated Ten Commandments displays in public school classrooms. Details from Lisa Carton.
19: A group of Houston-area moms argue that the law violates the Texas Constitution. They point to a parental rights amendment that voters approved last November. It reads that parents have the right to make decisions concerning the child's upbringing. The lawsuit, which was filed Thursday, does not have a hearing scheduled. The plaintiffs are asking for a temporary restraining order against the three districts from displaying the Ten Commandments before their school years begin next month.
20: I'm Lisa Taylor.
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17: 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Now.

0: He's frustrated because diplomacy was seen as actually coming together, bringing about a diplomatic end to the war, reopening the Strait of Hormuz. And then all of a sudden, Tuesday night, local time, we saw Iran with this surprise military strike on a base that American troops were at in Jordan. And that essentially ended all efforts at diplomacy. The president retaliated as he promised to do. And it seems as if, Rory, that military conflict between the United States and Iran is now essentially back on.
1: And President Trump had a pair of very important meetings on Tuesday. First up in the early morning hours, he met with Ukrainian President Volodymyr Zelensky. And boy, wasn't this a very different meeting from what we saw back in February of last year in the Oval Office. Their relationship really has changed.
0: It's unbelievable. It's like night and day. February of last year, the president's second month in office of his second term, is when that meeting with President Zelensky went off the rails. But here we are more than a year and a half later, and we see that things are in a much better place in terms of the U.S.-Ukrainian relationship. The president very impressed with what Ukraine has been able to do as it relates to the war that was started by Russia. The president having ongoing conversations with Ukraine about potentially giving Ukraine a license to manufacture Patriot missiles in Ukraine. The president speaks highly now of President Zelensky. So their relationship, Rory, is in a very good place.
1: And as you've told us before, President Trump likes a winner. And that's what he sees now in Zelensky.
0: He does. He does like a winner, and he sees Ukraine right now, as things stand, winning. You know, they've been able to take their drone strategy and to large effect really put Russia on the defensive. Those drones, which are considered to be the best in the world, are now striking deep into Russian territory.
1: All right. And talk about changing relationships. He also met with Prime Minister Netanyahu, the president, much more eager to wrap up this conflict with Iran. But also he wants Israel to stop its strikes into Lebanon. So this has really been complicated. And that Netanyahu-Trump meeting was vital to try to figure out some way to end this.
0: It was vital. Both Zelensky and Netanyahu were in Washington for a reason. They were attending the funeral of Senator Lindsey Graham, who was a stalwart supporter of both Israel and Ukraine. And as it relates to the U.S. and Israel, both the U.S. and Israel, both the president and Prime Minister Netanyahu have the same goal. They want to make certain that Iran never possesses a nuclear weapon. They just have different ways of getting to that goal. And I think that is the reason for the differences that we've seen between Netanyahu and President Trump. As you know, for Israel, they view Hezbollah, which is a proxy of Iran, a terrorist group identified as such by the State Department, as a threat to Israel's national security. And that's the reason why Israel has continued to attack Hezbollah in southern Lebanon. That has been problematic for the president because Iran says that if these attacks continue, there can be no permanent peace between the United States and Iran.
1: And the president facing some trouble at home, or at least trouble up on the Hill, where his nominee to be the next Attorney General, Todd Blanche, faced some trouble getting his confirmation to move forward. What's the issue that's made some Republican senators reluctant to vote for the Blanche confirmation?
0: Well, there are two Republican senators that are reluctant. One is Senator Tom Tillis. He's a Republican from North Carolina. The other is Senator John Cornyn. He's a Republican from Texas. And both of those senators are in their last term, in large part because of President Trump, who did not support their candidacies for another term. For each of them, they have problems with that anti-weaponization fund at the Department of Justice. Although Todd Blanche has said that the fund is dead, there are no plans to pursue it. Both Cornyn and Tillis want that in writing. So that's one problem as it relates to why they say they cannot yet support Todd Blanche's nomination. And the other reason has to do with the settlement between the Department of Justice and the IRS, which would essentially prohibit the IRS from ever in perpetuity auditing President Trump, his sons, or

0: for the Trump Organization. And both senators have a big problem with that settlement agreement.
1: And the other issue, the president seemed to be almost back on a campaign trail in many ways. Earlier this week in Michigan, I believe, his second trip in 2 weeks to sort of have a different tone anyway for the administration and really almost going back to his roots of having Trump rallies. But you're expecting more of these throughout the fall.
0: I am. You know, it's a very narrow majority, Rory, that Republicans have in both the House and the Senate. There are some very competitive Senate races that will happen this year, that will occur this year. You can go through the list. North Carolina, Ohio, Maine, Iowa, Alaska. I think the president is going to be on the road quite a bit once we get past Labor Day. And trying to drum up the energy in the Republican base to make sure that they come out and vote for those Republican candidates.
1: And before I let you go, I have to ask you about what happened last weekend. The White House Correspondents Association had a redo of its dinner that sadly got interrupted earlier this year. Not the best reviews for the president's speech and his comedy skills. I don't know. Do you think we'll see either President Trump or any president really talk to the White House Correspondents Association in this kind of way?
0: Well, President Trump at the 2.0 dinner actually said he'd be back next year. And he said that next year's dinner will be back at the Washington Hilton. Now, the president, as you know, changes his mind. But it was remarkable to me that he actually said that and committed to that. Obviously, the president was feeling in a good mood to make that kind of commitment. But this year's 2.0 dinner, the summer dinner, as opposed to the one that took place on April the 27th, was much more low key. It was a different venue, smaller in size, just 700 guests as opposed to 2,500 guests, no pre-dinner reception, no after party. So much different feel for the dinner that happened on Saturday night versus the one that occurred a few months ago, which of course was interrupted by that attempted assassination of President Trump.
1: How was the food?
0: The food was great. So if they could keep the food, even though they're switching venues, I'm all for it. The Waldorf Astoria did a great job with the food.
1: He's our White House correspondent and the host of the White House Briefing Room podcast, John Decker. Hey, John, thanks for the update.
0: Thanks so much, Rory. Really appreciate it. Have a great day.
1: Still ahead, a critical shortage of blood nationwide this summer. We'll have more on Dr. Fauci's testimony before a Senate committee, or a lack of it, and the challenge on how to end the war with Iran. All of that as the weekend dive continues. I'm Rory O'Neill.
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3: 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I'm Rory O'Neill. The U.S. and Iran are back at exchanging military strikes, some of the most significant since the conflict began. Let's bring in News Nation senior national security contributor, retired Lieutenant General Richard Newton. And General, look, how do we get off this merry-go-round? It just seems that they launch strikes, we retaliate, they retaliate, and it just seems to never stop. How does this come to an end?
4: Well, Rory, it certainly appears that Iran is continuing to make very aggressive moves. They have demonstrated that they still retain some retaliatory capability, specifically with their ballistic missiles and their drones. They targeted our American forces in Jordan. Thankfully, those ballistic missiles were defeated. I do believe their arsenal is becoming more limited with regard to their, as I mentioned, those missiles and drones. However, they still want to demonstrate that they can exert some capabilities. And they also, frankly, want to demonstrate not only to their domestic audience, but the Gulf region as well as the rest of the world, that they're going to maintain a pace that the United States is going to somewhat adhere to. They're trying to do that with diplomacy, with negotiations. And they're still trying to do it with regard to continuing to strike against U.S. forces. And as I mentioned, our Gulf Arab allies in the region as well. I believe we are at a point, however, where we have to sit back, and we are, and reassess exactly where we are after nearly 4 months of failed diplomacy. Now in our rearview mirror, and certainly over the most, their attacks the past several days. So that's where we are. We can get into that, what I think could be next and what the president is anticipating, or at least has been briefed on operations and options here. But I think we're going to be in a very critical period of time over the weekend and the next several days.
3: And then we've seen reports this week that China, maybe Russia, are helping Iran either supply them weapons or certainly intelligence that could make the U.S. and our allies more vulnerable. That's disturbing, depending on how the U.S. responds to that.
4: It's very disturbing, specifically with regard to Russia. It's my informed opinion that they are providing their intelligence insights and information and capabilities to make Iranian ballistic missiles more capable and more accurate in going after, as I mentioned, our forces in Jordan most recently. They're providing that intelligence sources and data. Secondly, China is also, in another informed opinion of mine, but out in the media, and I corroborate this, that they're providing even shoulder-fired missiles for air defense. They're providing the Iranian regime with drone capabilities to enhance their already effective regime drone capabilities. This is the nature of war we face today. This is what the Trump administration faces and future administrations will face, is a combined, aligned efforts, not only just Russia individually or China or Iran, or in that case, even North Korea, but how they're synchronized, they're integrated, they're coordinated. Russia providing intel, China providing ballistic missile capabilities or even drone capabilities and so forth, all aligned what? To really move, try to force the United States out of the region and frankly try to defeat the United States and our interests and our allies for the foreseeable future.
3: You know, you mentioned it earlier, these munition shortages. I'm not sure if that's the right word, but especially on the defensive capability, right? I mean, we can wipe Iran off the map if we want to, but defending ourselves and having our allies defend themselves, that's where supplies may get tight. But I'm wondering, do we need to resupply those munitions or think of something else? Because shooting down a $30,000 drone with a $2 million rocket is not good math.
4: Yeah, it's not. And again, that goes back to the nature of warfare. And I think that's a very long-term fix that the administration is consulting with and frankly imploring our defense industrial base, the Raytheons, Northrop Grumman's, Boeing, Lockheed Martin's, and so forth, to do that just as you really articulate in your question. The Army just awarded Lockheed Martin a contract of $58 billion to produce Patriot interceptor missiles through 2032. But we have to also look at not necessarily the exquisite Patriot missile system, which is awesome, or the FAD, the Terminal High Altitude Area Defense System capabilities. But we got to look at also and take a page out of the book of what Ukraine has demonstrated in terms of their ability now to produce 7 million drones a year, Rory, and then how they're going after and really putting Russia on their heels with a very low cost capability, as well as the ability to defend itself against Russian drones and so forth. Back to the United States in terms of our specific weapons inventory, it is challenged, but it's been challenged for several years, all the way back to when I was still on active duty in 2012, with Congress being able to appropriate and authorize our weapon stocks and so forth. We deal with that every year since, but we have it. But it's not just focused on U.S. Central Command region led by Admiral Brad Cooper, the commander of U.S. Central Command. It's a global perspective that we need to share, and that we do provide weapons short. You know, if we do have weapon shortages, say in the U.S. Central Command, it's got to come from somewhere. It'll come from other areas of responsibility, such as in Europe and the Pacific. It's a challenge, but I believe it's one that the administration has its focus on right now. I do not believe, however, regardless of what you've read in the media or heard in the media, that it is compelling the administration not to act and not to engage our forces against Iran. But it's one that we're keeping a very close eye on. Final point with regard to the weapon shortages. General Dan Kane, the chairman of the Joint Chiefs of Staff, his number one job is not only to provide the president options, but it's also designed to make sure the president understands what the risks are. And if the risks happen to be in our stockpile of weapons, how do we now, really try to negate that risk and so forth? But the president needs to be advised on options, but also risks if we want to employ those options.
3: He's the senior national security contributor at News Nation, retired Lieutenant General Richard Dutton. Hey, General, thanks so much for your insights.
4: Roy, always good to be with you.
3: A new assessment by the DEA, the Drug Enforcement Administration, shows that Operation Southern Spear, the military operation that's targeted drug boats in the Pacific and Atlantic, has not reduced the amount or the purity of cocaine that flows into the U.S. by sea. That's despite claims by the president and the Pentagon. News Nation's Brooke Schaefer reports.
5: A White House spokesperson to News Nation called these new reports laughable, still characterizing Operation Southern Spear as a success, saying the president is using every tool at his disposal. Despite this new reporting by the Washington Post, the outlet reporting the strikes on alleged drug trafficking boats have not reduced the amount of cocaine entering the United States. The Post, in their analysis, based on assessments from the DEA in part, reports criminals and traffickers are actually instead changing their tactics and routes to avoid possible military strikes. And that while smuggling routes were disrupted in the first few months after the strikes began, the outlet reports they've also, quote, failed to affect the supply or the price of cocaine in the U.S. President Trump has said otherwise, though, saying these strikes, which have killed at least 220 people since September, have stopped nearly all of the drugs coming into the U.S.
6: We cut the flow of fentanyl across our border by 67%. And drugs coming in by ocean, sea, by water, was cut 97%. We're trying to figure out who the 3% are, because they are among the bravest people anywhere in the world.
5: In response to this new reporting, the Pentagon told us Operation Southern Spear is accomplishing exactly what it was designed to do: detect, disrupt, and dismantle designated terrorist organizations and the networks they rely on. The Pentagon adding military options are just one strategy to counter narco-terrorism.
3: That's News Nation's Brooke Schaefer reporting from Washington. Dr. Fauci on the Hill and the long-term effects of COVID on commercial real estate. As the Weekend Dive continues, I'm Rory O'Neill.
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3: Welcome back to The Weekend Dive. I'm Rory O'Neill. Dr. Anthony Fauci was on Capitol Hill Wednesday, where he testified before a Republican-led Senate committee over his involvement in the COVID-19 response. After pleading the fifth more than 100 times, the committee could consider a contempt charge against the doctor in the week ahead. NewsNation's Trevor Shirley has more.
4: Dr. Anthony Fauci was subpoenaed by this committee, but so far has invoked his Fifth Amendment right.
5: The hearing before the Senate Homeland Security Committee aims to investigate the United States' response to the COVID-19 pandemic. Over the weekend, the committee forced the release of Dr. Fauci's so-called diary, a collection of his personal notes written during the pandemic when he served as one of the nation's top health officials responding to the outbreak. Republicans on the committee, in particular Senator Rand Paul of Kentucky, accused Fauci of saying one thing in public and another in his private notes. Specifically, Senator Paul argues the diary reveals Dr. Fauci felt differently in private about the origins of the virus than what he said publicly at the time. Senator Paul also claims the virus was released or escaped from a Chinese lab, but U.S. intelligence remains inconclusive on the issue. Furthermore, Senator Paul has accused Dr. Fauci of becoming enamored with his own public profile, putting his own ambitions above public health. Dr. Fauci has denied that previously and repeatedly said his focus was on saving lives. During the hearing, he refused to engage with any questions beyond his opening statement, instead choosing to invoke his Fifth Amendment right not to self-incriminate.
6: Given Senator Paul's obvious obsession with calling for my prosecution, the only conclusion I can reach is that the sole reason he is calling me before this committee is to get me to say something, anything, that could vindicate his repeated public pledges that I end up, in his words, quote, behind bars.
7: Publicly, Anthony Fauci promoted the theory that the virus arose naturally, while privately, he was well aware of a mountain of evidence suggesting the virus originated in the lab. The American people deserve answers.
4: At one point, one of Dr. Fauci's attorneys was ordered out of the hearing room by Senator Paul, who accused that attorney of being disruptive. Dr. Fauci was also issued a preemptive pardon by former President Joe Biden in the final hours of the Biden presidency. Reporting in Washington, I'm Trevor Shirley for News Nation.
3: That's News Nation's Trevor Shirley reporting. This week's Capitol Hill appearance by Dr. Anthony Fauci was just more evidence that impacts from COVID-19 still linger, especially in real estate, especially in commercial real estate. Dr. Nicholas Brown is an economics professor at Stanford, and you've been looking at this issue of commercial real estate in particular. And really, the fallout from COVID has just changed the way we work, and that changes where we work.
8: Yes, exactly. It has been a bit of a blow for corporate real estate, but it's taking a couple of punches. Have you seen the movie Rocky? In fact, there's about five spin-offs. You know, Rocky takes several blows, many blows, and then always comes back to win at the end. So corporate real estate is kind of like Rocky. I mean, look, there's less demand. Companies, some of them have sent their back offices to fully remote. Some employees aren't coming in, but it's still doing pretty well. Generally my view on the work from home explosion has been pretty good, actually. Employees definitely like it. Most companies have got on board because it saves on real estate costs. It reduces turnover. And it's mostly been good for society. We've seen less congestion, less pollution, et cetera.
3: But if you reduce the size of the office, right, you just sort of we're leaning into perhaps one of the issues that, well, that means the office is downsizing, perhaps leaving the bigger office vacant. Are we seeing these persistent vacancy numbers in office real estate in particular?
8: Yes, vacancy rates are higher. That's not necessarily bad news, just to be clear. So, you know, what's going on? Because vacancy rates are higher, less new offices are being built, which means offices are no longer bidding as much for land. And where's that land going? It's not lying empty. It's been converted often into apartments. So there's more space for people to live in. And some of the unused offices are actually being converted into apartments too. So if you're out there thinking your rent is pretty high or you want to upsize, that's good news because, of course, it's pushing down apartment prices. You know, they, as we know, apartments are very expensive in every city center, but they'll be even more expensive if you have to outbid office space, offices for that space.
9: But the office worker, I mean, they come in, they bring so much business. They eat at lunch. They get the coffee shop. They hit the bar after for happy hour after 5 o'clock. They go to the dry cleaners. I mean, those office workers in that downtown setting can bring a lot of economic activity.
8: That is right. So in the short run, that was tricky. So it was bad for downtowns. What we've seen in the medium term is that activity's moving out to the suburbs. So look, if I'm working from home, I may take my dry cleaning to the local, you know, dry cleaner in the mall down the road. So it's good for business there. The other thing, interestingly, is rents have adjusted. So look, if I'm running, you know, Nick's coffee shop in a center of, you know, Philadelphia, yeah, initially it was a bad blow to business, but then 2 years later I have to renew my rent and I go to my landlord and go, hey, look, you know, coffee sales are down 20%. You better cut my rent, otherwise I'm leaving. And so what's in the medium run is the people that have genuinely lost actually are the big property owners in city centers. And, you know, they've done well on their suburban rents and bad on their city center rents and that. Now, I don't think there's any major losers. We certainly, you know, to be clear, the U.S. economy is doing pretty well. So it's not like we're seeing any overall effects.
9: Are you seeing differences in regions? You know, the Pacific Northwest has higher vacancies versus the Southeast or anything in the Sun Belt, really.
8: Yes. So what we tend to see is the Sun Belt and kind of the Southeast. So places like Dallas, Miami, Houston, they had much less of a movement to work from home and their corporate real estate's doing pretty well. The places that were hit the hardest were the West Coast, and particularly kind of what I call tech West Coast. So think Seattle, San Francisco, San Jose. Interestingly, a knight in white armor has rode in to save at least San Francisco, which is called AI. So Seattle is still struggling a bit, San Jose somewhat, but San Francisco is booming again because AI has come and snapped up all that empty office space. Wow. So mostly the off, you know, to be honest, the office market is like Rocky's taken one or two hits. It's still pretty good. I mean, it's going to come back.
9: Has the pendulum finally stopped swinging? Are we now at the new normal when it comes to that balance of work from home versus go to an office?
8: We are. We've reached a new norm. So, you know, the analogy I like to say is think of that asteroid that wiped out the dinosaurs. It was 50 million years ago. There was a before, dinosaurs everywhere. There was a during, you know, fiery hell. The whole world was exploding. And there's an after, which is, I think, mammals, et cetera, and dinosaurs are gone. We're now clearly in the after. So if, you know, the pandemic and lockdown, the during is 2021. If you look in the data, by 2023 onwards, work from home has pretty much stabilized and it hasn't changed that much. So, yeah, I'll give you three numbers. Before the pandemic, 7% of days were work from home. Peak of the pandemic, that was 60%, which is insane. Wow. More than half of Americans' working days were in April 2020, and that's the lockdown. Now it's 25%. So, you know, folks are doing it, but typical average Joe on the street is, you know, going into the office 3 out of 4 days a week.
9: Dr. Nicholas Bloom is an economics professor at Stanford University who spent considerable time studying the impacts of COVID-19 on commercial real estate from across the country. Hey, Nicholas, thanks so much for your time.
8: Hey, Rory, thanks for having me on.
9: The urgent need for blood donations. As the weekend dive continues, I'm Rory O'Neill.
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0: 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The Weekend Dive.
1: Well, look, I've never been a big fan of Fauci. Why he did that was very simple. His lawyer told him to.
2: Which can destroy everything from Iranian shahids to Russian drones.
3: The economy is showing impressive resilience. Even with recent shocks, the trends are positive and reveal solid growth.
4: Welcome back to The Weekend Dive. I'm Rory O'Neill. Alarms are sounding over a critical blood shortage that's happening nationwide. Rodney Wilson is with the American Red Cross. And Rodney, look, we hear it all the time. Blood donations are needed. But what you're saying is this time it's different.
5: Right now, what we're facing is a national blood crisis. And actually, this is only the second time in Red Cross history that we've declared a crisis situation. Due to a number of factors, we're seeing very low donor turnout at the same time as we're seeing an increase in hospital requests for blood that we can't meet.
4: And the Red Cross knows that blood donations typically slow down during the summertime months, but this is extreme.
5: Summer is traditionally a challenging time to collect enough blood for a few different reasons. People are busy. They're taking vacations. They're just not making time to donate. Schools are out of session. During the school year, schools make up about 20% of blood donations. So we lose that over the summer. And traumatic injuries tend to increase over the summer. So we can see spikes in the need for blood. That's something we see every year. There are some unique challenges that we're seeing this year that are adding to this. Part of it is we've seen weeks and weeks of these heat waves that have really kept a lot of people at home. And it's also impacted places where we host blood drives, where a blood drive might be scheduled, but their air conditioning can't keep up and the room isn't cool enough. And we don't want to take, blood donations in a space that is hot. The heat waves, also the illness that we've seen, many people having digestive illnesses. There's just been a lot of challenges and the smoke that we had coming from Canada impacting parts of the country. Many people were staying home during that. Lots of unique challenges to this summer in particular.
4: But on the flip side, you're also seeing that 3,500 more units demanded each week than expected. So the demand is up.
5: Right. Yes. We forecast what we expect hospitals will be requesting. And right now, hospitals are asking for about 3,500 units more per week than we would expect. And that's at the same time that we're seeing this drop in donations. Just in the month of June, the national blood supply dropped by 25%. And people have responded to our urgent call for blood donations, but it's not keeping pace with how much hospitals are asking for.
4: And so it's O positive, B negative, AB plasma, you need it all.
5: Well, all types are needed in a situation like this. I will say that right now, the most urgently needed type is type O. Type O is the universal type. It's used most in emergency situations when a traumatic injury patient comes into a hospital. There's no time to type them. They're bleeding very quickly. Doctors know that they can reach for type O blood and safely transfuse that individual. And right now, type O is at less than a one-day supply for the whole country. So if you think about that, and if we stopped, didn't receive any more blood donations, we would run out of type O blood in one day for this country. And that's certainly not where we want to be in terms of making sure every patient can get the care that they need.
4: Those numbers are pretty sobering when it comes to donations, but now the Red Cross is trying to incentivize people to get out to their local blood drive. A $20 gift card from Amazon is in the mix this time around.
5: Yeah, absolutely. We know this is a busy time. As a special thank you for people who are willing to come and donate blood, starting August 1st through the end of August, everyone who comes to give will get a $20 Amazon.com gift card. Just a little way to say thank you. I think people who donate blood, they know that it feels good to help save lives. They do it because it makes them feel good. And the gift card is just a special thank you.
4: All right. We convince people to roll up their sleeves and give blood. Where do they go? What do they do?
5: Well, it's so easy. You can find a blood drive near you online at redcrossblood.org. You can just type in your zip code and find someplace near you. You can also call us at 1-800-RED-CROSS. And I'll say, as a blood donor myself, it doesn't hurt. I think a lot of people are afraid that it's going to hurt. I was nervous my first time donating. It didn't hurt at all. You feel a quick pinch, and then it's not a painful process at all. It's really nothing.
4: And probably done in under an hour. It takes more time to do the paperwork.
5: Absolutely. Your whole process is about an hour. You're only on the donor bed for about 10 minutes. Needle in arm. My last donation, my needle was in my arm for about 4.5 minutes. It's so quick. It's painless. And it is so needed. Think about all the people in your life who may have received blood from cancer treatments to surgeries that they've had. 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
4: 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Health and Human Services Secretary Robert F. Kennedy Jr. is now launching a new cooking show. 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
7: Hi, I'm Robert F. Kennedy Jr., your HHS Secretary. Welcome to The Real Food Show. Thanks to President Trump, we flipped the food pyramid and put real food back where it belongs, at the center of the American plate.
6: It's all to encourage Americans to eat better, and he's using post-apocalyptic type messaging ahead of the rollout to spread the word. Kennedy says The Real Food Show is designed to help Americans reframe the way they feel about food and how they prepare it. This is part of Kennedy's push to get Americans to eat more whole foods and fewer ultra-processed ingredients. Health Secretary Kennedy and Agriculture Secretary Brooke Rollins have both said we can absolutely get creative to keep healthy food costs down when we're trying to feed our families. And as a fitness nutrition specialist myself, in their effort to do this, I wouldn't be surprised if they talk about swapping out chicken breasts perhaps for chicken thighs. They freeze really well and they don't dry out. That'll definitely drive costs down at the grocery store. Also getting creative with legumes, adding chickpeas to things like soups and chilies, and maybe black beans to an omelet. We got to think outside of the box. We're looking forward to seeing what this show will entail. Kennedy's pyramid focuses on proteins, vegetables, fruits, and cutting back on highly processed foods. What's new is this pyramid does not demonize animal fats like steak, cheese, and butter. The new cooking show is not government policy, but it does help to promote and explain Kennedy's health priorities. For News Nation, I'm Anna Koyman.
4: After pleading the fifth more than 100 times, Dr. Anthony Fauci could be looking at a contempt charge in the week ahead. We'll talk about it next time on The Weekend Dive. I'm Rory O'Neill.
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16: 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Here's Manny Munoz.
17: I am Manny Munoz. Thank you for tuning in to iHeartRadio's Communities. It is our weekly public affairs show where we try to bring you conversations that will help you better understand important issues or maybe just some interesting topics. Either way, I do hope you'll stick around for the next half hour. And if you have any comments, questions, or suggestions, please feel free to reach out on Instagram. My handle is at IODManny. That's at IODManny. Now, let's get on with the show. For years, doctors have warned that antibiotic resistance is one of the greatest public health threats to our time. Now, if you watch television, home medical kits containing prescription antibiotics are being more widely marketed. New questions are emerging about whether it's really necessary and the unintended consequences. To bring in our expert, he's Dr. Peter Papadakis, professor of anesthesiology and critical care at the University of Rochester. Dr. Papadakis, good to talk to you again. I appreciate the time.
18: Not at all, my friend.
17: For people who haven't been following and might not have even noticed that these home medical kits with antibiotics are being sold all over television, why is it raising so much concern for doctors?
18: I think it's a misdiagnosis. These companies say that you should go through the pamphlet, match your symptoms, and take the antibiotics or the antivirals. So there's no chest x-ray, there's no labs. There's no determination whether or not this is a bacterial infection or a viral infection. Obviously, viruses don't respond to antibiotics, and specific antivirals are for specific viruses. So there's no connection with that. So the patient is not getting proper treatment. The other very, very important problem is we have a worldwide problem throughout the world of antibiotic resistance from the unregulated giving of antibiotics to agricultural animals, chickens, what have you. It's in our food supply, but also in many third world countries, people take antibiotics without seeing a doctor. You can pick them up at the pharmacy. So what has been shown is that close to 1.2 million deaths annually are occurring due to antibiotic-resistant organisms in the ICU. And more than 5 million, this is a factor that has contributed to the death of the patient. The World Health Organization has also stated that we're spending over $1 trillion treating antibiotic-resistant organisms throughout the world. So this is a major problem that these companies send lay people these antibiotics in the mail, and you kind of self-prescribe yourself,
17: right?
18: You know, am I going to take penicillin or something else? So it's a major problem.
17: Not only self-prescribe, self-diagnose, which I think is the bigger problem, is it not?
18: That is a big problem because obviously, you know, it's for convenience. This is not, you know, I'm sorry, we don't have a national catastrophe where there are no clinics open and you can see a clinic and get an x-ray or a lab test to tell you whether or not what kind of infection you have. The other problem is people don't know about the drug-drug interaction in terms of allergies. If you're allergic to penicillin, you might not be able to take some of the classes of antibiotics that are included in the kit, and you may actually kill yourself through an allergic reaction.
17: On the surface, these kits sound, and the way they're marketed, it's like it's a smart idea so we can all be prepared, especially in light of the pandemic. You don't know what might be coming out there, but you're saying they're doing people a disservice.
18: Yes, I completely agree with you that they are doing a large disservice because, again, a lay person is not going to be able to figure out whether or not they have a viral infection or they have a bacterial infection or pneumonia. Pneumonia, we make the diagnosis based on lab tests and a chest x-ray. I greatly doubt people at home are going to do a chest x-ray on themselves.
17: Couple more minutes here with Dr. Peter Papadakis, professor of anesthesiology and critical care at the University of Rochester. How much of a problem are doctors that give patients antibiotics just to kind of get them to shut up, even if they don't have some sort of bacterial infection? I know there are cases of that.
18: Yeah, there are cases of that. There's a lot of, especially people in private practice, you'll get a bad reputation if the patient doesn't leave with something.
17: Right.
18: What we do at the University of Rochester and many other academic centers, we have urgent care centers. People come in and we actually counsel the patient. I think taking 5 minutes to explain to them that they have a viral infection and antibiotics won't work. It's bed rest, fluids, and you know, chicken soup. And that's all you need because you don't have pneumonia. The
17: right.
18: chest x-ray is clear, and you're going to get sicker.
17: Why is it so difficult to know whether someone has a virus or a bacterial infection or something else? Can you tell without some sort of testing?
18: Usually you need testing and also diagnostic abilities. A physician, a nurse practitioner, and a PA, obviously, is if there's a lot of viral infections in the community, are geared towards looking at that. Bacterial lung infections usually occur in elderly people, immunosuppressed people, people with long-standing lung disease. And again, discussing that with a licensed professional, be it a physician, a nurse practitioner, or PA, is the way to go.

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0: 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Guaranteed human.
2: President Trump is calling off his threat to attack Iran. Trump had suggested the U.S. would attack Iran's energy infrastructure sometime over the weekend in an effort to convince Tehran to surrender. Last night, however, Trump claimed, "We have just been asked by Iran and other Middle Eastern countries to hold off any attack," and that he agreed to do so in order to get a deal done quickly that would include the immediate, complete, and total opening of the Hormuz Strait and end Iran's nuclear threat. He added that Israel is on board with the latest course of action. Americans working in the Middle East are being urged to consider leaving the region as tensions rise between the U.S. and Iran. An advisory from the State Department on Saturday called for U.S. citizens to be prepared to depart on short notice and warned of possible flight disruptions and security risks as the conflict escalates. Shots were fired near an In-N-Out Burger in Twin Falls, Idaho, Saturday in what authorities have called an active shooter situation.
3: What I can tell you at this time is this, is that we've had a shooting at the In-N-Out location that has resulted in fatalities. I don't have the exact number confirmed. We're still trying to make notification of the next of kin.
2: That's Twin Falls Police Chief Matthew Hicks. Earlier reports said at least three people had been killed and two others injured. Posting on social media, Idaho Governor Brad Little asked residents to keep the Twin Falls community in their prayers. The Lindsey Clancy murder trial underway in Massachusetts will resume tomorrow. On Friday, the jury visited Clancy's former home, where she strangled her three young children and attempted to take her own life back in 2023. Clancy claims she was suffering from postpartum psychosis when the crimes occurred, and she is pleading not guilty by reason of insanity. This year's National Night Out is this Tuesday. The annual event aims to foster and promote police and community partnerships. With origins going back to the 1970s, the event has been marked on the first Tuesday in August since 1984. Events are usually organized around the country, including block watches, festivals, and even small cookouts. I'm Lisa Taylor.
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6: Well, hello, and welcome to the Smart Investing Show. I'm Brent Woolsey, president of the investment firm Woolsey Asset Management. Well, as always, we've got a great informative show lined up for you today. A lot of topics to make you a smart investor. Going to start off with a topic that talks about those long-term chip deals. You may have read about those. I think we talked about them. They may not be as secure as investors are led to believe. We'll talk about why and what you should look out for. Why index investing could leave you, well, disappointed long term. Sounds easy. When we talk about it, you'll kind of understand, well, maybe index investing is not as great as some say it is. And then the U.S. economy is still, this is good news, is still in much better shape than many people think. We'll tell you why so you can tell your friends and neighbors why, hey, maybe things aren't as bad as we thought. Chase, what do you got?
7: Other topics we're going to look at. Leverage is fuel. I love this. Until it becomes fire. Some interesting data points that we have there. Also, here come the robots. You got to watch out. And Harrison Financial Planning topic of the week. Tax relief coming for older home sellers as always. Curious what he's got there. And lastly, company of the week this week. IBM, International Business Machines. Most people just know them as Big Blue.
6: I was going to say, it used to be called Big Blue. They still call it Big Blue.
7: I don't know.
6: Yeah.
7: I haven't heard that lately, I guess, but
6: I think older guys, we call it Big Blue. Yep. That's what we remember. So got some good news there, I think. Well, great news. Well, numbers, not great news. I'm not sure.
7: No, we got terrible news. If you're a holder of IBM, not done well. That's for sure.
6: I just like to say good news. I hate doing bad news, but you got to do both, I guess. So
7: I don't know if we have any good news. That's why we're going to look at it. I don't know if it's a buy, sell, hold yet. We'll see. That's
6: true. Maybe it is a buy. Maybe we'll be surprised. But let's talk about leverage as fuel. I love this, until it becomes the fire. And, you know, we've talked about for years, I've been doing this for over 40 years, leverage has always been it can be a positive, but it can be a negative. The last few weeks have been a reminder that leverage looks like a wonderful tool on the way up. Things are going up. Yeah, it's great. But it's a devastating one on the way down.
7: FINRA's new margin rules have effectively replaced a 25-year-old pattern day trader rule, allowing traders with as little as $2,000 to make unlimited day trades using intraday margin. While this opens the door for more retail participation, it also means more investors have access to leverage, something that has historically magnified both gains and losses. I don't like this at all. When I'm talking about this or reading this, reminds me of what happened in 1927, 1928. They just start making things easier and easier with leverage.
8: Well, and I mean, you look at it, right? This rule, again, is 25 years. So it was created in 2001. Now, that was the onset of the dot-com bust. And I was kind of reading some more about it. Some people are like, oh, it's a good thing because it gives you more ability to get out of, you know, margined positions during the day. And yeah, I just kind of view it as, you know, like naked options, right? Those are very dangerous if you don't know what you're doing. If you have $2,000, I'm sorry, you probably are guessing, you don't know what the heck is going on. I think this breeds a lot of potential problems. And I think that's what's led to what we've seen here as well. I mean, you look at FINRA margin debt. We look at it every month now. It's always just like, really? It went up again?
7: Yeah.
8: Well, in June, climbed 49% year over year to another record at roughly $1.5 trillion. Now, I've talked about that before. That's margin debt. That doesn't include your S-blocks, which is your securities-backed right. line of credit, which is another form of borrowing against stocks. So $1.5 trillion is a ton. And this is actually the first time I've seen this number, too, but it was called investor net credit balance. And that fell to a record negative $1.06 trillion. And in other words, what that looks at is investors collectively owe more on margin than they have sitting in cash accounts. So it's basically your cash minus margin.
7: Right.
8: Negative 1.07. That is terrifying. I mean, for comparison's sake, you go back to March 2000, that measure stood at a negative 0.13 trillion or $130 billion. I mean, that is just such an aggressive setup if volatility returns. And the other way I look at it, the reason this is so important is to get stocks higher, you either use cash that you have in your account or you use margin. Now, with that huge negative balance, the only way to keep having stocks go up is to get larger and larger and larger. I mean, it's awful when you look at the underlying setup there.
7: And Chase, think about the other side, because what happens when stocks fall, which they will, you got to cover the margin call. Well, if you have negative cash, you don't have the cash to do it, you're going to have to sell out, and that's going to cause this avalanche going down. So having that negative credit of over $1 trillion, that is just crazy. That means you can't borrow.

0: Situational Awareness was the name of the fund, which kind of a strange name, I thought, as well. Kind of a strange dude, too.
1: Interesting, to say the least.
0: Which shows what can happen when conviction is paired with excess leverage. The near 25-year-old, the guy's only 24, Ashenbrenner, was painted as a genius with strong credentials like being Columbia University's valedictorian at age 19. Got to give the guy credit for that. His fund was launched in July 2024, and he had, love this one, no experience in managing money before he did this one. I'm just going to do it. I'm a smart guy.
1: Yeah. You know, it was interesting, too. I mean, it had the writing on the wall at the end of the day, but, you know, he worked at OpenAI, and he wrote this long paper about the setup of AI. So, I mean, he was an intelligent fella. You got to give him credit for that, I'm sure. But his other work history, again, he's only 24, graduated college at 19, outside of OpenAI, was with Sam Bankman Freed, or Sam Bankman Fraud is what I like to call him, at FTX. He was running a charity with Mr. Freed outside of the apartment that they had in the Bahamas. So, I mean, it's just, that is a huge red flag to me as well. I mean,
0: resume. Yeah, that's not what you're saying, your resume. Yeah, I worked with Sam Bankman Fraud. I like fraud better than Freed.
1: But I mean, what we look at here is the fund, it did really well until it didn't. Before this month's decline, the fund had gains of more than 1,000% since inception. You talk about that. We're happy if we can double money every, 10 years. That's a reasonable expectation. You're up more than 1,000% essentially in 2 years. I mean, that's just crazy. And the way that happened is the fund used tons of leverage, with some saying as much as 400%. So you're four times levered to build massive positions in AI and semiconductor stocks, while also shorting stocks in the software space like Adobe. The problem is when names like CoreWeave, Nebius, and SanDisk fell more than 50%, those were some of his largest holdings, from their highs. And then also two software stocks rallied. I think Adobe was up something like 30% over that time period. Well, margin calls, as we discussed, forced the liquidation of most of its public equity portfolio. The result, most staggering, considering the fund peaked at above $45 billion in assets. And then with the sell-off, get this, they plunged to around $10 billion. This then forced a fire sale of assets at a discount to Ken Griffin Citadel, who he kind of won there because he got the assets and then they popped on Thursday.
0: Right. And he may have sold them. But the thing, I mean, the risk on this was not only leverage, but shorting is another risk thing.
1: Crazy.
0: So, and again, sometimes when you're gambling, you get lucky, and he did, but the house of cards fell apart on him. And some speculate that forced selling may have helped create the bottom. Once one of the market's largest leveraged sellers had finished liquidating, the selling pressure eased, and many AI stocks staged a sharp rebound. Others believe the selling is not over, as Michael Burry reportedly used Thursday's powerful rally as an opportunity to increase several of his bearish positions in Micron, NVIDIA, and VanEck Semiconductor ETF. I was surprised on this to actually go negative on an ETF is unusual. Usually they do individual equities. Whether he's ultimately right or wrong remains to be seen, but it's a reminder that some experienced investors still believe AI-related valuations and leverage remain stretched. We're definitely in that camp.
1: I mean, we're definitely in that camp. You saw the same thing in the tech bust, whereas, it started to go down. And then it was the same thing. They were really felt like, it's not just buy. It's a buying opportunity. And then things pop back up until they didn't. And then they crashed again. I mean, it's a real possibility that you get the relief rally and then it's followed by a crash once again. And my concern is, again, that margin level, right? People aren't, I've said this before, they're not taking out margin to buy Coca-Cola.
0: Right.
1: They're taking out margin to buy Micron, to buy NVIDIA, to buy these, AI companies. I'll be very curious to see it seems like they release it about 3 weeks after the month ends, to see what July's margin data looks like. It should have declined, considering, you had that decline in equity, so you could have gotten, some margin calls. But my big concern is the only way to push those stocks higher again to the previous peaks that we saw was a rebuilding of margin,
0: right,
1: which you're just taking that risk back on. So I'm very concerned of where we're at in that trade. And again, that's why we stick to the value stuff, because people aren't leveraging to buy the stocks that we hold.
0: They may to some degree, some of them, but not to any magnitude like you're talking here. And again, the risks that they're taking. And again, he made headlines. I mean, his returns, I think you said the fund got up to what, 45?

0: $5 billion, 1,000% return. Wow, this guy's a genius. But sometimes you can just throw darts at the dartboard and just gamble big, and you might pay off. The thing is, like he didn't know when to get out. And that's the big problem with buying these high flyers and margin and shorting. You don't know when to get out. And then things start going against you. You don't know why you bought. So then you don't know when to sell. And then you sell because, oh, it's going down. Oh, well, now it's going back up. I better buy back in. Oh, shoot. It went back down again. Oh, I mean, you have no clue. And that's how people lose 80, 90% of the money by thinking they know something when they know nothing.
1: And I'm not saying we're going down this path, but margin, debt, leverage. I mean, that's what can cause financial ruin. I mean, that's essentially what caused the financial crisis in 2008, 2009. It wasn't leverage on stocks. It was leverage on real estate. But again, over leverage on any asset can create these big, big problems. And, you know, there's a way out of it. You just got to have a more normalized leverage level. But if that doesn't normalize, that's where you could have massive declines that I don't think people would be prepared for.
0: And again, they're trying to make it easier for people. You talked about FINRA, NASDAQ, whoever it was, increasing the margin rates. Oh, $2,000 you can margin. I mean, it's just craziness. And I think what they're trying to do is attract the younger investor, because the younger investor wants to play more.
1: I was going to say, they're not the younger investor, they're younger gambler. They don't believe in investing.
0: and what's going to happen is they're going to get burned. I guarantee you they're going to lose money. And then they're going to say, oh, stocks are risky. No, stocks are not risky. You did a stupid thing by leveraging and buying these high flyers. So probably some people hate I said that, but I'm sorry. That's just the way it goes.
1: And most of the time we say silly, but I just think we're going to look back on that. It is stupid.
0: Yeah.
1: You shouldn't try and make these outsized returns, because you'll end up losing everything like this gentleman did. And other side note, he's getting married this week at terrible timing. Poor guy.
0: Yeah. I can mention his wedding. Like, oh, I'm sorry, honey.
1: I can't pay for it.
0: Well, let's talk about Here Come the Robots, because robots have been making their way into manufacturing, not recently, but for decades. You may not realize that. The first industrial robotic arm, called Unimate, was installed in 1961 by the assembly line, or on the assembly line, at a General Motors plant in Trenton, New Jersey. But today's robots are very different. They're no longer just a stationary robotic arm bolted to the factory floor. They're starting to look, and here's a problem, look and move more like humans. And that's where we kind of get a little bit nervous.
1: You know, it's kind of funny. I was doing my Fox 5 segment this past week, and before I was on, they had a video of, you know, these robots and stuff now going on. And Raul, the anchor, he goes, why do robots need to do push-ups? There is a robot doing push-ups.
0: Because they can.
1: But I was just kind of showing the functionality of them, which is, you know, kind of frightening. But, you know, that's kind of what we're looking at, is the reality. I mean, it's beginning to make people a little bit uneasy, obviously. I mean, you look at a Hyundai motor plant in South Korea. Employees have actually gone on a partial strike with concerns over automation playing a big role there. Hyundai, they themselves recently unveiled its humanoid robot Atlas, which stands at 6'2", weighs about 200 pounds, can lift up to 110 pounds, and can continuously carry nearly 70 pounds. I mean, it's easy to understand why these workers are wondering what these machines could mean for their jobs when, again, they watch it do the push-ups. I know Elon Musk has talked about how amazing the human hand is,
0: right,
1: and the amount of effort they're trying to put in to replicate that. I mean, the fingers and the hand and the way it operates, that I guess has been a big challenge. But if they can get that down, yeah, I mean, they can do a lot of these tasks that people do in assembly plants.
0: And I think the Tesla's robot,
1: Optimus.
0: Optimus. I was going to say Optimus Prime from the movie. I think that one's only like 5'8" tall.
1: Yeah, I forget the exact size. Yeah,
0: I don't think it's as big.
1: But I think I saw Atlas too. I think it did a backflip or something pretty crazy. Oh, there's like a video that went viral of it, and it's like, oh, Jesus.
0: Yeah, I mean, it could. And what I look at is that, you know, if it's smaller than you, you maybe not as intimidating, but you got something 6'2". You know what reminds me of? The Terminator.
1: I was going to say, we know this. We know how this ends. This is not good.
0: The machines will take over. But South Korea is already the world leader in industrial robot adoption, with approximately 1,220 industrial robots for every 10,000 manufacturing employees. Now, by comparison, the United States has only around 307 robots per 10,000 workers. One statistic that did surprise me was China. I thought China was really getting ahead in technology. Well, they only have about 166 industrial robots per 10,000 manufacturing workers. That could be because their cost of labor is lower. But I just thought they'd be further ahead.
1: Cost of labor is lower. Also, so many more people.
0: Yeah.
1: So if you
0: that's why labor's lower.
1: Yeah. I mean, if you have a larger population, you got to be careful not to have the robots take over and have nobody work. You know.
0: Right.
1: So South Korea, they can be a little bit more productive because they can still keep people employed in theory and have more robots. But I don't know. It'll be interesting to see how it progresses with each country. But one thing we look at as well with Elon Musk, if he has anything to say about it, those numbers, again, they could change dramatically over the next several years. Tesla, as we talked about, they're aggressively developing that Optimus humanoid robot with the goal of having it help build vehicles in its factories before long. If that vision becomes reality, other manufacturers will almost certainly follow. And actually, I was talking to Harrison today. I don't know where he saw it or if it was just a joke or if it was true, but Elon Musk reportedly said that don't get a doctorate degree if you're planning on being a surgeon because our robots will be able to do the precise surgeries much better than people within 3 years.
0: Well, we own a company in the portfolio that a lot of it is robotics, and they say the surgeon many times is not doing very much. The robot mm-hmm. is actually doing a lot of it, and it's more efficient, and it doesn't get tired. You don't need to wipe the brow from sweat. I mean, there's a lot of benefits to it, but that is coming, I will say the idea of humanoid robots, well, it can be unsettling, but the transition is likely to be slower. And I'm happy to reread this. Likely to be slower than many people expect. Industry forecasts suggest that global annual production, not total, but annual production of humanoid robots could reach about 1.2 million units by 2030. While that sounds like a large number, it is still a tiny fraction of the global workforce.
1: Yeah, I mean, we always kind of look at the Jetsons as an example. I mean, if you're not familiar with the cartoon, I even remember watching this.
0: Well, I think they had reruns. I think it started again in the 80s.
1: Okay.
0: They brought it back, yeah.
1: That makes more sense because I had no idea that it debuted back in September 1962. But I mean, their whole premise was the future with flying cars, household robots. And I mean, I guess, you know, we'll just kind of have to wait a few years to get our Jetson-style Rosie the Robot as a maid. And I got to say, I don't think I ever want one. They freak me out. Like, again, with Terminator, we know how it's written. I don't want one of these robots in my house. I know Elon Musk is talking about, oh, they can be there to watch the kids. I'm like, I'm not leaving my kids with Optimus.
0: And actually, I forget the name of the movie.
1: iRobot with Will Smith.
0: Well, it was the woman. There's a girl in it. She was in, she's very famous. But she was a female robot.
1: Oh, yeah.
0: But she looked just like a female.
1: With Angelina Jolie?
0: Maybe.
1: No.
0: I don't know.
1: Yeah.
0: People may know what I'm talking about. But it was like a couple years ago. I'm not good at with names. Yeah. I can't remember her name. But, you know, what happened was she's great in the beginning. But then she became very possessive of the husband. And she started doing things to the wife. And she started doing things he didn't want to do. And it couldn't stop it. Kind of like, you know, and you know, people are afraid of AI. I'm not too afraid of AI. I'm starting to see more, it's going to settle. But robots, I mean, they...
1: Well, if you get the AI in the robot.
0: Well, yeah.
1: I mean, that's the whole premise. That's their brain.
0: Yeah.
1: I mean, that's where it gets, oh, man, too futuristic for me. And I got to say one thing with Elon is, you know, he's always way off on his time frames. I mean, you know, I was looking this past week, and in 2023, he said that Tesla would sell 20 million cars annually by 2030, which that's only a few years away now. And Tesla's entire history, they've sold 10 million cars. 20 million a year? I mean, that's more than we sell in the U.S. on an annual basis. So, like, I think this year we're shooting for 15 to 16 million.
0: Well, and there's talk going around that people are getting a little bit discouraged or disappointed with Elon's talk because he's done this many times before. And he's a visionary. But he's off many times on these numbers he comes out with and when things will be done and when this is going to happen. And I think that's why the stock has kind of suffered a little bit. Maybe that's why SpaceX, I think on Friday, was 108 it closed at. I mean, high of 220. I mean, I think people, and Elon Musk, no doubt he's a smart guy, but I think sometimes his visions don't match reality.
1: Yeah, so, no, definitely.
0: All right. You want to talk about the economy?
1: Let's do it.
0: All right. The U.S. economy is still in a much better shape than, well, happy to say that many people think, probably saying, no, it's not. Well, let's give you some numbers. Hold on. This week brought three major events for investors: GDP, PCE inflation, and the Federal Reserve meeting. While the headlines may have sounded mixed, the underlying data still paints a healthy consumer. Second quarter GDP grew at a 1.5% annualized rate, Now, that's below economists' expectations. Now, at first glance, that may seem disappointing, but when you look under the hood, the economy continues to show resilience. Chase, take a little bit more.
1: Yeah, I mean, when you look at the consumer spending, which is really an important factor considering it accounts for nearly 70% of U.S. GDP, it actually increased 3.2% after a weak first quarter when only climbed 0.5%. And again, this is real GDP, so don't, you got to factor in inflation. That includes inflation. Yeah. These are real numbers. So after, again, the inflation increase. Now, that tells me the American consumer is still in good shape, and that's one of the biggest reasons the economy continues to avoid the recession that so many have been predicting. Major drags, though, on the headline GDP figure included government spending, which reduced growth by 0.14%, as well as more volatile components of trade and the change in private inventories, which subtracted 1.01 and 0.67 percentage points, respectively. So, I mean, you add all that up, that's 1.68. So you're looking at about 1.82% that was subtracted for GDP. So you add the 1.5 to the 1.82, I mean, then you're above 3%.
0: Right.
1: Now, it doesn't work that way, but just giving you an idea of how big of an impact these kind of volatile categories played in the report, I think is so important to understand. And the trade dynamic, I think, is still a little bit wonky because of the tariffs. I think it's going to take maybe another 12, 18, 24 months for things to kind of get to a more normalized rate. But we had, you know, a huge import boom and then a huge decline in imports. And now we're still kind of working through, I think, how trade is going to look under this tariff regime.
0: Did you see, I know on Friday I did see the 10-year treasury above 4.7. Did you see what closed at? Do you remember? Or you
1: gonna look it up? Pull it up real quick.
0: Okay. Well, while you're doing that, I'll just move on here. Inflation, again, I don't want you to think we're going crazy, but inflation does remain a big challenge. The Fed's preferred inflation measure, core PCE, increased 3.3% over the past year. While that's an improvement from where we've been, it's still well above. Remember that target rate, that Federal Reserve's 2% target? Well, 3.3 is not very close to 2%. I continue to believe that inflation remains sticky until energy prices become more stable. Keep this in mind, energy impacts transportation, manufacturing, and virtually every supply chain. So it's difficult to see inflation falling substantially while energy costs remain volatile. I mean, gosh, they go up. One day oil's 90, next day it's 80, then 85, then 75. It's all over the board, and businesses don't know how to handle that.
1: Yeah, no, it's hard to plan for. And as you said, it makes its way through the economy over time. To answer your question, 10-year closed at 4.718%, almost 4.72.
0: That's getting a little bit scary.
1: And I don't have the number here, but I have it from a couple of days ago after the Fed meeting. The 30-year, actually another concerning point, hit 5.21. That was its highest yield since 2007.
0: The 30-year, nobody really talks about the 30-year. And it doesn't seem to affect the 30-year mortgage.
1: Correct.
0: That's still based off the 10-year. So I'm wondering what the 10-year mortgage or the 30-year mortgage hit today or on Friday.
1: Yeah, I mean, it definitely probably went up.
0: Yeah, not good. Not good for real estate.
1: Well, I mean, looking at the Fed here, they of course, had that meeting this past week. They left interest rates unchanged at 3.5 to 3.75%. That was its fifth consecutive hold. What stood out, though, wasn't the decision. It was the growing disagreement among policymakers. There are actually three dissents that voted for a 25 basis point increase that highlight just how uncertain the economic outlook remains. When inflation is still elevated but the economy continues to grow, I mean, there isn't an easy policy answer. My big thing is with oil, you hiking rates, I don't think is going to help that much with inflation unless you just destroy the economy and make a recession essentially happen.
0: Yeah, because interest rates won't have much effect on oil unless you raise them so much that people just can't drive anymore. They can't do anything. That would bring oil down.
1: But demand destruction, which demand nobody wants that.
0: Yeah, no, exactly. One thing I do like so far is Kevin Warsh's changes at the Fed. I like the simplified statement, the encouragement of different viewpoints, and rather than projecting absolute confidence in economic forecasts, he's acknowledged, and this is very bold, he has acknowledged that uncertainty surrounding them. That's a refreshing change, and economic forecast has never been exact science. And I would rather have a Fed chair who recognizes the limitation of those projections than one who pretends, yeah, I know this. Yes, these are precise. I mean, no one knows what's going to happen. It's kind of a bold position to take because you're kind of saying, I don't know everything.
1: Yeah, and I think it's so important because these dot plots, they've been
0: I think they're getting rid of those, off.
1: He wants to get rid of them.
0: Yes, okay.
1: Because to me, they're almost like target prices on stocks, right? Oh, our target price on this is, 300. Why? It's kind of the same thing with the dot plot. It's like, oh, we're going to do this, and it never comes to fruition.
0: Right.
1: So I think they're kind of useless, and I'm glad he's getting away from that. And one thing that has surprised me, though, is there's talking heads that I've been seeing that have said Warsh is already having a credibility problem. And I just gotta say, I just don't see it that way. I mean, credibility isn't about making those bold predictions that later need to revise. It's about being honest about what we know, what we don't know, and allowing incoming data to guide policy. The other thing is the guy's only had two meetings. You can't have a credibility, in my view, after two meetings.
0: No.
1: You got to let him kind of take charge of the Fed and lead it the direction he wants.
0: And the takeaway for investors, well, it's pretty simple. Don't let one headline drive your investment decisions. The economy continues to expand. Consumers are still spending. Inflation remains stubborn. And the Fed is navigating a difficult policy environment. Looking beneath the surface is often where you'll find the real story. And again, as I said, it's a bold position he has taken, saying, I don't know. I'm not certain. I mean, that's a reality. And I know we want to, like we just talked about Elon Musk. He says things that don't come true.
1: Yeah.
0: Warsh is not going to say it. He goes,
1: I need to get more data.
0: More data.
1: And I think he's done a great job with these task forces. And I think the Fed should not move unless there's a huge spike in inflation, because he's kind of analyzing things differently. He wants to take that in. So I think he's bought himself some time for rate changes while he's digesting these task force research reports.
0: And Chase, the data, always changing day to day. So that's why it's difficult. All right. You want more information on the newsletter? This is where this information comes from. Go to our website, smartinvesting2000.com. 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It's free. At the website, right in the middle page. Stay with us. When we come back, we've got our financial planner, Harrison, talking about tax relief coming for older home sellers. Stay with us. We'll be right back.
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3: In Rancho Bernardo, all lanes are blocked at the 5 northbound between Rancho Bernardo Road and Rancho Bernardo Drive. The fire department's on scene, and traffic's backed up about 5 minutes right now. In La Jolla, watch out for wood debris at the 5 northbound before Noble Drive. It's in the middle lane.
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0: All righty, welcome back to Smart Investing Show. 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For that, we turn to our financial planning expert, Harrison Johnson, CFP. Harrison, thanks for joining us.
1: Always.
0: All right, we got something different here. And I know people are like, well, wait, I'm older. This might apply to me. Talk about tax relief coming for older home sellers. Is this going to be in California, nationwide? What are we talking about here?
1: Would be a federal thing. If this goes through, this is a somewhat recent proposal. Last month, this was talked about. The proposal is called the Nest Egg Protection Act, and it has to deal with selling primary residences. So right now, if you sell a primary residence, if you live there for 2 out of the last 5 years, if you're married, you can exclude $500,000 from your capital gain. If you're single, it's half that, $250,000. So again, primary residence sales. So this proposal is, they've done different proposals like these. This has been talked about for a while. This proposal would increase that exclusion amount to $1 million. So quite a bit more.
0: Yeah.
1: The $500,000 or $250,000 limit that is currently there has been there for a while. It's been that same number since 1997.
0: Wow. I was going to say 10 years, but that's
1: yeah, 97.
0: 30 years.
1: Yeah. It's
9: yeah, almost 30, it'll be 30 years next year. So it's been there for a while. So this is something that would apply to a lot more people, because at the time, previous to 1997, what you could do is if you sold a primary residence and moved into another one, you could roll your gain into that one, kind of like you can do now with 1031 exchanges on investment properties. But that was how primary residents were dealt with. But then since 1997, you can sell and you get an exclusion of 250 to 500. But since that time, home values have appreciated so much that more and more people are being subject to that limit, especially in places like California. So this is something that you know, would help out older taxpayers if this goes through.
1: How many people were paying taxes in 1997?
9: Like none. Yeah.
1: Well, $250,000, that's not the price of the home. That's the gain.
9: That's the capital gain. So yeah, $500,000 for a married couple on the gain component. At that time, median home values in the United States was about $145,000. So
0: what's it now, like?
9: Over 400.
0: Yeah, yeah. So that's we'll call it three times.
9: Yeah, right. Yeah, exactly. But
0: so that exclusion shouldn't be a million, it should be 1.5.
9: It should be 1.5. 1.5 would be closer, exactly. So, I mean, there are a lot of people that this would benefit. Now, this particular proposal has a couple of different restrictions on it. First of all, this would only be for tax years 2027 through 2030. So just a few years. You have to be over the age of 65. So this is why you do qualify. well, actually, no, you don't, because this next qualification.
0: I never qualify for anything. You always say, no, sorry.
9: This Brandon, isn't. It has to be your primary residence for at least 25 years.
0: Whoa, that's a long
9: one. So 27 through 2030, 65 or older, and 25 years it had to have been your residence. So when you put those restrictions in there, it really narrows down how many people it would actually benefit. So I don't really understand those restrictions. Maybe they're thinking if they make it more restrictive, it's more likely to go through, because it wouldn't have as much of you're not giving up as many tax dollars potentially. But
0: I mean, yeah, my speculation is that they're trying to not benefit the wealthy, because right. Again, you're going to have something. Yeah. So but if you bought a home 25 years ago and now it's worth $1.5 million, you got $1 million gain. I think what it also does, and I want your opinion on this, I think it also frees up more housing.
9: That's the set of it. So yeah, it allows older people, 65 or older, to sell homes because it allows the people that otherwise would move, or they want to downsize, or maybe they're 70 or 75 and they want to downsize, but they don't want to pay the capital gain tax to move. So allowing them to move and essentially have more room to sell it tax-free frees up the housing market a little bit and allows more people to then go and buy homes. So that's the benefit that would potentially help younger people is, more homes on the market.
0: And also, too, what I think it would do is free up some capital that they could use for income, to produce income as opposed to...
9: Another piece of it, yeah. Yeah, exactly. Because like you said, if you have a $1.5 million house, $1 million capital gain, that now you could have tax-free. On that, if you're in California, capital gains are taxed just like ordinary income. So 9.3% or more. If it's on $1 million, that's above 13.3%. So on the federal side, $1 million of income puts you in the 23.8% capital gain tax bracket with the net investment income. So you're looking at quite a bit of tax that you would have to pay that this would free up. So yeah, it frees up capital. They could buy a new home and then use remaining proceeds to create income. That's the thought. But whether this particular proposal goes through, I don't know. But there has been more and more of these proposals talked about, mainly, again, since that $500,000 cap has been there for about 30 years. So I think people are, Congress is starting to look at that and maybe trying to expand that a little bit more.
1: And I think it's really helpful that they're thinking about getting ways to get housing turnover going. And the reason for that is growing house or home prices really isn't that great for the economy. What we need is housing turnover. I mean, think about it from multiple levels, right? I mean, if you get more people buying, selling their homes, well, now that means you have mortgage brokers, potentially. You have realtors. They're making money off of those transactions. They're also paying tax on that. Where if somebody's just staying in that home, not selling it, waiting until they die to get the capital gain exclusion or the step up in basis, I should say, well, that money just sits idle. until that person dies. But again, if they move, create that activity, you get more people involved, you get the economy spurn, you get more people moving into that house, they're doing upgrades, they're doing things. Housing turnover can be a big benefit to the economy overall. And I think we need to think of ways to get housing turnover increasing once again.
9: Yeah, I think that would be positive. And usually, not always, but in many cases, whenever there's tax incentives out there, the purpose of it is, well, maybe this reduces tax revenue a little bit, but on the other side, it spurs economic activity, and the benefit of that economic activity is greater than the, you know, lost tax revenue.
0: It could actually create revenue, because they talk about the brokers, now they're making income, the mortgage brokers. I mean, everybody chips in there. And the other thing I was thinking about as well, I haven't seen the number lately, but I know months ago, like the equity in home was like $35 trillion. Gosh, you start selling these homes, you could add a couple trillion dollars easily into the economy. That would be a boom. And I thought a lot of that money going to be tax-free, but it's going to create taxable income doing other things.
9: Exactly. That gets invested, or that, you know, that, like Chase said, you know, what transactions happening and people getting compensated for that. So yeah, as opposed to having, you know, several trillion dollars potentially of housing equity sitting idle, and the only benefit that anybody is getting from it is someone's living there.
0: Yeah.
9: But if that equity could be unlocked, yeah, there'd be some benefit there.
0: Yeah. Yeah. I think it's a good thing. I hope it goes through. Do you know who brought it up? Was it?
9: I can't remember. I looked into it. I mean, things like this have generally bipartisan support.
0: So
9: it seems like, you know, whether it's this one or, you know, some other proposal, but there's been a lot of talk about increasing that gain exclusion to $1 million. This one would be for single and joint filers.
0: So $1 million.
9: $1 million just across the board, either way.
0: That's fair.
9: So, yeah. But
0: the thing I like too is it doesn't benefit the wealthy. I wish I reduced it from 25 years down to maybe like 15 or 20, being a little bit easier.
9: That's a long time, yeah.
0: So, I think I have more benefit of it that way. But, well, here's some great information as always. Thank you very much.
9: Thanks, guys.
0: All right. Again, it's Harrison Johnson. 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You come with different things. He's probably dealt with it before. You want to talk to him, come out to the office, 858-224-0004. 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
1: You know what? I actually think there is some merit to that, though. I was talking to this lady this past week, and she doesn't really have much in assets. She has a condo that's pretty much fully paid off. It's worth like $450,000, but she bought it years ago for $35,000.
0: Oh, wow.
1: So for her to sell that property and move, well, she's probably going to end up paying more because she has to pay tax on that transaction, rather than looking at saying, well, now my mortgage on the new place is going to really be kind of causing problems because you're taking a step back by paying taxes.
0: Right.
1: So, I mean, unlocking that could be a big benefit for some of those older seniors that are trying to downsize.
0: And also might be beneficial for them as well. These senior neighborhoods, like I think Del Webb is one.
1: Yeah.
0: I mean, where they want to kind of move because they kind of need a little more help, but they can't without paying all the taxes. So they're stuck in this home and they become kind of like lonely,
1: yeah,
0: because there's nobody around. So yeah, I hope this passes. Just as Harrison said, I think it'd be great. All right, should we talk about chips?
9: Chip deals, let's do
0: chip
9: it.
0: Chip deals have been in the news for, gosh, what, it's been a year, it's been kind of hot. Mm-hmm. So want to talk about, we did talk about this, I think, a few weeks ago, but those long-term chip deals may not be as secure as investors are led to believe. Like, well, how can it be there in a contract? Let's talk about it. When you listen to memory chips like Samsung Electronics, SK Hynix, Micron Technology discuss their businesses, they often make it sound like customer contracts, some extending as long as 5 years, are essentially set in stone. Well, unfortunately, that's not entirely true.
1: Yeah, I mean, yes, these companies have long-term agreements in place, but contracts in this industry are often renegotiated when market conditions change. If demand for memory chips weakens significantly, chip manufacturers have a strong incentive to work with their customers rather than strictly enforce every contractual commitment. And that's where we are right now. We haven't seen memory prices at these levels, I think, ever. I mean, Tim Cook, I think he said we're like going through like a 100-year flood, basically.
0: Yeah.
1: It's just such a weird situation in terms of what we've seen in memory price spiking.
0: Right. And I've seen this happen in business all the time. If you're in business, you may as well. But the reason is simple. You want to preserve that long-term customer relationship is often more valuable than maximizing your short-term revenue. Imagine a customer that suddenly doesn't need as many chips because its own sales have slowed down. If a supplier forces that customer to accept unwanted inventory, well, guess what's going to happen? Those chips may simply sit in a warehouse until the demand recovers. But by the time the customer needs additional chips, it may choose to reduce future orders or perhaps altogether move that business to a competitor that proved to be more flexible during difficult times. And this is so important when it comes to business. Nothing is set in stone. Yeah, you have a contract, but you enforce that contract, it could cause problems.
1: We've had this happen on our end before where, oh, you signed a 3-year commitment and I know our services suck, so, but you still have to honor the 3-year commitment. And it's like, I will never do business with you after this 3-year commitment ends. Now, we've had other situations where they let us out of the contract and we went somewhere else and it ended up not being as good that we went back to the previous person because they were easy to work with. And I mean, the other thing I kind of look at with like memory as an example, and these aren't the exact levels, but let's just say you lock in, you know, at $100 per unit, but then all of a sudden the spot rate falls down to $20 per unit. Oh, no, sorry. I know we've been long-term partners, but you said you were going to pay $100 per unit. I mean, that is not a good working relationship. And I think that would, again, cause the consumer to be, or the customer to say, great, I'll honor that commitment because I guess I have to with the contract, but I will not do business with you after this ends.
0: Right. And actually, we experienced this during COVID with our advertising contracts. You know, there was just no business. So especially, I love the one on the billboards.
1: Yeah.
0: No one's on the road driving. Okay. And they talked to us and we did. They did cut it for us. I think they cut it in half. But we're still with them because during a difficult time, they helped us. And that's so important for that long-term business relationship. And again, this isn't just a theory, and it's happened before during the COVID. Again, I talked about our situation, but many long-term agreements were adjusted as demand shifted. Rather than forcing customers to take products that they no longer needed, suppliers often renegotiate delivery schedules and purchasing commitments to preserve. Most importantly in business today, a lot of competition, you have to preserve those long-term partnerships with your customers.
1: Yeah, and I mean, the same principle, I mean, it applies across many industries. You talk about even ours here, but companies frequently modify or delay large commercial agreements when business conditions change, like we talked about. While contracts provide a framework, successful businesses understand that maintaining trust with key customers is often more important than enforcing every clause to the letter. And I think, again, this is such a unique situation with how much memory has spiked that I just think they're going to have a hard time enforcing it if things slow. And not if, I believe when things slow.
0: Yeah, and investors should remember that a signed contract does not necessarily guarantee future revenue will be recognized exactly as originally planned. Management teams often emphasize the value of their long-term agreements during earnings calls, but those agreements can evolve if market conditions deteriorate. So important to understand that because you're buying a Micron, you're buying these, oh, in the future, it's going to be great. The future can change. And also on those high earnings they thought they were going to get, well, I'm sorry, they didn't materialize.
1: And my question still is, I listen to people and they say, oh, the memory crunch still appears to be going through the end of 2027, maybe into 2028. Okay, maybe that happens. I don't know. It could be done next year. Who knows? But what happens after 2028 when we're no longer in the memory crunch? You're locking in a contract for 5 years. 2028's a heck of a lot sooner than a 5-year period. So it's just something that I wouldn't be overly satisfied with in an overly volatile commodity like these memory chips.
0: And the other thing too that high prices does and high demand, it brings in other players. Mm-hmm. People say, well, I can build that chip. And I think isn't Google and Apple starting to make their own chips as well?
1: Well, they are, but they're not memory.
0: Not memory. But I mean, it can
1: But in China, they have their own memory players. Obviously, SK Hynix is in there. There's other companies that are kind of looking at this, and it takes time to build a memory plant. Don't get me wrong. It's not like, oh, you're going to have memory chips come on next week. But again, what if they come on in 3 years? Well, that at some point will be resolved. And I think people are saying, oh, it's safe through 2028. But again, it's not when the crisis starts. It's when people start to feel that the crisis is starting that the stock falters.
0: Right.
1: And I think that's where people have to be so careful. Oh, we're safe till 2028 in Micron because that's what they said. No. If people start building plants, if all of a sudden it's like, oh, it looks like there's going to be a sharp sell-off in 2028, that's when people start selling the stocks.
0: And I think they could maybe make those factories quicker. I remember I think it was like McDonald's or something. They could put up a McDonald's store, I think it was like in a week. So, I mean, if you really needed to, you could maybe build that memory factory in maybe a year.
1: Maybe, but then you also have to buy the equipment that goes in there, and that could be on backlog as well.
0: That's true. But then there's people that are getting into that market.
1: Yeah, exactly.
0: So, I mean, that's what's great about capitalism. It's kind of crazy at times, but it all comes together in the end.
1: Yeah, and I just really think that at the end of the day, I mean, the long-term relationship with your customers is the priority because, again, you can get that short-term revenue, but that's not really where you want to be as a business owner, as a shareholder. You don't want your companies doing that as well.
0: Right, right. So, should we talk about index investing?
1: Yeah, it's a hot topic, so let's do it.
0: Yes, yes. So, why index investing could leave you disappointed on the long term? I often hear people say, well, Brent, just buy the S&P 500 and forget about it. You'll be fine. While that sounds simple, you have to realize investing is really that easy. Many investors don't fully understand how an index works or why it's performed so well in recent years. The S&P 500 has been driven largely by a handful of technology and AI companies. By blindly investing in the index, many people are simply participating in a momentum strategy without even realizing it. I think they're so safe in an index fund.
1: Yeah, and I mean, very little thought is given to what those 500 companies are actually worth. There's no effort to trim positions that have become extremely expensive or overly concentrated. And as valuations climb, the index simply gives those companies an even larger weighting, leaving investors with greater exposure to the stocks that have already gone up the most. You know what that's called? Buy high.
0: Oh, yeah, buy high.
1: We want to do the opposite. We want to buy low, sell high, not buy high and hope we can sell higher.
0: Yes, exactly. And some people respond by saying, well, look, then I just won't put everything into the S&P 500. I'll diversify into other index funds. But once you start going down that road, investing becomes much, much more complicated, and you will likely underperform the S&P 500. Now, here's a question you got to start asking. Think about this. Should you own an international index? What about a European index? You get a bond index, a growth index, a value index, a small cap index, a REIT index. I mean, there are hundreds of ETFs and mutual funds, maybe even thousands that you can choose from. So it's not an easy game. It's just something that it sounds easy, but it's not easy. And we've had people, they leave, oh, the S&P 500 beat you, so I'm going to leave. I call them up like a year later, which we do all the time. Somebody leaves. Well, how'd you do? Well, we didn't do as good as you, but we diversified. Yeah. We put into some other index funds. I go, so the whole reason why you left, because you didn't beat the S&P 500, but you didn't beat me because of the fact you went into other things. So it's just kind of crazy.
1: Well, I mean, kind of to that point too. It's like, okay, so are these ETFs and mutual funds out there? Well, how much do you allocate to each one? That's the other question.
0: Yeah.
1: And when your portfolio declines, will you understand why? More importantly, will you know what to do next? Many investors, they just don't. And that uncertainty often leads to emotional decisions at the wrong time. And I just think that to your point with the S&P 500, yeah, people feel safer. It's like, we already built a diversified portfolio. That's why we didn't beat the S&P 500, because we're value-based, not tech-heavy.
0: Yep.
1: The S&P 500 has beaten us because of the tech concentration. I think I can say this, no problems. I believe over the next 10 years, we will handily beat the S&P 500 because of how crazy it's gotten, the overvaluation and over-concentration in technology.
0: And I just tell people, look at a 100-year chart, the S&P 500, it's not straight up. And this is why I do what we do at Wilson Asset Management. This is why I prefer managing a portfolio of individual value-oriented stocks combined with money market funds and select real estate investment trusts. That approach, it still provides a lot of diversification, but I understand what each investment is worth and why I own that investment. Every single day, I understand that. In my view, that's a much, much better foundation than owning 5 or maybe even 10 different index funds without truly understanding what's inside them or how they're really valued.
1: And the other thing too, talk about owning 10 different index funds. We see this all the time. All that is a bunch of overlap. And we've talked before, oh yeah, I bought these two funds because they're doing really great. And you go look at them. They're both investing 23% in NVIDIA. No wonder they're both doing good. You're over-concentrated in NVIDIA. You can buy one and get the same outcome. But that's where, again, that overlap can be another dangerous thing of not understanding the portfolio allocation that you have. One other common argument that we're up against, too, is that index investing has lower fees. And while fees, I mean, they certainly matter, they shouldn't be the only factor. The thing that matters the most is your total return after all fees and expenses are paid. A lower fee doesn't automatically translate into better long-term performance. The simplest example I give people, you want to pay no fees, go put your money in a checking account. You will pay zero management fee for that, but you will make maybe 0.01% if you're lucky.
0: Yeah, yeah. It's after the fees is what you gotta look at, total return after all fees. And I call our clients every year and give them the performance numbers, talk about their portfolio, and I explain that to them all the time. After all fees and charges, the net return to you is this, and that's what you gotta compare with. But if you own index funds, take some time to look under the hood. Do you really understand what you own? Do you know what sectors dominate your portfolio? Which companies make up the largest holdings, and how expensive those businesses are today?
1: And if the answer is no to that, don't assume you'll be comfortable when the market experiences its next major decline. Investors who don't understand what they own are often the first to panic, and that confusion can lead to costly investment mistakes. And again, bring up the tech boom and bust, and more so the bust so often, but essentially the S&P 500 was pretty much like flat from 2000 to, I think it was like 2011.
0: Right.
1: The NASDAQ was even worse again. I think that was about a 15-year break even. But, you know, it's done really well over the last 10 years, but there have been 10-year periods where you don't do well in the S&P. And especially when valuations are where they are today, that historically has been a precursor for lower returns over the next decade. And the thing I always look at too with the S&P now, we talk about that concentration, it's not as diversified as you think. I loved this point. I was reading that there's 11 sectors right now in the S&P 500, but actually five of them have a zero or negative correlation with the index. That's crazy. So you look at like the equal weight index compared to the S&P 500. On days, they're like moving in polar opposite directions because if technology is going up, the S&P is going up, but the equal weight is going down. Well, if technology is going down, the equal weight's going up, but the S&P is going down. I mean, it has gotten so heavily concentrated in tech that you are not diversified. I do not care what people think. You think you have 500 companies, you have technology in your portfolio.
0: You have technology in your portfolio. And it's so important to understand what you're doing. And again, I first started doing the way you invest now probably about 35 years ago. It just made sense to me because you have to know what you have in the portfolio. You have to understand it because when things get crazy and they go down, which they will, you won't know what to do. And you start selling, you should be maybe buying, you got the wrong stuff. You just don't understand what you have. So, you know, index funding has a great name to it, but it's because of the fees. It's not because the return of a basket of index funds do well over the long term. Mm-hmm. So, you want to talk about IBM?
1: Yeah, let's do it. I know we're running short on time already.
0: Yeah, I know. That show just goes by so quick. We need a two-hour show. Well, let's talk about IBM. They're in the information technology services. Their symbol is IBM. Only 4% short on the float side, about 66% institutional owned, which means a lot of individuals hold this outright themselves. PE ratio now looks pretty good. It's 19.9, below the industry at 26. Price to sales is high, though, 3.1 versus 1.4. Price to book value 6.1 versus not material for the industry. And then that price to cash flow is expensive for IBM still with a pullback, 14.3 versus 11. They do have a PEG ratio of 6.1 versus 13.5, but I will say, even though that's below the industry, for us, a PEG ratio we generally see around 1 to 2, maybe 3. 6.1 is still a high PEG ratio. We do see that now their earnings of last year are up 81.6%. Compare the industry down 7.9. Sales were up 7.9% when the industry was only up 1.7. And you got a question that earnings, was that accounting things? That real bad previous 1 year on the earnings, what was it? Because 81% increase in earnings is kind of crazy. The analysts only give the 2.6% five-year earnings per share growth estimate. That's below the industry at 5.1. They do pay a dividend, and the yield is now 3%. They use about 48, 49% of their free cash flow to pay that dividend out, so that dividend is probably pretty safe. And then take a look at the balance sheet. Current ratio, I'm surprised here for IBM, it's low. It's only 0.8. The industry is about 1.5. And also, too, their debt is kind of high now. It's debt to equity is 1.9 versus 1.5. They also have a lot of intangible assets, about 56%. Versus 39% for the industry. They do have a good net profit margin, 15.5, double the industry at 7.2. Return on equity, very good, 31.1 versus 25.9. I'm guessing they probably have a low equity is maybe what it could be. Their free cash flow, that is good too for IBM, $13.1 billion, more than double the industry at $5.4 billion. Chase, what do you got?
1: Yeah, so current price here for IBM, again, their ticker symbol, very easy. IBM, $223.65, 52-week range, though, $199.19 is the low, the high, $332.46. Year-to-date, the stock is down about 24%, or last year, down about 11%. 5 years, you've done okay on it, actually, up about 58%, not including the dividend.
0: You said in 5 years?
1: Mm-hmm.
0: Yeah, because with a dividend, the 5-year return is 100.9%.
1: Yeah, dividend really helps you there. And the 10-year return, though, 36%. With that dividend, I'm going to say you're up maybe, what, 70, 80%?
0: No, 123.
1: Wow. Yeah, that dividend makes a big difference.
0: That's why we talk about dividends. People don't realize how important the dividends are sometimes.
1: Yeah, well, going forward for the stock, unfortunately, you got to December 2027 estimated earnings per share here, $13.17. You get a target sell price of $218.62. So I'd say this stock is actually fairly valued. I mean, you're getting a company that's growing earnings around 6-7%. So, you know, mid-high single-digit growth on that earnings per share. But again, it's fairly valued. We'd essentially sell at this point. I will say the reason why I want to look at it is the stock fell about 25%, which was its sharpest single day decline on record a couple weeks ago. They pre-announced earnings. The market clearly did not like it. But again, after we'll call it a 25% drop, I mean, its valuation is still fully valued. So I think the stock was way too overpriced heading into that report.
0: And it hasn't recovered any of that 25% loss.
1: No.
0: Yeah, look at the earnings. Yeah, they're kind of like going down as time goes on. So, well, there's a closing bell. Thanks for listening to Smart Investing Show. 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Again, that's 858-224-0004. And talk to myself, talk to Chase, we're here. And people are kind of surprised when we pick up the phone, like, yeah, we'll talk to you. 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For more information, you can also go to our website, smartinvesting2000.com. 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I think you'll learn a lot from it. It's free. It goes out every Friday by email, 4 o'clock. All right, we'll be back next week right here on Smart Investing. 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We'll talk next week.
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10: 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Guaranteed human.
13: President Trump is holding off on plans to launch a massive attack on Iran. Trump said he agreed to a request by Tehran and other Middle East countries to cancel the attack in order to get a deal done quickly. Trump had warned in a post on Truth Social the U.S. is locked and loaded and ready to go prior to receiving the request last night. Trump noted the deal would include the immediate, complete, and total opening of the Strait of Hormuz and an end to Iran's nuclear threat. He added that Israel is on board with the latest course of action. At least two people are dead after Ukrainian drone strikes a warehouse in Russia overnight. A spokesperson with the Russia's defense ministry says it impacted their largest online retailer, Wildberries. Fire crews are working to put out a large fire. Ukraine is looking to dismantle Russia's economy, sabotaging its war efforts against them. Thousands are evacuating in eastern Washington state as fast-moving wildfire threatens homes in Spokane. Local authorities have declared a state of emergency in Spokane County, where about 5,000 homes are under threat from the wildfire, which has started destroying homes in the northwest part of the city. Washington National Guard Major General Gent Welsh says it's the worst he's seen.
14: You've got fires burning in towns. You've got level 3 evacuations. Like I haven't seen before. So this is a very dangerous and very complex series of events that are impacting Washington, especially on the eastern Washington side right now.
13: Governor Bob Ferguson has declared a statewide emergency. 4,000 firefighters are battling the flames. Ford is recalling over 47,000 F-150 and F-250 pickup trucks. A spokesperson says the rear camera's display screen blocks when the menu is opening when reversing. It violates a federal rule and may cause an accident. Owners will be sent a letter starting this month. An over-the-air software update may fix this issue for most trucks. I'm Lisa Carton.
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16: On the 15 heading southbound before Camino del Norte, a crash is blocking that left lane, causing a bit of slowing. And on the 15 heading northbound between Rancho Bernardo Road and West Bernardo Drive, an accident has all those lanes blocked. So be on the lookout for that.
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19: 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One of my favorite guests is on the line. We've got Chris Killam, also known as the Medicine Hunter, standing by now. CNN calls Chris the Indiana Jones of natural medicine because he's, well, constantly scouring the globe, searching for natural remedies. You may have seen Chris on the Dr. Oz show or maybe on PBS or CBS and also on Fox News where he does a health segment. He's been featured in the New York Times and also on ABC's 2020. Anyway, Chris is joining us today to discuss not one, but three of the hottest nutritional ingredients out there on the market today. Even better, he's teamed up with Purity today to give away a complimentary bottle to everyone out there in the listening audience. So do not, I repeat, do not change that dial. But first, a quick introduction. Chris Killam is an author and an educator. He's written 14 books. He's conducted research in over 30 countries. Again, he's been on with Oprah and Friends and Dr. Oz. Chris, welcome back to the show.
20: Thank you so much. It's always a pleasure to have a great conversation with you.
19: Now, most of us are super busy these days. We want to stay healthy, but quite frankly, it can be daunting. You know, with all the different supplements out there. Now, Chris, you've traveled all over the world learning about different natural remedies. So you really know which ingredients to look for. So tell me this, besides a good multivitamin and some fish oil, maybe a few other things, go into the three super hot nutrients you've been so jazzed about lately.
20: Well, I'm happy to do that. The three super nutrients, as we like to say, are a green tea extract, a turmeric extract called curcumin, and an extract from red wine called resveratrol. And apropos of what you said about my traveling around the world, I've extensively investigated these in their host countries. So I've been in the green tea plantations of China and India and worked with top researchers of this ingredient in those countries. With turmeric, I've been deeply involved with turmeric researchers in India and seen all of that. And with resveratrol, I've worked with scientists in Europe and also in California and Chile and South Africa, all of which are major red wine producing areas. So I've had the opportunity to investigate these things in the field, meet with the top scientists, and my conclusion is that green tea, curcumin from turmeric root, and resveratrol from red wine are remarkable health-enhancing agents that everybody can benefit from in a very, very substantial way.
19: Now, Chris, let's talk about these big three. And it's interesting that they're all found in our diet and all are considered superfoods. The green tea, the curcumin, the resveratrol. Why did you want to combine the three? There's always a method to your madness, if I can say it that way, because you combine these things together. You call it a real game changer.
20: Well, you know, when I look at these, there actually isn't a reason to put them all in separate products. They do go very well together. As you said, they're all food derived. So it's kind of like you can make a salad if you choose out of many vegetables. You don't just have to have a bowl of lettuce or a bowl of cucumbers. And while that's a little bit simplistic, the fact is that all of these are very, very rich in groups of protective compounds that are both antioxidant, so they actually protect our organ systems, so they maintain a healthy inflammatory status in the body. And this is really a big breakthrough. I also like the idea that people can get a concentrated supplement of green tea extract, curcumin extract, and resveratrol in one product with truly meaningful amounts of each one and not have to go out and basically buy a shopping cart full of stuff.
19: Now, let's dive into the headlines and the research, especially on this green tea, because it's absolutely amazing. I know in Asia they've been using it for thousands of years for healthy aging, but what are you seeing recently in the press? I know you told me the Nutrition Research Journal in its July 2012 issue revealed that green tea significantly increased plasma antioxidant activity and whole blood glutathione. Can you recap some of these headlines and tell me why you're such a green tea advocate?
20: Okay. What you just said about increasing plasma antioxidant activity is really critical. There are many antioxidants that people consume that don't actually wind up in the body, or they don't wind up in the body in any significant amounts. The green tea antioxidants, which we know are among the most highly beneficial antioxidants in the entire world, are very well absorbed. They improve plasma antioxidant activity. That is the blood concentration of antioxidants. So what happens is you get this great concentration of antioxidant substances, which are protective compounds, floating around in the body and protecting the cells of your body, your organs, every part of your body from premature destruction due to exposure to environmental pollutants and things in the diet. With regard to the whole blood glutathione, when we take in

0: foods or supplement ingredients do, but it does happen with a concentrated, properly made green tea extract.
1: All right, let's switch gears and talk about this curcumin, which is number two on your list. And by the way, these three ingredients are all found in the new green tea combo formula. We're going to be offering a free bottle in a few minutes, but talk to me about the curcumin, which is spelled C-U-R-C-U-M-I-N. Now, most people haven't heard of it, but scientists and researchers know it's one of the most powerful superfoods on the planet. It can positively influence our DNA, maintain joint comfort, healthy inflammation, and more. Can you share some of the incredible headlines on curcumin and tell us why you use this? And we talked about this off air a few minutes ago, this patented curcumin with greater absorption.
0: Okay. Well, first of all, I think while people might not know the term curcumin, they may well know turmeric root, which is a yellow spice, and it shows up in curries, and it's part of the 5,000-year-old Indian Ayurvedic system of medicine. I've been studying turmeric and its derivative curcumin since the 1970s, and I'll say this right off the bat, that there are almost no plant materials in the world as extensively studied as this. A couple of thousand studies can be found in the scientific and medical literature. We know that curcumin is powerfully antioxidant. We know that it has a remarkable capacity to protect the liver, and the liver is our primary detoxifying organ. It greatly enhances joint health. So if people are experiencing joint discomfort due to overuse, this really helps to relieve that. And it's also what we call cardioprotective. It helps to protect the heart. It helps to maintain normal, healthy cholesterol. And one last thing that is really kind of astounding is that curcumin actually causes your body to produce what are called neuroprotective factors in the brain. So it causes your body to produce these agents in the brain that protect the actual tissue of the nerves and the brain itself. There's almost nothing else that we know of that does this. Specifically, the curcumin that you mentioned offers about 7 times the absorption of other curcumin. So when you take 250 milligrams of this stuff, you get about 7 times the activity that you would if you took, say, a comparable amount of another curcumin extract. So this, in my opinion, is one of the most life-enhancing, protective, totally beneficial substances on Earth. And it has just decades of scientific and medical studies to back it up.
1: Now, Chris, I know that we talked already about the green tea in the curcumin in your new green tea formula, which Purity is giving away for free today. But first, tell me about the third nutrient on the list, the resveratrol, which is super hot right now. Share with us some of the headlines and the science behind resveratrol. I know the French love it, but why is it on your short list?
0: Well, resveratrol is one of those remarkable compounds that I just sort of shake my head at how many different things it does. It is found in grapes, in wine grapes. It also shows up in cranberries. What we know about resveratrol is that, like green tea and also like curcumin extract, it's profoundly antioxidant. But more than that, it shows significant properties. When you look at some of the things in the body that happen during aging as a result of fat accumulation in tissue and insulin sensitivity, resveratrol helps to protect against those things. It's a powerful immune regulator. And you know, our immune system is responsible for keeping us healthy. It is remarkably beneficial for the heart. And this is why it's considered one of the keys to the so-called French paradox. You know, the French drink a lot of red wine, they eat a lot of cheese, they smoke cigarettes, and they stay slim and they have good cardiovascular health, which just seems completely unfair. But resveratrol appears to be key in that. And additionally, there is a brain benefit like there is with the curcumin with blood flow to the brain. So when you take resveratrol, you get brain blood flow. This means you get more oxygen to the tissues of the brain. So this is on my short list for all those reasons and for about a dozen more that would just plain take too long to explain.
1: All right, again, we're talking with Chris Killam, also known as the Indiana Jones of natural medicine, sometimes called the medicine hunter as well. Chris, let's laser in on how this wonderful formula that you created in conjunction with Purity Products. I know that Purity's been in business now for, what is it, over

0: 20 years. They've got a top rating from the Better Business Bureau, and people can get a complimentary bottle of this green tea CR today. We'll give that number out in a few minutes. But first, Chris, before we tell our listeners how they can get their very own complimentary bottle of green tea CR, tell me this. If you wanted to buy this green tea plus the patented curcumin plus the resveratrol, I mean, you'd spend close to probably at least $75 for all three bottles in the store. And yet today, Purity Products is giving away a free bottle. How are they able to do this?
1: Well, you can consider it kind of a smart bet. And what I mean by that, first of all, Purity's big, but they're also very strategic. They know that if a person who's listening will pick up the phone, call in and get their free bottle, and it really is free, as in it doesn't cost you money, if that person will try the product, take it as recommended, they're going to feel it. 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
0: 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Okay, Chris, talk about some of the headlines just on the green tea that we didn't get to yet. I understand that dieters just love green tea because it supports healthy fat metabolism. Is that right? And what does the research say about green tea when it comes to weight management?
1: Well, this is one of the especially wonderful things about green tea. We know that green tea has thermogenic properties. That is, it has heat-generating properties in the body. So it actually causes your body to burn more calories. So when you eat a meal, you're going to burn more calories from that meal as a result of taking a good, well-made, concentrated green tea extract. In addition, it has specific fat oxidation properties. It actually burns fat. I'm not suggesting that you're going to lose 20 pounds in a week, but I am saying that this is going to help your body to metabolize fat more efficiently. Over time, taking a green tea extract can help you to have a better fat to lean muscle ratio. So from a weight control standpoint, this is very good news. Additionally, green tea helps to stabilize blood glucose or blood sugar. And unstable blood sugar is one of the contributing factors to increased weight. So by stabilizing blood sugar, you have an effect on weight control and weight management. So it's really quite remarkable stuff. You need enough of it. We've got enough of it in green tea CR. It has to be the right extract. We've got the right extract. But the science is there for healthy weight management.
0: All right. Now, Chris, you say that with Purity's formula, it provides you with about 3 cups worth of green tea in each 2-capsule serving. So you get all of the green tea's concentrated benefits for energy, for heart health, for alertness in just 2 caps. Plus, You get the curcumin and the resveratrol too. So it's easy. You call it your daily shortcut to better health. Explain this idea of a healthy shortcut and explain some of the top benefits as well.
1: Well, I mean, you could, for example, drink 3 cups of good concentrated green tea each day, eat at least 1 really rich curry made with a lot of turmeric root, and drink a couple of glasses of red wine. You could do that every day. Most people will not do that every day, but they still might want the benefits of 3 of the biggest superstar protective health-enhancing nutrients on the entire planet. So when I call this a daily shortcut, I'm simply saying that you can get in a capsule, in a good capsule, what you'd otherwise have to get by drinking a few cups of tea, eating at least 1 large, you know, turmeric-laden curry every day, and drinking a couple of glasses of concentrated red wine.
0: Again, we're talking with Chris Killam, the medicine hunter. Now, in this new green tea CR formula from Purity, it's really about the research. Share with us some of your favorite studies and the headlines on the curcumin that we didn't get to yet. I know this is one of your favorite ingredients for joint comfort and even for brain health.
1: Well, I especially like the liver protective, heart protective, and joint modifying properties of this stuff. The liver is our greatest detoxifying organ, and we know that we're constantly bombarded by toxins in the environment. In fact, blood studies show that newborn babies contain 200 industrial pollutants in their blood at the time of birth. So we need a functioning, super healthy, very strong liver. We might not think about our livers that much, but we need that. Mm-hmm. And we know that curcumin protects the liver. It keeps it strong. From a cardiac standpoint, it's highly beneficial for the heart. It's very good for maintaining healthy cholesterol and healthy platelet levels. And from a joint standpoint, we have innumerable studies showing overall improvement in joint health and relief and stable inflammatory activity, better joint mobility as a result of taking curcumin. I like the brain protective studies as well. You know, curcumin delivers all this. So I regard it as one of the single most important things that you can put in your body. And I'm very well aware that most people are not going to eat enough raw turmeric root to get the benefits that they should and that they can get from a concentrated curcumin extract.
0: 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Call now. All right, back to the show. Chris, I don't want to get too technical here, but these antioxidants in green tea are classified as polyphenols, and they really are super powerful and well-respected by scientists. But in this green tea CR formula, there's more. It's got the green tea, it's got the curcumin, the resveratrol that we talked about, plus grape seed extract, bioflavonoids, vitamin C. Can you talk to me about this array of really super antioxidants and polyphenols that you've put in the formula?
1: Well, yeah, I won't say that we kind of went overkill, but I will say that we really, really developed an efficient, comprehensive program here. Grape seed extract contain a group of highly specialized antioxidant compounds that not only do much of what I've already described, but also enhance the physical integrity of tissue in the blood vessels and the skin. So we put those in there for extra boost in antioxidant activity, but also for a specific type of activity that isn't as much addressed by the green tea, the curcumin, and the resveratrol. The bioflavonoids enhance the overall activity of vitamin C, and vitamin C itself is one of the most important nutrients that we can possibly take in. So I would say that we were very, very thorough. You know, when we went through what could be in this product, we said, you know, what would happen if we put in grapeseed extract, bioflavonoids, and vitamin C? We realized that we would have an utterly superior formula. And just to reiterate, I want people to experience dynamic health. I want people to feel great. This formula, the Green Tea CR, will make you feel great. And that's the purpose of it.
0: All right, Chris, I love this Green Tea CR combination formula. And remember, the CR stands for curcumin and resveratrol. I love that with this complimentary bottle today, our listeners can get started for free. That's great value. What would people expect to pay if they bought all of these separately in the store?
1: Well, I think if they bought high-quality products that contain these ingredients, they'd be into it for about $75 or so, possibly even $80.
0: Yeah.
1: So they'd wind up spending appreciably more than they're going to spend on the green TCR formula. And they still wouldn't get the grapeseed extract. They still wouldn't get the pine bark extract, the bioflavonoids, or the vitamin C.
0: Chris, what kind of results can people expect to see? What can they expect to feel once they start taking this formula?
1: I think that people will feel greater joint mobility and comfort. I think they'll feel more energy. Because these ingredients also help to stabilize and maintain natural healthy blood sugar control, I think they'll have more sustained energy throughout the day. And I would just suspect that people will have an experience of greater vitality. When you have a more highly functional immune system, you just feel more energy and better overall. It's kind of, you know, like those days when you get up and go, wow, I feel great. This is a wow, I feel great formula.
0: Now, Chris, the green tea CR, let me get this straight. It provides about 3 cups worth of green tea in each 2-capsule serving. Plus, you get the antioxidant equivalent of several servings of fruits and vegetables. Plus, you get the resveratrol and the joint comfort and brain function benefits of the curcumin. I mean, wow, all in one formula. In the last 2 minutes, talk to me about this shortcut to better health and why you want everyone listening to this program to call now for that complimentary bottle of Green Tea CR.
1: Okay. Fortunately, there's an immense body of science that has been growing steadily for the past 20 years, and it's really rich science now. We know that of the various plant-derived substances that exist, green tea extract, curcumin extract, and resveratrol extract are at the absolute top of the list of protective, vitality-enhancing, overall health-promoting compounds. There just isn't anything like these. They're in the green tea CR, CR standing for curcumin and resveratrol, product in meaningful amounts. People will take this product. They're going to feel the difference. You're going to feel energy. You're going to feel more vitality. You're just plain going to feel better, kind of more fluid and in that flow of good health.
0: Sure.
1: 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And given that they can get a free bottle, I'm also not saying, now put yourself at great risk and spend a lot of money. I'd say, no, try it free. Let the product speak for itself.
0: Chris Killam, as always, fascinating information. We appreciate your insight. Thanks so much.
1: Thank you. It's always a pleasure to speak with you.
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1: Here's your weather forecast. It'll be mostly sunny by this afternoon. Today's inland highs will reach the low 80s. Morning low clouds are expected to come your way tomorrow, clearing by the afternoon.
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8: 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I am your host, Steve Summers. Before we jump in today, let me take a step back because I remember this conversation like it was yesterday. I was talking to Dr. Neil Levin just a few years ago, and I asked him, I said, Dr. Levin, if you were stuck on a desert island, what key nutrients would you take? Because, you know, it's confusing for us. There are so many vitamins out there. What is the most important one? If you're like me, I don't want to take 10 to 20 pills a day. I just don't. So anyway, Dr. Levin said, Steve, we're working on this. A few years went by, and folks, here we are today. And on the show to talk with us about that, Dr. Neil Levin is here. He's a chiropractor, nutritionist, and high-level advisor to Purity Products. Dr. Levin, I remember that conversation. I do. Welcome back to the show.
9: You know, that's funny. I remember that conversation as well, and you weren't the only one who had asked me that. I've had so many patients over the years ask me just about that. Doc, you know, if you were stuck on a desert island and you could only have one thing, what would it be? Or, Doc, I don't want to take... I'm giving them five or six formulas. Doc, I just want one thing. And this super pill is the answer to that question. I brought that question back to Purity Products and I said, look, this is getting unruly. I mean, I'm giving my patients a multi. I'm giving them fish oil and krill oil. If they're over 45, they need the CoQ10. Mm-hmm. All the multis are underpowered in terms of vitamin D. So I'm giving them vitamin D. The B12s and all these multis are wrong. Folks over 50, 60 can't absorb it. I'm giving them a B12.
8: Right.
9: And it was getting, they're walking out of here with a bag of pills and they're rolling their eyes at me. So I said to Purity, I'm like, guys, we got to come up with one super formula is what I called it. And they came back, it took them about a year to do it.
8: Wow.
9: And they came back with the super pill. And this is the answer. When I have somebody that says, I just want one thing.
8: Right.
9: This is what I give them, Steve, because this is the multivitamin. I'm talking about a world class multivitamin. So, this is your krill oil. It's your fish oil. It's your CoQ10. This has got as much lutein, Steve, as an eye formula, a full 10 milligrams of a very high-end lutein. It's got the astaxanthin for the eyes. Wow. Steve, there's 2,000 international units of vitamin D. This has got the right B12 for folks in their 50s, 60s, 70s to give them that energy that they want. This is the answer. If you're only going to take one thing, hands down, the super pill is it.
8: Well, I remember the conversation very well. And to be fair, it had to have been one of those ding light bulb moments, right? I mean, this is actually huge because there is no other multivitamin on the market, at least I know of, that does this.
9: Yeah, there is none. And, you know, it's like, what do you need to take? Let's check the boxes. What do people have to take? You have to take an omega-3, whether it's fish oil or krill oil.
8: Check.
9: I like both because that's just critical for brain health and heart health, visual health. It makes your skin look great. It makes all the cells of the body work effectively. According to a recent study, 98% of us are low in omega-3s, you must take an omega-3. That's right. In here. You have to take vitamin D. Where, if you're above Atlanta, let's say, you have to take vitamin D because for the whole winter, you're not making any. And then if you slather on the sunscreen in the summer, you're still not making any. And vitamin D is critical for everything. It signals to a tenth of the human genome. It's important for muscle health, eye health, immune health, brain health, happy mood. You want to feel good. It's your vitamin D. You got to get that in there. The average multi, Steve, is going to give you 400 international units. That's a joke. The super pill has a full 2,000 international units.
8: That's huge.
9: Of vitamin D.
8: That's huge.
9: A meaningful dose.
8: Yeah.
9: And the list goes on and on. It's 100 milligrams of CoQ10. It's the right B12. So what I hear from my patients let's say they come in on a Monday and they're, you know, have some neck pain or back pain. I want to see them again later in the week. They come in and they're like, wow, doc, this makes a difference. This isn't like a regular multi where you take it and you hope it's going to work.
0: Right.
9: This is like, wow, I feel better. Once people start on the super pill, this is just something they get over and over and over.
0: Well, the way I view this, this is kind of a next generation new frontier of supplementation. It's where one simple pill that you have in your elite multi that you're talking about, an elite omega-3, you said, with krill oil and fish oil, and then you augment that with the cellular energizers like coenzyme Q10, talked about astaxanthin and lutein for the eyes and skin, and even ginkgo, which I don't think you mentioned, for brain health. Now, that is a great idea right there, because we get a little bit older, things slow down. Ginkgo is great for brain health. I mean, does this all surprise you that it's never been done before?
9: You know, I've always been surprised that it hasn't been done before, but, you know, I don't get involved in the intrinsics, but mm-hmm. when I talk to Jan over there at Purity, Jason over there, you know, this took them over a year to put together, because to get everything stabilized, because with the fish oil and the krill oil and then the multi, to make everything work just right wasn't easy. But then the benefits are so great. Let's go to this recent study. This is a recent large randomized study. This is on multivitamins.
0: This would be interesting. Right here.
9: The multivitamin they used isn't half the multi we're talking about right now. So this is a randomized, double-blind, placebo-controlled study performed by researchers, Steve, from Wake Forest University School of Medicine in collaboration with Brigham and Women's Hospital in Boston. That's an affiliate of Harvard. So very high-end study. 2,262 older men and women, average age 72. This was published in September 2022, so very recent.
0: Yeah.
9: What the researchers found was nothing less than shocking. They did this study over 3 years. They gave them cognitive tests at baseline. So that's thinking tests. How is this person thinking? Okay. Everybody was normal cognitively when the test began. Mm-hmm. Now, 3 years later, they redid the cognitive test. Some were on placebo, of course. Some were on the multi. The multivitamin slowed cognitive decline, Steve, by 60%.
0: No way.
9: You would have thought this would have been trumpeted from the hilltops, but you know what? The media, they love to come out and pan vitamins. So when God forbid a study comes out that doesn't show the vitamin did an amazing job, that's big headlines. Yeah. But this,
0: 60.
9: This is major, and it's from Harvard. It's from Wake Forest, Brigham Young Hospital. It cut down cognitive decline by 60%. So that's just outstanding.
0: That's
9: amazing.
0: Let me
9: tell you something. The multi we're talking about here, the super pill, is order of magnitudes better. You know, just the nutrients are better. So you asked me about ginkgo before.
0: Yes.
9: So when you combine a multi with ginkgo biloba, which has wonderful support for the brain, along with krill oil and fish oil, incredible support for the brain, B vitamins, so important for the brain, and then you add our elite lutein, which has tons of brain benefits, along with skin benefits and eye benefits, this becomes just an outstanding brain formula, on top of it being great for the heart and energy. The first thing people are going to notice is energy. But this is going to work. This is protecting your brain. We all want to age gracefully. The super pill is going to help you do just that.
0: You mentioned something a while ago, why it took a year to develop this. Purity Products has been around for 25 plus years now, so they don't do anything halfway. I mean, you put the components together, and you want to make sure that it works. And when it does, you want to tell people about it, just like the super pill. It can deliver a multiple mode of action that goes way beyond just a basic multivitamin. And it boils down to what you like to call a difference maker in nutritional technologies. If you can, explain the savings here and why this is so advanced. Because I know savings is so important for so many people out there.
9: Wow, that is like such a great point. Because, you know, people used to complain about the sheer amount of stuff I would give them, right? They were also rolling their eyes at my receptionist when she gives them the number for the cost of it. Because if you're talking about, if you go out and buy a very top quality multivitamin, and then you're going to get some krill oil and some fish oil, and you're going to get CoQ10, and the top selling CoQ10 brand is 100 milligrams. We have 100 milligrams right here. Mm-hmm. You're going to get an eye formula with 10 milligrams of a very good lutein. So I can't see doing it for less than, and you're going to get a vitamin D formula and maybe a high-end B12.
0: Yeah.
9: I don't see you doing it for less than $200. And you know, the fact that since you're bringing up money, the fact that Purity is letting folks try a full 1 month supply of this for $9.95. I mean, that is really, you know why they do it, Steve?
8: Why?
9: Because they want people to try it. They know this is a superior product. They're not out to lose money, Purity Products. But in essence, when you get this, they're pretty much losing money, because I think the first 1,000 calls even getting free shipping. You'll know that better than me. But I mean, between the shipping and the cost of the vitamin, they're out big money when someone gets one of these. But they know once people say, see, wow, this is really a lot better than what I was taking, they're going to want to continue.
8: You know, I think this is a good time to clarify how Purity can claim things like better joint comfort in just 7 days with the Purity Super Pill. Because, hey, let's be honest here. I mean, you can't get this benefit from a regular multi out there. It just doesn't exist. Characterize why adding the omega-3s to Purity Super Pill really leverages the science of these omega-3s from krill to reduce joint pain from exercise and activity in just 7 days.
9: This is a great study. This is double-blind, placebo-controlled out of the Journal of the American College of Nutrition. And Steve, this was done on only 300 milligrams of krill oil. It was a high-end krill oil, but it's 300 milligrams. Mm-hmm. We use 500 milligrams of krill oil, and we use something called phospho-boost krill oil. So what have they done here? They've taken out more of the sea salts, mm-hmm. and by doing that, they concentrate up the omega-3s and the phospholipids. And so this is a really, really good krill oil. So you're going to get this benefit and then some. So in this study, in just 7 days, the folks that had knee discomfort, and I think these folks, if I remember correctly, were in their 50s. In just 7 days, Steve, they were 28% more comfortable.
8: Wow.
9: And they didn't do anything different. They weren't exercising or using PT or taking NSAIDs. They added krill oil.
8: Right.
9: In 30 days, they were 38% more comfortable. Now, researchers didn't stop there. They checked their joint flexibility, their joint functionality, all improved. On top of that, they measured something called C-reactive protein, which is a marker of inflammation, and we want to see that go down. And in this study, the folks on krill oil, C-reactive protein moved nicely in the right direction, showing that not only were people more comfortable, more functional, but their blood levels of this substance, C-reactive protein, were improved. So all around, tremendous benefit. This happened in 7 days. So I can say unequivocally that if you have joint discomfort, especially knee joint discomfort, because mm-hmm. that's what this study was on, this krill oil seems to work just wonderful for making people more comfortable. So if you get this Purity Super Pill and you have the common aches and pains that come along with aging or overuse or being a weekend warrior, once you start to use this for about 7 days, you should feel more comfortable.
8: Well, this is a win-win, because if you take something and it's going to make you feel better, going to make your joints feel better, you're going to want to exercise and have more activity on top of that. So
9: that's universal. Yeah. When I'm a chiropractor, so I see that all the time. They come in here, they're complaining, I can't exercise, I can't play golf, I can't play tennis, hiking's not comfortable anymore, I can't play with the grandkids, everything hurts. I'm going up and down the stairs, whatever it is. And I start adjusting them. And once they feel better, they get back to doing the things they mm-hmm. want to do. So yes, any therapy, any intervention that's going to help folks feel more comfortable tends to make them happier. And when you're happier and you're more comfortable, what do? You want to get back to your life, whether it's tennis or golf or hiking or playing with the grandkids or shopping or just doing more things. And we want all our customers to get out there and enjoy their lives.
8: And I think, Dr. Levin, this is a perfect time to remind our listeners about the great news here in this special offer. 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I'll give out that number here in just a couple of minutes. Let's bring Dr. Neil Levin back online here with us. And as you're talking, I'm sitting here hearing this cash register going off. If I was to go out and swallow all 15 to 20 vitamin pills a day with somewhere between $200 and $300 a month, you've gone through this whole litany of things. But one of the things that you haven't mentioned just yet, you've checked off literally all of the boxes here, but you insisted that Purity include 100 milligrams of coenzyme Q10 in this formula. Now, that's for energy, right?
9: Yeah. Now, if you go to the average, I don't know, big box store, club soot store, the best-selling CoQ10 has 100 milligrams of CoQ10. 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Mm-hmm. 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
8: Okay.
9: When you eat some food, whether it's fat, carbohydrates, protein, the body takes those, it absorbs them, it brings them to the cells. Once in the cells, it gets into the mitochondria, and those are your little blast furnaces. That's where you turn food into cellular energy. Well, one of the linchpins to turn food into cellular energy is CoQ10. Mm-hmm. You need lots of CoQ10 to effectively make your food into cellular energy. Now, when you were 20, Steve, you made oodles of CoQ10. By the time you're 70, that number is cut in half. So when you look at a 70-year-old, they're not really moving like a 20-year-old, right? So but the question becomes, can you by orally ingesting CoQ10 in supplement form, bump your levels back up? And the answer is yes. But CoQ10, it's absorbable, but when you take it with krill oil, it goes up. It's much better absorbable. So maybe 4 or 5 times better absorbed.
8: Nice.
9: And that's what we have it. We have in this krill oil, fish oil matrix. Now, one other point in CoQ10, for those out there listening that take a statin drug, and you know, a ton of folks over 50 are on statins. They're one of the best-selling drugs out there, and we're not going to pass judgment on statins here, but the point is, if you're using a statin to lower your cholesterol because your doctor told you to, one of the side effects of statins is myalgias, is muscle pain, is discomfort. I see this all the time as a chiropractor. Mm-hmm. Folks come in and they tell me about that. The widely held belief is that one of the reasons people get these myalgias, these muscle aches and pains from statins, is because it lowers your CoQ10 even more. So if you're taking CoQ10, if you're taking a statin, it's going to lower your CoQ10. So if you're on statins, you absolutely want a multi that has CoQ10. You want to get that CoQ10 in there. The point is, isn't it nice to know when you're taking the super pill, this also becomes your CoQ10 formula in a very absorbable omega-3 matrix.
8: Exactly. And I'm so glad you addressed that, because the energy factor in this is so vitally important. If you just join us, we're talking to Dr. Neil Levin with Purity Products. You know, one of the many ingredients in here that is a clinically validated nutrient is called lutein. Now, I know you mentioned that a little bit earlier. It's plant-based superfood from marigold flowers. It's really the centerpiece of basically every single eye or vision formula out there on the market. And you guys actually use 10 full milligrams in this formula. It helps with sharper vision, helps with macular health, glare reduction. I thought that was a little surprising, which is great when you drive at night. I mean, this is great for brain function too. So, I mean, when you consider how much is in the Purity Super Pill multivitamin, Dr. Levin, Purity Super Pill, I would say, 40 times more here? Is that right? That's a big deal.
9: Well, it's funny that you say that, because I was just looking at the Supplement Facts panel on the leading multi just now when you started asking me this question, and they have a quarter of 1 milligram.
4: Wow.
9: We have 10 milligrams. 10. So, yes, that's 40 times. That's the difference.
4: Huge.
9: So we have 40 times more lutein, and it's a very special lutein. It's called LuteMax 2020. Lots and lots of studies. Yes, it comes from marigold flowers. Mm-hmm. Yes, it's clinically tested. It's a top lutein in terms of research. And the research is plain. The benefits are for vision are amazing. So LuteMax 2020 improves contrast sensitivity. It improves glare threshold. So if you're driving at night and you know that glare that they can hit you in the eyes, that bothersome glare,
4: oh, yeah.
9: This protects the eyes. It protects the eyes from blue light. Blue light is a very big problem. Like if you're looking at your computer, like I am right now, it's shining blue light in your eyes. Your cell phone, when you're outside, you get a lot of blue. You've heard of blue blockers.
4: Yes.
9: Those sunglasses, one of the things they do is block blue light. Too much blue light puts the kibosh on your sleep. So you're watching some TV or you're playing on your computer or your worst case scenario, you're bringing your cell phone to bed with you and looking at that, that's going to trash your melatonin and make it hard to sleep.
4: Yep.
9: Well, if you have enough lutein, it's almost like an internal blue blocker. It's protecting you from blue light. So, I mean, and it also boosts something called BDNF, that's brain-derived neurotrophic factor. What is that?
4: It's memory, right?
9: That's actually the factor that helps your brain neurons grow and make new synapses. And so,
4: Nice. Yeah,
9: I mean, lutein, great for the eyes, great for the brain, amazing skin benefits. You take lutein and it helps makes your skin look beautiful. So, yeah, this formula is just amazing. Imagine you take your multi. And you're going to get your multi now. You get your eye formula. You get your vitamin D formula. 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It's just three pills. They're soft gels, so they slide right down. Easy to swallow. And you're getting a month supply from Purity for $9.95. So that is, you know, this is one of those things you hear a lot of. You hear a lot of advertising these days,
4: right.
9: Steve. You really do. 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
8: Give me another one.
9: One nickname April from Mesa, Arizona. 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I feel like I'm in my 30s. People say I look like I'm in my 40s. The Super Pill makes me feel amazing. I love all the Purity products.
8: All right, one more.
9: Sean T. He says, so much in one pill, excellent quality. It's easier to take just one pill instead of several. Definitely a plus. I don't have time to count out pills every day, every week. Take one of these and you're good to go. I could tell an immediate difference while on this product. More energy, less health issues. 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I have a few more here, but we can leave it there because I can tell you firsthand, my patients love this product. This is vitamin taking made easy. 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This is a great nutrient. And again, for $9.95, absolutely give this a try.
8: Dr. Neil Levin, we've run out of time. I better go and give out that number.
9: Time always flies by, Steve. Thanks for having me.
8: All right, I've got some great news. 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
13: President Trump is holding off on plans to launch a massive attack on Iran. Trump said he agreed to a request by Tehran and other Middle East countries to cancel the attack in order to get a deal done quickly. Trump had warned in a post on Truth Social the U.S. is locked and loaded and ready to go prior to receiving the request last night. Trump noted the deal would include the immediate, complete, and total opening of the Strait of Hormuz and an end to Iran's nuclear threat. He added that Israel is on board with the latest course of action. At least two people are dead after Ukrainian drone strikes a warehouse in Russia overnight. A spokesperson with the Russia's defense ministry says it impacted their largest online retailer, Wildberries. Fire crews are working to put out a large fire. Ukraine is looking to dismantle Russia's economy, sabotaging its war efforts against them. Thousands are evacuating in eastern Washington state as fast-moving wildfire threatens homes in Spokane. Local authorities have declared a state of emergency in Spokane County, where about 5,000 homes are under threat from the wildfire, which has started destroying homes in the northwest part of the city. Washington National Guard Major General Gent Welsh says it's the worst he's seen.
14: You've got fires burning in towns. You've got level three evacuations. Like I haven't seen before. So this is a very dangerous and very complex series of events that are impacting Washington, especially on the eastern Washington side right now.
13: Governor Bob Ferguson has declared a statewide emergency. 4,000 firefighters are battling the flames. Ford is recalling over 47,000 F-150 and F-250 pickup trucks. A spokesperson says the rear camera's display screen blocks when the menu is opening when reversing. It violates a federal rule and may cause an accident. Owners will be sent a letter starting this month. An over-the-air software update may fix this issue for most trucks. I'm Lisa Carton.
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13: Famous mountain climber has died in an avalanche. Details from Lisa Taylor.
19: Nepali climber Nirmal Purja held the record for the fastest ascent to the world's 14 highest mountains. On Saturday, Purja died in an avalanche during an expedition in Pakistan. His company, Elite Exped, said Saturday, "It is with profound sadness and immense heartbreak that we confirm Nirmal Purja tragically lost his life." The 43-year-old guide and nine others had been missing since Thursday.
13: In California, a fast-moving wildfire is exploding in wine country. Jim Forbes has more.
20: Cal Fire says the Feliz Fire broke out in Mendocino County, north of San Francisco, Saturday afternoon, and blew up from 40 acres to over 500 in less than 3 hours. Officials say the wildfire is racing through dry vegetation at a, quote, dangerous rate, and at last check was only 5% contained.
13: An evacuation order has been issued in the town of Hopland, and a portion of U.S. Highway 101 has been closed. An extreme heat dome will be creating blistering temperatures today from San Diego to North Dakota. Forecasters say highs across the West will be up to 20 degrees above normal for this time of year from Southern California to West Texas and from the Central Rockies to the Upper Plains. AccuWeather says Palm Springs, California hit 117 on Saturday and could get that hot again today. Phoenix could hit 115 both today and tomorrow. Several Major League Baseball teams are expected to make moves as the trade deadline approaches. The deadline, 6 p.m. Eastern Monday. Things began last night after the Los Angeles Dodgers reportedly acquired Tarik Skubal from the Detroit Tigers in exchange for a trio of prospects. Elsewhere, the Chicago White Sox acquired right-handed pitcher Luis Castillo from the Seattle Mariners, while New York Yankees pitcher Camilo Duvall was traded to the Pittsburgh Pirates. And teams are also looking to restock their farm systems with future talent. I'm Lisa Carton.
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You're not crazy. You didn't do anything wrong. You were just sold a system that was designed to benefit the people running it and not the people trusting it. Now think about it like a casino. When you walk into a casino, who always wins? The house. It doesn't matter if you have a good night at the blackjack table. Over time, the math guarantees that the house takes the money. Wall Street is the house. The banking system is the house. They told you to put your money in their casino. They charge you fees to manage it. They charge you fees to move it. And while your money is sitting there, the government, which is the biggest partner in the casino, is printing trillions of new dollars, making the dollars you saved worth less and less every single year. Northwestern Mutual just put out a study this year. They said the new magic number for a comfortable retirement is $1.46 million. $1.46 million. How many people do you know who have $1.5 million sitting in cash? And even if you do have it, what happens when inflation eats another 20% of its purchasing power over the next 5 years? What happens when Social Security only gives you a 2.8% cost of living adjustment while your actual cost of living goes up 8%? You are running on a treadmill that is speeding up and you're getting older. That is the retirement lie. And let me add one more layer to this because I want you to really feel the weight of what I am saying. Social Security, the thing that was supposed to be the safety net, the thing that you paid into your entire working life, the thing that you paid into. The Senior Citizens League just reported that seniors have lost nearly 20% of their purchasing power over the last decade. 20%! That means the Social Security check you get today buys 20% less than it bought 10 years ago. And the 2026 cost of living adjustment? 2.8%. Meanwhile, your grocery bill, your utilities, your insurance, your prescriptions, they're all going up at 3, 4, 5 times that rate. The safety net has holes in it, folks. And the people who are supposed to fix it are the same people who are printing the money that is making it worse. Now, let me put it another way. Imagine your neighbor comes to you and says, "Hey, I'm going to hold on to your money for you. I'll keep it safe. And every year I'm going to give you back a little bit less than what you gave me, but I'm going to call it a raise." Would you laugh him off your porch? Would you ever agree to that deal? But that is exactly the deal that you have with the dollar, folks. Every year, the Federal Reserve targets 2% inflation. 2%! That means they are officially, openly, on the record, planning to make your money worth 2% less every single year. That's the deal. That is the system, and most people have no idea that they've even agreed to it. Now, there is a way off the treadmill, but you have to take the first step. 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Now, let me explain exactly how the trap works, because once you see it, you can't unsee it. When you have your money in a 401k or an IRA that is invested in the stock market, you don't own anything real. You own paper promises.

You own a digital entry on a screen that says you have a tiny fraction of a company. If the market crashes like it did in 2000, like it did in 2008, like it did in 2020, that digital entry gets wiped out. And what do the financial advisors tell you when that happens? They say, just wait it out. The market always recovers. Wait it out. If you're 35 years old, you can wait it out. If you're 75 years old, you don't have 10 years to wait for your portfolio to recover. You need your money now. You can't pay for your prescriptions with a promise that the market is just going to bounce back in 2032. And then there's the bonds, the safe money, the conservative play. They told you to put 40% of your money in bonds. Well, what happens to bonds when interest rates go up? The value of the bonds you hold goes down. The safe part of your portfolio is losing money while inflation is eating the purchasing power of whatever is left. Now imagine you're on a ship that is slowly taking on water. The captain comes on the loudspeaker and says, "Don't worry, folks. The ship is built to handle this. Just stay in your cabins. We're diversifying the water across all the decks." That is your diversified portfolio. The water is inflation. The ship is the dollar. Diversifying across stocks and bonds does not save you if the currency itself is sinking. You need a lifeboat. And the only lifeboat that has never sunk in 5,000 years of human history is physical gold and silver. Now, look at what is happening right now. Just this month, in July of 2026, we had a massive pullback in the market. Oil prices spiked. Tensions in the Middle East flared up. The paper markets got spooked. And what did gold do? Gold is holding near $4,000 an ounce. Even with the pullback, even with the noise, it's sitting near all-time highs because when the paper system shakes, the smart money runs to the one thing that cannot be printed. It can't be hacked. It can't go bankrupt. I was reading a report from Society General. They said, and I quote, folks, "Elevated uncertainty plays directly into the gold market, and every week we seem to have another area of uncertainty added." Every week, another reason to get into the lifeboat. And the biggest banks in the world are not arguing with me on this, folks. Reuters just reported that Bank of America, JP Morgan, Goldman Sachs, they're all raising their long-term gold forecasts. Goldman Sachs sees gold at $4,900 by December of this year. Wells Fargo is projecting $6,100 to $6,300 by year's end. These aren't gold bugs, folks. They're not conspiracy theorists. 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If the biggest banks in the world are buying gold and recommending gold to their wealthiest clients, why are they not telling you? 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
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You're listening to me. You agree with the math. 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Why didn't the guy who manages your retirement account mention that this was an option? 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It's that simple, folks. 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They want you to think that it's complicated. 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They want you to stay exactly where you are, bleeding purchasing power, so they can keep charging you 1% a year or more to manage a portfolio that's losing to inflation. It is not that complicated. The team at Reagan Gold Group does this every single day. You call them up. You tell them you have an IRA or an old 401k. They handle the paperwork. They talk to your current custodian. They set up the new account. They facilitate the transfer. You don't have to fight with your broker. You don't have to navigate the IRS tax code. They do all the heavy lifting for you. And the best part, folks, if you call them and talk through it and you decide it's not the right move for you, all you got to do is say thank you and hang up. 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It's not a high-pressure sales tactic call. There's no harassment. You just get the facts that you need to make an informed decision about your own money. Now, I want to give you folks a challenge, and it's just a 5-minute challenge. Call that number and tell them that Walt sent you. Tell them you want to understand how the IRA rollover works. Ask them one question. Just one, and then listen to the answer. I promise you, by the end of that 5-minute conversation, you're going to have more clarity about your retirement than you have gotten from your financial advisor in the last 5 years, because they are not going to sell you anything. They're going to educate you, and then the decision is yours to make. That is the difference between Reagan Gold Group and the rest of the financial industry. They believe that an educated client is the best client. They are not hiding the ball. They are not making the process complicated on purpose. They want you to understand exactly what you were doing with your money, because when you understand it, you feel good about it. And when you feel good about it, you sleep well at night. But here's the thing. The window doesn't stay open forever, folks. Gold has pulled back from its all-time high of $5,600 an ounce that it hit in January of this year. Right now, it's sitting near $4,000. That's a significant discount from where it was only half a year ago, 6 months ago. Is it going to go lower? I don't know. Nobody knows.
But I do know what the math says. I know what the debt says. I know what $39 trillion of national debt and $5 billion added every single day says. It says the dollar is going to keep losing value. And it says gold is going to keep reflecting that reality over time. So take control over your own retirement. Call the Reagan Gold Group right now, folks. 1-800-702-2212. 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Now, we're coming to the end of the segment, folks, and I want to talk to you directly, just you and me. I get fired up on this show. I raise my voice. I know I do. And sometimes people tell me I need to calm down. But I can't calm down because I'm watching a slow-motion train wreck and I'm watching good, hard-working people sitting on the tracks. You did not work your entire life to spend your 70s worrying about the price of eggs. That's ridiculous. You did not sacrifice and save so that the Federal Reserve could print your purchasing power into oblivion. You did everything right, and the system is failing you. It's time to wake up. The people running the system are not coming to save you. The government is not going to suddenly balance the budget tomorrow. The inflation is not going to magically disappear. The dollar is not going to regain the value it has lost. The only person who is going to protect your family is you. The anomaly in this market, the weirdest thing in the world to me, is that people want to buy gold when it is hitting all-time highs and everyone is talking about it on the news. But when it pulls back, when it takes a breath, when it gives you a window of opportunity to get in a better price, people freeze. Do not freeze. Do not be the person who looks back in 5 years and realizes you had the chance to protect your wealth and you let it slip away because you were too paralyzed to make a phone call. And I want to talk about something bigger than just your own retirement. I want to talk about what you're leaving behind. You've worked your entire life. You have built something. Maybe it's a house. Maybe it's a business. Maybe it's a savings account that you've been adding to for 30 years. You want to leave something for your kids, for your grandkids. You want the sacrifice to mean something beyond your own lifetime. What happens to that legacy when the dollar loses another 30% of its value over the next decade? What happens to that inheritance when the market crashes and takes half of it with it? Gold does not do that. Silver does not do that. Physical precious metals have been the most reliable way to transfer wealth across generations for 5,000 years. The Romans used it. The Egyptians used it. Every civilization that ever built something worth passing down used gold and silver to protect it. You are not just buying gold for yourself. You're buying it for the people who come after you. This is the real investment. This is the real legacy. I'm not yelling at you. I'm talking to you like a friend who knows something that you need to hear. I want you to have peace of mind. I want you to sleep at night knowing that no matter what happens in the Middle East, no matter what the stock market does, no matter how much money the government prints, your wealth is anchored in something real. So folks, pick up the phone, make the call. It's the easiest thing in the world, and it could be the most important financial decision that you ever make. 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
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I am Walt Phillips, and folks, I don't want you to go anywhere, because in segment two, as usual, I'm bringing Carl back on the show. We're going to keep this conversation going, and we're going to talk about the questions he gets every single day from people just like you. We'll be right back on The Gold Show. Once again, folks, I am Walt Phillips. See you soon.

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14: 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Now, folks, I want to talk to you today about a lie. And it's not a small lie. It's a lie that has been sold to an entire generation of Americans. And it's a lie that is quietly destroying the retirement of millions of people right now. And the lie is, if you play by the rules, if you put your money in a 401k, if you diversify into a mix of stocks and bonds, if you keep some cash in a savings account, you will be safe. You will be secure. You will be able to retire with dignity. You did all of that. You played by the rules. You worked 30, 40, 50 years. You saved. You sacrificed. You didn't take the vacations you wanted to take. You didn't buy the things you wanted to buy. You put the money away exactly where they told you to put it. And now you're sitting here in your 60s, 70s, or 80s, and you're looking at your grocery bill. You're looking at your insurance premium. You're looking at the price of gas, and you are doing the math in your head, and you're realizing that the money you saved is not going to stretch as far as they promised it would. You're not crazy. You didn't do anything wrong. You were just sold a system that was designed to benefit the people running it and not the people trusting it. Now think about it like a casino. When you walk into a casino, who always wins? The house. It doesn't matter if you have a good night at the blackjack table. Over time, the math guarantees that the house takes the money. Wall Street is the house. The banking system is the house. They told you to put your money in their casino. They charge you fees to manage it. They charge you fees to move it. And while your money is sitting there, the government, which is the biggest partner in the casino, is printing trillions of new dollars, making the dollars you saved worth less and less every single year. Northwestern Mutual just put out a study this year. They said the new magic number for a comfortable retirement is $1.46 million. $1.46 million. How many people do you know who have $1.5 million sitting in cash? And even if you do have it, what happens when inflation eats another 20% of its purchasing power over the next 5 years? What happens when Social Security only gives you a 2.8% cost of living adjustment while your actual cost of living goes up 8%? You are running on a treadmill that is speeding up and you're getting older. That is the retirement lie. And let me add one more layer to this because I want you to really feel the weight of what I am saying. Social Security, the thing that was supposed to be the safety net, the thing that you paid into your entire working life, the thing that you paid into. The Senior Citizens League just reported that seniors have lost nearly 20% of their purchasing power over the last decade. 20%. That means the Social Security check you get today buys 20% less than it bought 10 years ago. And the 2026 cost of living adjustment, 2.8%. Meanwhile, your grocery bill, your utilities, your insurance, your prescriptions, they're all going up at 3, 4, 5 times that rate. The safety net has holes in it, folks. And the people who are supposed to fix it are the same people who are printing the money that is making it worse. Now, let me put it another way. Imagine your neighbor comes to you and says, "Hey, I'm going to hold on to your money for you. I'll keep it safe. And every year I'm going to give you back a little bit less than what you gave me, but I'm going to call it a raise." Would you laugh him off your porch? Would you ever agree to that deal? But that is exactly the deal that you have with the dollar, folks. Every year, the Federal Reserve targets 2% inflation. 2%! That means they are officially, openly, on the record, planning to make your money worth 2% less every single year. That's the deal. That is the system, and most people have no idea that they've even agreed to it. Now, there is a way off the treadmill, but you have to take the first step. 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Now, let me explain exactly how the trap works, because once you see it, you can't unsee it. When you have your money in a 401k or an IRA that is invested in the stock market, you don't own anything real. You own paper promises. You own a digital entry on a screen that says you have a tiny fraction of a company. If the market crashes like it did in 2000, like it did in 2008, like it did in 2020, that digital entry gets wiped out. And what do the financial advisors tell you when that happens? They say, just wait it out. The market always recovers. Wait it out. If you're 35 years old, you can wait it out. If you're 75 years old, you don't have 10 years to wait for your portfolio to recover. You need your money now. You can't pay for your prescriptions with a promise that the market is just going to bounce back in 2032. And then there's the bonds, the safe money, the conservative play. They told you to put 40% of your money in bonds. Well, what happens to bonds when interest rates go up? The value of the bonds you hold goes down. The safe part of your portfolio is losing money while inflation is eating the purchasing power of whatever is left. Now imagine you're on a ship that is slowly taking on water. The captain comes on the loudspeaker and says, "Don't worry, folks, the ship is built to handle this. Just stay in your cabins. We're diversifying the water across all the decks." That is your diversified portfolio. The water is inflation. The ship is the dollar. Diversifying across stocks and bonds does not save you if the currency itself is sinking. You need a lifeboat. And the only lifeboat that has never sunk in 5,000 years of human history is physical gold and silver. Now look at what is happening right now. Just this month, in July of 2026, we had a massive pullback in the market. Oil prices spiked. Tensions in the Middle East flared up. The paper markets got spooked. And what did gold do? Gold is holding near $4,000 an ounce. Even with the pullback, even with the noise, it's sitting near all-time highs, because when the paper system shakes, the smart money runs to the one thing that cannot be printed. It can't be hacked. It can't go bankrupt. I was reading a report from Society General. They said, and I quote, folks, "Elevated uncertainty plays directly into the gold market. And every week we seem to have another area of uncertainty added." every week another reason to get into the lifeboat. And the biggest banks in the world are not arguing with me on this, folks. Reuters just reported that Bank of America, JP Morgan, Goldman Sachs, they're all raising their long-term gold forecasts. Goldman Sachs sees gold at $4,900 by December of this year. Wells Fargo is projecting $6,100 to $6,300 by year's end. These aren't gold bugs, folks. They're not conspiracy theorists. 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You're listening to me. 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Why didn't the guy who manages your retirement account mention that this was an option? Because if you move your money into physical gold, he stops making fees on it. It's that simple, folks. He's not protecting your money. He's protecting his commission. They want you to think that it's complicated. They want you to think that it's a massive headache. They want you to stay exactly where you are, bleeding purchasing power, so they can keep charging you 1% a year or more to manage a portfolio that's losing to inflation. It is not that complicated. The team at Reagan Gold Group does this every single day. You call them up, you tell them you have an IRA or an old 401k. They handle the paperwork. They talk to your current custodian. They set up the new account. They facilitate the transfer. You don't have to fight with your broker. You don't have to navigate the IRS tax code. They do all the heavy lifting for you. And the best part, folks, if you call them and talk through it and you decide it's not the right move for you, all you got to do is say thank you and hang up. That's it. It's not a high-pressure sales tactic call. There's no harassment. You just get the facts that you need to make an informed decision about your own money. Now, I want to give you folks a challenge, and it's just a 5-minute challenge. Call that number and tell them that Walt sent you. Tell them you want to understand how the IRA rollover works. Ask them one question, just one, and then listen to the answer. I promise you, by the end of that 5-minute conversation, you're going to have more clarity about your retirement than you have gotten from your financial advisor in the last 5 years, because they are not going to sell you anything. They're going to educate you, and then the decision is yours to make. That is the difference between Reagan Gold Group and the rest of the financial industry. They believe that an educated client is the best client. They are not hiding the ball. They're not making the process complicated on purpose. They want you to understand exactly what you were doing with your money, because when you understand it, you feel good about it. And when you feel good about it, you sleep well at night. But here's the thing. The window doesn't stay open forever, folks. Gold has pulled back from its all-time high of $5,600 an ounce that it hit in January of this year. Right now, it's sitting near $4,000. That's a significant discount from where it was only half a year ago, 6 months ago. Is it going to go lower? I don't know. Nobody knows. But I do know what the math says. I know what the debt says. I know what $39 trillion of national debt and $5 billion added every single day says. It says the dollar is going to keep losing value. And it says gold is going to keep reflecting that reality over time. So take control over your own retirement. Call the Reagan Gold Group right now, folks. 1-800-702-2212, or you can go to ownrealgold.com. 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Ask them about the tax-free IRA rollover. Now, we're coming to the end of the segment, folks, and I want to talk to you directly, just you and me. I get fired up on this show. I raise my voice. I know I do. And sometimes people tell me I need to calm down, but I can't calm down because I'm watching a slow motion train wreck and I'm watching good, hardworking people sitting on the tracks. You did not work your entire life to spend your 70s worrying about the price of eggs. That's ridiculous. You did not sacrifice and save so that the Federal Reserve could print your purchasing power into oblivion. You did everything right, and the system is failing you. It's time to wake up. The people running the system are not coming to save you. The government is not going to suddenly balance the budget tomorrow. The inflation is not going to magically disappear. The dollar is not going to regain the value it is lost. The only person who is going to protect your family is you. The anomaly in this market, the weirdest thing in the world to me, is that people want to buy gold when it is hitting all-time highs and everyone is talking about it on the news. But when it pulls back, when it takes a breath, when it gives you a window of opportunity to get in a better price, people freeze. Do not freeze. Do not be the person who looks back in 5 years and realizes you had the chance to protect your wealth and you let it slip away because you were too paralyzed to make a phone call. And I want to talk about something bigger than just your own retirement. I want to talk about what you're leaving behind. You've worked your entire life. You have built something. Maybe it's a house. Maybe it's a business. Maybe it's a savings account that you've been adding to for 30 years. You want to leave something for your kids, for your grandkids. You want the sacrifice to mean something beyond your own lifetime. What happens to that legacy when the dollar loses another 30% of its value over the next decade? What happens to that inheritance when the market crashes and takes half of it with it? Gold does not do that. Silver does not do that. Physical precious metals have been the most reliable way to transfer wealth across generations for 5,000 years. The Romans used it. The Egyptians used it. Every civilization that ever built something worth passing down used gold and silver to protect it. You are not just buying gold for yourself. You're buying it for the people who come after you. This is the real investment. This is the real legacy. I'm not yelling at you. I'm talking to you like a friend who knows something that you need to hear. I want you to have peace of mind. I want you to sleep at night knowing that no matter what happens in the Middle East, no matter what the stock market does, no matter how much money the government prints, your wealth is anchored in something real. So folks, pick up the phone, make the call. It's the easiest thing in the world, and it could be the most important financial decision that you ever make. 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I am Walt Phillips, and folks, I don't want you to go anywhere, because in segment two, as usual, I'm bringing Carl back on the show. We're going to keep this conversation going, and we're going to talk about the questions he gets every single day from people just like you. We'll be right back on The Gold Show. Once again, folks, I am Walt Phillips. See you soon.

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12: 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Guaranteed human.
15: President Trump is agreeing to pause attacks on Iran. Trump said Saturday he agreed to a request by Tehran and other Middle East countries subject to getting a deal done that would include the reopening of the Strait of Hormuz. In a post on Truth Social, Trump noted the deal would include the immediate, complete, and total opening of the Hormuz Strait and an end to Iran's nuclear threat. The statement came after the State Department urged Americans in the region to consider leaving or be prepared to depart on short notice, citing possible escalation in the conflict. Friends, family, and members of the community are saying a final goodbye to a North Texas soldier killed in the Middle East. Hundreds turned out for a memorial service for Private First Class Isabella Gonzalez at a church in Plano on Saturday. The 19-year-old soldier was killed during an Iranian attack on a military base in Jordan. She is being laid to rest today with full military honors at the Dallas-Fort Worth National Cemetery. Robert F. Kennedy Jr. says parents should get their children vaccinated for measles. The Health and Human Services Secretary made the comment on CNN's State of the Union.
16: A measles vaccine is effective. it stops measles in about 97% of the cases. Well, people should get vaccinated.
15: His comments come as measles cases have grown in the U.S. A Johns Hopkins University tracker for health data found there were nearly 2,300 confirmed cases in the U.S. as of late last month, passing the amount of cases recorded in 2025. Around 600 structures have been damaged or destroyed Saturday by three wildfires in and near Spokane, Washington. Brad Ford reports.
17: The largest fire started west of Spokane, jumped the Spokane River, and burned into residential areas. Winds gusting to 40 miles an hour caused the fires to spread fast and in many cases forced firefighters to retreat.
15: The investigations into how the fire started are ongoing. I'm Lisa Carton.
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15: Republican senator says President Trump's pick for attorney general will not be confirmed next week. That's the response from Tom Tillis of North Carolina after President Trump threatened to renew his push for an anti-weaponization fund if Senate Republicans continue to block his nominee, Todd Blanche. In a post on X Saturday, Tillis wrote, "It's unfortunate that Todd Blanche, who I consider qualified for the job, will not be confirmed because of the president's reversal." NBC Today Show co-host Savannah Guthrie and her family are begging for help 6 months after her mother, Nancy Guthrie, disappeared from her southern Arizona home. In a social media post Saturday, Guthrie wrote, "Our hearts are in ruins," adding that the family spends every waking moment thinking of her, longing for her, and looking for their mother. Pima County Sheriff Chris Nanos.
20: We've done a lot of work, but we still have more. And there's not just in DNA, but in forensics analysis of thousands and thousands of videos, photos.
15: The latest post from Savannah Guthrie reiterates a reward of over $1 million is still available. It also notes the family wants to give their mom the dignity of a proper goodbye. Investigators on Friday released the full ransom note and follow-up letter they believe may hold clues that someone familiar with the alleged kidnappers may recognize. Former Vice President Kamala Harris thinks a bigger Supreme Court might be just what America needs. Rob Martier reports.
21: The one-time Democratic presidential nominee said,
22: "We need to revisit the point of expanding the court to 13 justices like we have 13 district courts."
21: There's just one problem. According to uscourts.gov, there are 94 district or trial courts that are called U.S. district courts. There are, in fact, 13 appellate courts that sit below the U.S. Supreme Court.
15: Harris was pressed on whether she intends on running in 2028, and she said she's thinking about it. I'm Lisa Carton.
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0: Soon, quite honestly. But there's another problem that we're dealing with, and that is AI. AI escaped from a secure room it was not supposed to escape from, and it figured out that it could escape. Now, what it did is not what everybody, I think, fears. I actually think it's worse. But we'll get into that here in just a second. Let me explain what happened with OpenAI. That's coming up in just a second. The headlines move on, but the heartbreak and terror do not. Iran and terrorist proxies continue to target Israel. Hezbollah continues to attack in the north, forcing families to live under constant threat and in shelters. But Israel is not only defending her people, she's standing on the front lines against terror that threatens all of us. Even when the news crews leave, the International Fellowship of Christians and Jews is still there every day on the ground, providing life-saving aid. Near Israel's

0: Let me move to Barack Obama. Well, have you hear what he said? Cut 14 about J.D. Vance.
1: One of our major parties has been captured by politics that is not that subtle about suggesting that we the people means a certain kind of people. That
0: oh, my gosh.
1: You know, when you have the vice president, the current vice president, making a speech that is basically a blood and soil version of we the people, that it matters who your parents were and how long they've been here, despite him being married to an immigrant, daughter of an immigrant himself. You know, that's echoes then ideas about who can be a citizen, who belongs, who gets to make decisions.
2: 100 years ago, a vice president could not stand up and make a nativist argument if he was married to the daughter of an Indian immigrant. But today he can. So we move from malice to hypocrisy. That's progress.
1: It is progress.
2: That is progress.
1: Listen, hypocrisy is progress.
2: Because
1: it means that you feel guilty enough.
2: Oh my gosh.
1: To
2: yeah.
1: either lie to yourself or others.
2: Yeah.
0: Okay. Stop. I get it from Barack Obama. I don't get it from Malcolm Gladwell. I'm sorry. Malcolm, you're smarter than this. You are smarter than this. Wait, you're buying into that he's a blood and soil kind of guy, which means, you know, that's a Nazi, blood and soil, okay? So you're buying into the premise that J.D. Vance is a Nazi, that he believes in blood and soil, that he believes it matters where your parents came from. Is anybody aware of J.D. Vance's parents? I mean, you know, I don't know if they came over on the Mayflower, but if they did, they were probably in the hold of the Mayflower, you know, in a little prison down there because they were trouble. I mean, what? I have not heard J.D. Vance ever say anything like, you got to be white, you have to be European, you have to be from the Mayflower. I've never heard him say anything like that. And then he marries an Indian. He marries a woman who is an immigrant, or her parents were immigrants themselves. And yet they use that to say that he only married her because he feels guilty. What kind of assumptions are you? You are so unbelievably arrogant to assume you know the heart of a man and make those kinds of assumptions just because he says, hey, we need to control the border. I know you both loved Alexander Hamilton, the musical. Read Alexander Hamilton. You know, as we pointed out in the Golden Door, the special on Torch, Alexander Hamilton was the strongest on it. He was like, no, nobody. We've been having this argument for a very, very, very long time. And it does not have to do with race. Has nothing to do with race. It might with some, but those are the Torch people. Those are the people that were, by the way, being funded by the Southern Poverty Law Center to be able to afford the torches and their robes and their cute white pointy hats. I mean, that is outrageous to make that assumption. And then to sit there like it's an absolute fact. I don't know about anybody else, but I'm tired of that. I'm tired of that on my side, and I'm tired of that on their side. By the way, did you see that the latest poll shows that Gavin Newsom would be beaten by Kamala Harris? You want to talk about trouble for a party. Gavin being beaten, no, a rock being beaten by Kamala Harris. One of the worst politicians I have ever seen in my lifetime. No. I have to, that guy has to go to, what was that guy's name who was like, yeah, and then we're going to Minneapolis and we're in Minnesota and we're going to go to Iowa and New Howard Dean. Boy, that guy was a piece of work, wasn't he? Horrible, horrible candidate. Kamala Harris only beaten by him in the bad candidate, and Gavin Newsom, and it looks like she's the front runner. Oh, I would hope that they run her again. Please run her again. Please run her again. I'm going to start just saying, so you know, every time I say this, I'm lying. So I'm going to start saying, you know who I'm really afraid of? It's Kamala Harris. That's who, boy, just don't run Kamala. Can you imagine Kamala Harris in a debate with J.D. Vance or Marco Rubio or my shoe? I mean,
3: woo! Glenn Beck will be back.
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17: 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A black man from the projects comes forward with information about the case.
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17: 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Lee Harris is sentenced to 90 years.
24: I get 90 years for killing somebody I have never seen.
17: Behind bars, Lee finds an unlikely ally in his cellie, Robert. The pair are like chalk and cheese. There's no way their paths would ever cross on the outside. But as a fellow inmate, Robert sees through the lies and vows to do the unthinkable. Clear Lee's name.
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31: The different color noises, white noise, brown noise, pink noise. Brown noise is deeper, has lower frequencies, it's got more bass, minimalizes that higher frequency. Mm-hmm. And I didn't really know this, but apparently you can liken some of these to sounds in nature. And apparently brown noise is more akin to like a river rapid or a heavy rainfall or thunder.
32: Because there's also white noise and pink noise, you think brown noise is just named after the color brown. Wrong. There was a scientist named Robert Brown from Scotland.
31: White noise is used, aside from just sleeping, a lot of times with like noise-canceling headphones and stuff, mm-hmm. masking other sounds.
32: Pink noise is a little different. It's kind of like the compromise between white noise and brown noise.
31: As far as which one is best for sleep, there have been some very middling studies over the years. But at Oxford in 2017, they said that they fell asleep 40% faster listening to white noise, but their overall sleep was about the same.
32: Okay.
31: There was a study in 2017 from Northwestern of 13 older adults, and they said pink noise provided deeper sleep overall and improved ability to recall words.
30: For the entire Colorful Noises episode and everything else in the Stuff You Should Know universe, open the free iHeart app, search Stuff, and listen now.

0: Glenn Beck Weekend. Glenn Beck is on.
1: Hello, America. An insider wrote in and said, my daughter, she's 20. She, you know, works. She pays her own rent. And she likes the president. But I don't know. I don't understand how to talk to her because she said, why does the president only seem to care about Iran when I can barely afford gas? And I think that is a valid question. So I want to take this hour and I want to explain what the president is doing. But I want to start in an unusual place. And I want to explain something to you. The housing bill just passed. Biggest housing bill in decades just became law. And the president did not sign it. The president doesn't have to sign it. By just leaving it on his desk, it automatically then after, a few days, it becomes law. So now it is officially law. But I want to explain the good news, what it does, and then the hidden side that I don't think anyone really truly understands. And it is the big problem that has to be fixed. And then I'm going to come back to the insider whose daughter says, why isn't he fixing these things? I have a very different look on all of this. And we're going to begin in 60 seconds. You've tried it all. 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
1: All of these establishment types who railed against POTUS even before 2016, but somehow wormed their way into his administration, they need to stop kissing up to the mullahs and stop pushing their Obama-era policies, stop undermining POTUS, and get on board with the man actually elected to do the job.
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20: A quiet residential neighborhood erupts in chaos. Carmine Galante, the feared boss of the Bonanno crime family, lies dead, his cigar still clutched between his teeth.
21: Masked men walked into Joe and Mary's luncheonette in Brooklyn today and gunned down Carmine Galante, a man believed to be the most powerful mafia chieftain in the country.
20: The execution sent shockwaves through the criminal underworld and set the stage for one of the most pivotal criminal cases in New York City history. From the minds behind the acclaimed television series comes Law and Order: Criminal Justice System. This isn't a scripted drama. These are real stories told by the people who have lived them.
10: My father should have been a dead man.
20: For decades, the mafia had New York City in a stranglehold, with law enforcement seemingly powerless to intervene. But the murder of Carmine Galante marked the beginning of the end. Discover how a group of young prosecutors took on the mafia, and with the help of law enforcement, brought down its most powerful figures. I'm Anasika Nicolazzi. And from Wolf Entertainment and iHeart Podcasts, this is Law & Order Criminal Justice System.
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0: Born on America's darkest day of September 11th, the Tunnel to Towers Foundation has been helping America's heroes ever since. Heroes like NYPD officer Pedro Garcia, a 25-year veteran who answered the call in the aftermath of 9/11. Pedro spent many days in the search and recovery efforts at Ground Zero. Pedro bravely battled a 9/11-related illness that ultimately took his life. He is survived by his loving wife Yvonne and their children, who remember him as a man who cared deeply for others and always had a story to tell. In this 25th anniversary of 9/11, we continue to see the toll that day is still taking on heroes and their families. The Tunnel to Towers Foundation honored Pedro by paying off his family's mortgage through their Fallen First Responder Home Program. 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
10: Here's exactly the same thing that is happening all over Europe. 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Red for the socialist left, green for the color of Islam. 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
13: 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Who were they? What made them so notorious? How did the internet, or sometimes the algorithm, choose them? And what does a person do when they're suddenly confronted with more attention than the human psyche can handle? Take The Dress, a story that went uber viral in early 2015 in spite of being, well, kind of a boring optical illusion. A mother of the bride in Scotland took a picture of a dress she was thinking about wearing to her daughter's wedding. But she saw the dress as blue with black lace, and her daughter saw it as white with gold lace. One BuzzFeed post later, every single person on the internet was talking about the dress. But to me, the dress is a story about the last couple of months when the internet was still sort of fun. It was shortly before the stories that spread across the internet stopped being driven by exploited millennials with useless arts degrees and started being decided by algorithms hell-bent on growing internet usership at all costs. And on a long enough timeline, the story of the dress is one entangled with abuse and media exploitation. 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

Jesse Kelly Show on a wonderful, wonderful, amazing Friday, and Ask Dr. Jesse Friday, and it is the final hour of the Jesse Kelly Show. I hope you are prepped and ready for a weekend, but I am prepped and ready to chop away. I mean, there's still a huge stack of them, and this one's going to take a few, so let's get to this. This is about Iran. Jesse, Thursday's show was kind of scary. Again, he's referencing the 45-minute interview I did with Brandon Weikert about the state of affairs with Iran, with China's involvement, Russia's involvement. How are we doing munitions-wise? How are they doing? Are they about to crack? What was the decision-making behind it? It was extremely informative, no matter where you fall on the whole thing. If you listen to it, it's last night's show, very informative. Now, at the end of it, I asked Brandon Weikert where it was going. So I was curious. Hey, how's this end? And he doesn't know, keep in mind. He made a prediction. He doesn't know. But Brandon Weikert said it ends with World War III. That's what he thinks. And look, I'm not saying that at all. I am not saying that. But if you look at the Russia-Ukraine stuff now potentially merging with the Iran stuff, if you go look at a map, these people are not that far apart. When you look at which countries are supporting this and which countries are supporting that, you could see it. You could see it, which would be horrible. So anyway, back to the email. This guy says, Jesse, Thursday's show was kind of scary. I have a solution. The strategy is greatly reduce Iran's export income by flooding the world market with oil, gas, and fertilizer. Step one, eliminate all restrictions on Russia's economy and begin normalizing relations. Step two, stop all material and financial assistance to Ukraine. This war, when solved, will bring a massive reconstruction effort on both sides. They will need to sell massive amounts of oil, gas, and fertilizer funds to rebuild. Step three, drill, baby, drill. If the government of Iran sees the writing on the wall, they'll have to fund jihad selling pistachios. If we withdraw all our military from the area, could Saudis and Israelis finish the job? Nice to hear Trump using the communist word now. He says it's because of me, so on and so forth. Okay, so let's address the first part of it. Why don't we just normalize relations with Russia? Hey, we need a lot more oil and gas. Russia has a lot of oil and gas. Why don't we just normalize relations with Russia? Well, Donald Trump is really, really good at peace deals, and he's really good at ending wars. He has proven that through 6 years of being president of the United States of America now. He's very good at it because he has grown up making deals. He's grown up as an international businessman. He knows how to walk in that room with this side versus this side and get them to sit down and, hey, let's figure out how to make some money. We don't need to be fighting. That's expensive. Why don't we join forces and make some money? Donald Trump got Israel and the UAE, a Muslim country and a Jewish country, to sign on to an agreement together. Donald Trump did that. So he's good at it. He's good at it. Donald Trump told us over and over and over again on the campaign trail that he was going to end this Russia-Ukraine stuff. And Lord knows he has tried. You cannot say the man hasn't tried. He has tried very hard to end this stuff. And he has not been successful. Why? Russia doesn't want to end the war. Ukraine, because of endless Western assistance, it's not like I'm rooting against the Ukrainians, but Western assistance has helped hold Ukraine up so they don't collapse. Because of endless Western assistance, Ukraine is now in a position where they are striking inside of Russia and hurting the Russians back. Ukraine doesn't want to stop. They don't want to stop. So in your scenario, let's just normalize relations with Russia. Okay, let's say I went with you on that, and I'm not necessarily going with you on that, but let's say I did.
We are a million miles away from normalizing relations with Russia when we can't end the Russia-Ukrainian war. A million miles away. We're not even

0: We don't have a bunker buster that can get down there. The only way to get it would be to drop a nuclear weapon on it. Do you think Donald Trump wants to be the first one to drop a nuclear weapon since the end of World War II? Do you think you understand that that would define his entire legacy? You realize that. I don't care. Well, it's a small one. Nobody wants to be the guy who opened up that Pandora's box again. So if we do not have the capacity to, quote, finish the job, Israel is insanely capable militarily, and their intelligence service is wonderful. There's no question about it. And their technology is cutting edge. They are tiny. Israel is 8 million people. Israel is the size of New York City. New York City, the entire country. Their military, yeah, a little bit more, but their military is roughly, this is counting reservists, roughly 500,000 people. Can Israel launch targeted elite strikes? There's no question. No question. Their training is good. Their tech is good. They're tough as nails. I'm not debating that at all. Israel cannot invade and conquer Iran. They do. It's not possible. Quantity has a quality all its own. It's not possible. And the Saudis, those... I was about to be mean. I'm going to be nice, Chris. I'm being nice. Those people, in case everybody hasn't figured it out, all they care about is money. They don't sink gigantic amounts of money into their military. Yeah, they've got a bunch of oil money and a few fancy fighter jets and things like that. And sure, they have a secret police where they'll cut your fingernails off. But that's not some juggernaut military. And if the United States Navy, which is by a mile the best Navy on planet Earth, if the United States Navy is not able to clear out the Strait of Hormuz of mines and Iranian attack vessels and drones and keep it clear, and we are not, right, except right now, what are the friggin' Saudis going to do? What are the friggin' Israelis going to do if the American Navy cannot clear out the Strait of Hormuz? Israel can't clear out the Strait of Hormuz. I understand what you're saying. Let them finish the job. I explained what that meant before, and that's why I asked that question of him. I wanted technical answers that would kind of drive the point home. Anybody you listen to or watch who has used that term to you, finish the job, they are either stupid or they are lying. That is a ridiculous... Well, we just take Karg Island. What? You're going to launch an amphibious invasion into an island that is deep into the Strait of Hormuz? What? And by the way, let's say we did. It's not like we couldn't take Karg Island. We most definitely could. What do we do if we take it and they're still like, yeah, we're still not giving up? Okay. Quick and easy is over. Leaving is hard. Staying is hard. Sorry. It's the way it is. We'll be back.
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0: 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And Ask Dr. Jesse Friday. Remember, you can email the show, Jesse at jessekellyshow.com. Your love, your hate, your death threats. You can text the show.
1: People be texting.
0: I'm kidding. No, you can't. That was a lie. I just made that up so I could play the sound, but it didn't make any sense at all. Hey, Jesse. This week you asked why so many of these career politicians can't just walk away from the system. This is about McConnell and others. Have you considered that perhaps the evil outside interests that these politicians have sold their souls to won't let them retire? If you're China or Raytheon or whoever, and you have invested so much time and effort and money over the years in corrupting a politician, why would you just let them retire? His name is Brandon. Look, the frustrating part about what you just said is we know it's true of someone, most likely many someones. And we know this because we've had members of Congress, sitting members of Congress, come out and say it on camera. Tim Burchett, awesome congressman from Tennessee, he just kills me. Tim Burchett of Tennessee came out and flat out made it public. He said, there are guys here who, you know, if you're a congressman, you're always on the road, some fundraisers, some whatnot. There are guys here who've been in the hotel bar. Some dime comes strolling over. Hey, want to buy a drink for me? Let's hang out. Congressman ends up doing something he shouldn't be doing, and it was all recorded. Room was all wired. Let's say you're an evil major country or corporate. We'll make it about China. How much money does that cost you? Wire a room for cameras? Doesn't cost a thing. Pay some woman? Doesn't cost you a thing. Now you're busted, and now they own you. Hey, I need you to vote this way. No. Well, that's weird because I have this thumb drive with a very interesting video. I wonder what your wife would think about it. Okay, I'll vote the way you want. That's not something that's just in the movies or on some Netflix drama. That's how politics has worked for ages. For ages. Remember, there is no more, and there never has been and never will be. We like to think of intelligence operatives as James Bond, Jason Bourne types, right? Exploding grenade pens, they know kung fu, their cars shoot machine guns and turn into submarines. Like that's what we like to imagine, right? You know, the most intelligent, the most, by a mile, the most effective intelligence agents throughout history, beautiful women. How do you think the Israelis get so much information on Iranian generals? Think that's all through eavesdropping and satellites? It's not. Beautiful women make men do stupid things. Every single guy listening to this show has done at least one thing dumb in his life because a woman was hot enough and he was convinced somehow to do it. Every single guy ever has. It's the way it is, right? So the reason I said this was frustrating is how would we know? How would we know who it is? And remember, there are so many different powerful entities. It could be China. Chris, do you have that Ken Buck FBI one? There are times where we think it looks pretty obvious that that's the case, but maybe it's the FBI. And again, this is not just in Netflix. We know. J. Edgar Hoover, the guy who started it all, he did this just as that's just how he did business. If you were a powerful politician in D.C., he collected all the damaging information on you he could to blackmail you into doing what he wanted. We know that. When the FBI was at its height of evil in the Biden administration, doing indefensible things, the GOP congressman from Colorado, Ken Buck, said this.
2: I want to thank you for leading an agency, as you mentioned in your opening statement, that protects Americans from foreign terrorists, that an agency that protects Americans from spies from China and Russia, and cybercrime and public corruption and organized crime and drug cartels and human traffickers and white-collar criminals. And I want to thank you and the FBI for protecting law-abiding Americans from the evil that exists all around us. And frankly, I am not in favor of defunding the FBI, nor am I in favor of splitting up the FBI, nor am I in favor of using the Holman rule for the FBI director.
0: What'd that sound like to you? I don't know, right? How would I know? I'm guessing. You know what that sounded like to me? That sounded like to me a man who the FBI has a file on. What did he do? I have no idea. I don't know Ken Buck. Don't know him from Adam. No idea what may or may not be in that file. But at a time when the GOP was finally starting to come after the FBI, Ken Buck steps up, and I mean, it's not like he said one nice thing for 5 seconds. He practically made out with Christopher Wray on the House floor. Oh, and by the way, we don't need to defund this wonderful organization. I love them. Oh, and did I mention? Promptly retired right after that. All right, I'm going to go home. I'm going to go be with my wife. I told you at the time. That sounded like a compromised congressman to me. How many are like that? I don't know, and you don't know. We don't. Who knows? It happens. It's always happened, always will happen. It's like pain. It's just one of those things that's going to happen. 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All right? We'll be back.

0: on a wonderful Friday. It's an Ask Dr. Jesse Friday. Did I mention that? Did I mention you can download any part of it? iHeart, Spotify, iTunes. Jesse, I met a Persian today. Has there ever been a bigger downgrade for a country? It used to be known as Persia and now is known as Iran. That is not good branding. Anyway, today I complimented a man on his beautiful accent. He said he's Persian. So I asked him if there are any people left in Iran to fight against the regime. He said that for 47 years, every time there's been an uprising, the people get executed. There aren't enough people left who will fight against the regime. He said the only thing that can and should be done is complete annihilation, even though that means death, the death of innocent citizens, including children. He also said the regime hates Israel for absolutely no reason, so there's no reasoning with the leaders of Iran. I now have a renewed empathy for the people of Israel. It's bad enough to be hated for no reason, but to have a neighboring country want you dead for no reason is unfathomable. Well, let's be clear about something. It's not for no reason. It's for a religious reason. We don't have to keep glossing over this. Islam and Judaism are not exactly fast friends now, and they never have been. And you have a Jewish state surrounded by Muslim states that, for religious reasons, there's never going to be peace and harmony there. That's just a fact. And the Iranians are complete jihadis, complete Islamists. You know, the whole world has to be Islam and Allah and all this other stuff. So they're most definitely not going to abide by Israel being Israel. That's one. Two, to your point, the guy says, well, you have to just completely annihilate them. And I've heard people on the right, and maybe you feel this way, say the same thing. Hey, I don't care what it means. Start bombing Tehran. Drop a nuclear weapon. Carpet bomb the cities. Do whatever you have to do to get them to capitulate, to finish the job. I just want to bring this up. Donald Trump, whatever problems you may have with Donald Trump does not like to kill people. He will use the military to kill people. He has done so several times before. But Donald Trump does not love war. Donald Trump loves peace. And Donald Trump, again, for whatever problems you may have with him or disagreements I may have with him from time to time, is not a bloodthirsty person. And I know his son is a good father. He's a good grandfather. He's more gentle than the television persona would have you believe. Donald Trump is not going to start dropping bombs on children on purpose. That's not going to happen. Donald, I don't think he would ever in a million years. It would take something like Iran cooking off a dirty bomb in an American city or something like that to get Donald Trump to even consider it. Why do you think Donald Trump's publicly been threatening them forever with, we're going to bomb all the power plants and bridges. Don't keep pushing. I'll bomb the power plants and bridges. Why do you think we haven't done much of that? Why? Because Donald Trump understands you start nuking power plants and incinerating bridges, it's not just the regime that will suffer. The Iranian people will die. Men, women, children. I'm not saying don't do it, right? Or do it. This is not what I'm saying. That's why Donald Trump has loudly threatened it multiple times and has not gone through with it. Whatever you feel about bombing cities, bombing civilian populations, let's take it all the way back to World War II. Whatever you feel about it, whether you're all about it, whether you hate it, whatever you feel about it, please remember that whenever it's been done, it's been highly controversial. In America, there was all kinds of opposition, including in the military, to dropping bombs on German cities or Japanese cities. All kinds of guys were like, what? That is wrong. You can't do that. It has always been controversial. And let's always remember this. It's really, really ugly on the ground for people who are completely innocent. We've talked about the firebombing of Tokyo. It's one of my favorite examples of this. I say favorite, but it's one of the worst things in the world. One of my favorite examples of this. We napalmed Tokyo and people were melting into the pavement. Here's a story for you. Glass, you know, glass melts at a certain temperature. The firestorm was so intense, it not only burned up all the oxygen in the air, and people, children, were suffocating, standing out in the open. It melted the glass, and just the way the winds and everything worked, the glass went up into the sky, having been melted, turned into flaming hot droplets, and rained burning glass down on people. And again, this is not me saying that it was wrong to firebomb Tokyo. It's not. But if we're going to consider things like this, just bomb Tehran. If we're going to consider things like this, understand that that's an Iranian child who's never done anything wrong. That's some Iranian grandfather. That's some Iranian family sitting in their living room right now. They've never done anything to anybody. They don't like this regime. They wish they didn't live in this crappy, miserable Islamist country they do. And you're about to melt them in their living room chairs. That's not me telling you not to do it, but don't be cold about it. And don't be dismissive of that. And I'll tell you something, Donald Trump knows that. He has multiple times, people don't catch it because of Trump's, you know, way. He has multiple times expressed a concern for people, innocent people in other countries. Multiple times. He is not some warmonger. That is not at all what he is. Dear O wise history professor, I know you're generally against foreign gallivanting, but if you lived in the European kingdom back in the day, would you have supported the Crusades? More history episodes, please. That's, the name is Aaron. All right, the Crusades. Yeah, probably, for a couple of different reasons. The first of them is this. Young men like to go off on adventures, including military adventures. Setting all the religious stuff aside, you know, Christianity versus Islam and stuff like that back then, setting all that stuff aside, that's how young men are built. And at one point in time, a not 45-year-old, a 19-year-old Jesse walked right down to the recruiting office and said, sign me up. I want to be in the Marines. And when we found out, finally, that we were going to Iraq, we were not upset. We were dying to go. The day the towers came down, we were begging to go. Hey, let me go kill somebody. I would love to kill somebody. Yep, you can send me anywhere. Tell me who's responsible for that, and I would like to go murder them. Would you please put me on a plane? And that is not me being abnormal. That's how young men, full of testosterone, and probably with a not fully developed brain, that's how young men think about it. So when you look at these old things like the Crusades, and maybe you say to yourself, whew, that would take some guts. Grab a sword and a shield and go ahead and march down from France all the way into the Holy Land and wage some war on the Muslims in the desert. What kind of a psycho are you? That's how 18-year-old men think. That's how they operate. And God bless them, because we need young, testosterone-filled men to do those things. And they go marching off to war. Jesse, if you could have dinner at Red Lobster with three historical figures, who would they be and why? Julius Caesar, probably the smartest human being to ever walk the planet. Probably Napoleon. If you read anything Napoleon wrote, just seems like a fascinating person, unbelievably arrogant, which would have been entertaining. And then I think Apostle Paul, because it would be interesting to see how the other two men conducted themselves around him. What, Chris? Chris said, not Jesus. I'm not counting Jesus as the man part. I think that would be, plus, what if I want to have a drink or something? I'm going to feel bad. Anyway, we'll be back. 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
0: The Trump administration has done awesome things when it comes to combating the fraud in this country. 99.9% of that fraud has been Democrat fraud. 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California. Fraud bust. 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

0: the Jesse Kelly Show, final segment of the Jesse Kelly Show on a wonderful Friday, and there's a lot of these to get to, so let me see how many I can possibly churn through in the last segment here. Remember, you can email the show your love, your hate, your death threats, jesse@jessekellyshow.com. Jesse, I know you don't want to write another book. If this is about the COVID stuff, by the way. If those that shared their pain are okay with it, I think you should take all the COVID stories you have gotten and put them in a book. Add in facts to corroborate the stories shared. So lovers of history 100 years from now will get to hear about the horrors of the global response to COVID. I think Retribution would be a good title for your book. I know you will steal it and claim it was your idea. That's why we love your show, because you are special like that. What say you? I'd never really considered it. He goes on to tell a really heartbreaking story and asks me not to put it on the air, and I won't. But I'd never really considered making it a book. I don't think I could make money off of that. I don't think that would not feel right. What, Chris? Chris said any net proceeds would go to some charity. Yeah, I mean, I guess you could do that, but it would have to be, in my mind, if you're going to make money off of these stories of people's pain, the charity would have to, you know, kind of be for them. And I don't trust many charities, dude. I just don't. Remember, I worked in the nonprofit world for a year, just a year. After I lost my congressional races, I moved to D.C. and worked in this, quote, nonprofit world for a year. I don't trust charities. Very rarely do I trust them. There's a reason that I talk to you about on Tunnel of the Towers. There's a reason I talk about that. I don't trust them. I don't trust most of them. Though even the ones that sound good, those are the ones who get you the worst. Yeah, the Save Wounded Puppies and Help Veterans Foundation. And you think to yourself, well, that sounds good. I want to fix puppies and veterans. And then you actually look at their financials, which are public, by the way, and there are charity rating sites out there I would invite you to look to. You look at their financials, yeah, you give them $50, 49 of it goes to salaries and events and fundraising, which is just a code for private jets and parties and stuff like that. Maybe a buck of it will ever go to a puppy if you're lucky. That the nonprofit industry is anything but nonprofit in general, bunch of dirt balls. So I wouldn't know where to give the money. It's a good idea to write the book. It is. I would be very, very worried about doing something unethical like that. I worry about that stuff. As bad of a human being as I am, I'm not going to go into the details of it for legal reasons, but we had a sponsor at one point in time, and we try to be very, very careful with our sponsors here on the show. We vet them, and this was a long-time sponsor. Been vetted and treated people well. And I don't know what happened at the very end, but apparently things went to crap, and they started screwing over listeners of this show. I got wind of it. We cut them off immediately. I feel responsible for it to this day. Now, it's not my fault. I realize that. Every time I bring it up to Ob, she's like, it's not your fault, but I'm the one who told you about it. So I worry about that stuff a lot. I don't want to be a dirtball. Jesse, I'm a trucker out of Utah. When you go into California, all you see is Akbar driving big rigs. My question to you is, how long before we see one of these guys use a big rig as a weapon? You know, how long? Do you remember one of the worst terrorist attacks? One of the worst. I say it's the one that got to me the worst, I think, beyond 9/11. The terrorist attack that got to me the worst was the one in Nice, France, spelled nice in case you want to look it up. Most people forget about it because during that ISIS heyday, there were so many of those dirtball attacks. And so they all kind of lumped together, right? The Bataclan Theater in Paris, and they were going on all over the world. Orlando here, there were so many bad ones. But in Nice, France, jihadi dirtball got in a big rig. And there was a parade, I believe there was, a parade of some kind. And just the way, the makeup of the road and everything else, the people couldn't get around it, and he just drove down that thing and just destroyed people, as you can imagine, destroyed people. And I remember being up that – I actually think I got suspended from social media that night for something I said. there was so much video of just these mangled people in the road, and it's terrible, man. And did you know, here's a little tidbit for you, did you know this is one of those things that caused a rift between ISIS and Al-Qaeda in Iraq? Al-Qaeda, you don't exactly think about them being warm and cuddly, and of course they are not, but Al-Qaeda did not like this indiscriminate killing of Muslims. Al-Qaeda, you know, go kill all the Americans and Jews you want, things like that. Yeah, go get them. But they didn't want Muslims killed. ISIS, they had no such reservations. And ISIS got big on these, take a vehicle, drive it right down Baghdad and just find a crowd of people and mow them down. Screw it if they're all Muslims or whatnot. They didn't even care. So it was an ugly time. Oracle, does Ab ever tell you about her dreams in great detail and then try to figure out what deeper meaning they have? No. The only time I ever find out about Ab's dreams is when she has dreamt that I did something wrong, and then I'll get in trouble for that. The last one I think it was I left her, not for another woman. I believe I left her to go sail around the world. And it's not like I just left her for a couple months. Like I said, we can't be married anymore. I need to go cross the globe in a sailboat. I don't even know how to sail. And I wake up and she's like, you left me. I didn't leave you. Okay. That is something that you came up with in your mind. It's not my fault. If you're a victim of identity theft, it is your fault, though. And that's because LifeLock is sitting right there. You have your shield sitting right there. 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Look up the reviews. 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All right. I don't think I can let you go without playing this real quick from Trump.
1: There was a cyber attack, and they blame it on Iran. 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I think I blame it on Minnesota because they're grossly incompetent. 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
0: Remember that attack of 30 water plants in Minnesota? There's a chance it was Iran. I don't know that, but there's a chance. Let's hope this whole thing doesn't come home, right? Either way, put your phone down now. We will pick them back up again on Monday. Enjoy your family over the weekend. That's all.
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0: 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Tim Walz lost his gig as governor of Minnesota. Fraud. California. Fraud bust. All over the country.
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